0: Angeles. She's the host of First Things First. It's the morning show that precedes me in LA. Dominique, good to see you. How are you today?
1: Great. Thank you for having me.
0: My pleasure. And also joined on the line by our White House correspondent, also my colleague here at KBLA in Afternoon Drive. So I got my morning host, my Afternoon Drive host. His name is Nicolai Corte. Of course, you know that. His program is called A More Perfect Union. Dr. Corte, how are you today, my friend?
2: I'm well, Tavis. And hey, Dominique.
1: Hey.
0: All right, let me do this first, guys. We were all together all day Saturday. It was like a political Lollapalooza, 9 hours all day long, nothing but politics. As Nicolai said on Saturday, if you're a political junkie, this is heaven. I mean, all day long, nothing but politics. And I was amazed, Dominique. How did you process the hundreds of people who were there early in the morning? And I mean, people came and went all day long. I don't even know what the count was. We didn't do a ticker, so I'm sure we were above 1,000 people all day long. But how did you process the hundreds of folk who came and took those seats and stayed all day long?
1: I mean, I read it as hope. It as hope because we had such a low turnout in the June primaries all across the country. And for folks to show up at 8 o'clock in the morning on a Saturday and then spend their entire day, and people were taking notes, people were taking pictures, and they were very engaged. I mean, you had to quiet the crowd a number of times. Yeah. That's how passionate they were. So for me, it's a sign of hope. And also, I mean, as far as that song goes, that was, you know, you signed, sealed, and delivered to LA, you know, their entire ballot in one afternoon, in one day.
0: No, it was great for the station. I'm glad we were able to pull it off. Nicolai, to Dominique's point, we saw people. I marveled at the hundreds of black people and others in that audience taking notes. And I was afraid laying out the schedule that by the time we got to the ballot props, folk would have left. They were coming to see the candidates, the big ones certainly, Nithya and Karen, Nithya Raman and Karen Bass and Steve Hilton, Javier Becerra. They were coming for that, and the other races are important, obviously. But when we got to 3 o'clock in the afternoon, and folks by the hundreds were still in that auditorium, and they pulled out their notebooks and their laptops, and they're taking notes as Dominique is walking through these ballot props. I was blown away. It was like we're in college.
1: Yeah.
0: And folks are sitting taking notes. Dr. Corte, how did you read that?
2: Well, I read it as people are hungry. People are hungry for substance. People are hungry for candidates that are serious about what they're going to do when it comes to some of these very serious challenges that we're seeing in and feeling in our communities. There are a lot of people who are up late at night trying to figure out how they're going to make ends meet. A lot of people are up late at night wringing their hands trying to figure out, you know, which way is up. You know, since we've been talking about the Stevie Wonder song, and since Songs in the Key of Life is one of my favorite albums, let me just say Love's in Need of Love today.
0: Mm.
2: I think there are a lot of our leaders, learners, and listeners that are feeling that. And we need more folks in office, more folks in positions of power, influence, and authority. They're going to lead with love. You know, we put this together, leading with love. And it's clear to me that the folks who showed up felt that. You know, what better energy to unleash as we're in the final stretch to decide who's going to represent us for the next several years.
0: So I'm going to play right now a clip from Nithya Raman. The clips speak for themselves. You hear my question. You'll hear their responses. When we come forward, I'll play a couple of Karen Bass clips. I'm going to play a Steve Hilton clip. And we'll talk about why we don't have a Javier Becerra clip to play. There's some politics behind that, I think. I'll let Dominique and Nicolai opine on that when we come forward. But before we come forward, take a listen to Nithya Raman.
3: There are DSA candidates winning all across the country in
4: That's
3: a variety
4: right.
3: of races.
4: Yeah.
3: But there are those who distrust people who have that DSA label. What do you say to those persons who distrust you because of that label?
4: I invite people to look at my record because my record is one of independence from the political system that I am in, from the establishment that is in City Hall. I have demonstrated a capacity to stand up and fight for what's right for Angelenos. And I have done that even when the DSA has supported those things. And I have stood up and said, I don't believe that this is working the way that we intended it to believe. I've taken heat from my allies. I've taken heat from people who don't like me. And I'm willing to take that heat because I am here not for my political future, but because I care about Angelina.
3: We've got three.
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23: 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What?

0: I hate stepping on Stevie. He sounds so good. There you go, Dr. Cortez. I did that for you. Hope you appreciate that, sir. Hope you appreciate that.
1: I sure do. You made my Monday.
0: There you go. Love's a need of love today. Let me play this clip now from Karen Bass.
2: I've seen a number of questions coming in about this. People are curious as to why you chose to, this is my word, you can disabuse me if you want to change it, why you chose to apologize for being out of the country when the fires happened, as if somehow you control the weather, you control the winds. Why did you apologize for being gone?
3: Well, because people, you know, when people go through grief, they are one of the stages of grief, and I know grief very well, is anger. You are mad. And I understand that. And even though objectively, even if I was here, there really wouldn't have been anything that was done different. But, you know, the way I compare it, Tavis, is like if a member of your family is hurt or ill while you're gone, it doesn't matter where you were or why you were gone. You feel awful. And I felt awful by not being here when my city needed me, regardless. I'm not a firefighter, obviously, but it's the role of mayor to be here. The problem in our very big city is that it's very difficult to leave town and not have something that happens. Yeah.
0: So, Nicolai Corte, Dominic DePrima, you do this every day as I do, and for all of our fellow talk show hosts listening across the country right now, you conduct a conversation, and you never know what that thing is going to be that catches fire, pardon the pun here, that people just gravitate to or that the media pushes out and people latch onto. I'm asking Karen Bass 10 questions, 11 questions, 12 questions, not knowing what's going to jump. But this thing has popped out, and everybody is opining on it in a variety of ways, that one comment. Some are saying as many times as she's talked about this, she still doesn't sound fluid in her response or believable or transparent. Others are saying that she's still not taking responsibility when she says it's hard to leave the city and not have something happen. People read that as not taking responsibility, and they suggest that's why she's losing this race, for those who believe that. Others are still upset with her for even apologizing in the first place. You don't control the weather. You're not in charge of the winds. Why apologize? You were on official business. When you heard about it, you got back home. The comments, Dominique, about this are all over the place. No question here beyond how you're processing how everybody else is dissecting that one comment.
4: Well, I'm not surprised that this is a comment that they ran with, because this is the narrative that has been used to take down our mayor since day one of the fires, you know, the fire response. She's tried to keep it classy, not throwing the fire chief under the bus, although she did fire.
0: She did fire, yeah.
4: But that was, you know, quite some time later.
0: Yeah.
4: That is the narrative. And if you look at who has latched on to this, for the most part, I know there's people on both sides, but for the most part, it's the conservative media that have never let go of this talking point.
0: You're right.
4: So it's really just fresh fuel for their fire. Mm-hmm. I would mention, just for people who weren't there, that on balance, Mayor Bass was wildly well received. They were chanting for more years. She rolled in there like a boss, and she had a very commanding and powerful speech.
0: On her birthday, no less.
4: On her birthday, and had a very compelling and powerful speech where she did seem to be fully in command and fully in control.
0: It was the best I've seen her in a long time.
4: Yeah, she was charismatic. Yeah. She looked great.
0: Yeah.
4: So I'm not surprised that the right-wing media caught on to something that establishes the point they've been trying to make, you know, for years.
0: Your read, Donnie Quarterline.
1: Well, you know, so much of this is in the eye of the beholder, and it seems to me that for the folks that aren't checking for Mayor Bass and haven't been checking for Mayor Bass, they saw what they needed to see. I think for the people that have extended her grace, for folks that accept that apology, I think they see it differently. And I think this is just one of those moments. And you know, our social media world, you know, where one hot take or, you know, one clip of a full conversation. You mentioned that you'd asked Mayor Bass not just that one question. You asked her nearly a dozen questions during that short period of time. And I would venture to say a lot of people that are responding to that clip probably

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1: Race in the first place.
2: Yeah, well, I mean, you notice when you asked that question, the audience got loud and mm-hmm. you had to calm them down. Mm-hmm. So I think we're processing it as betrayal, mm-hmm. Especially black women who have been betrayed so many times after we helped a coworker or a friend. Because as you know, Councilmember Rahman was losing her race for the council district. And it was black women, not just Karen Bass, but Karen Bass's supporters who stepped up and helped her keep her seat. Mm-hmm. I will say that I thought Councilmember Nithya Rahman did a strong speech. I think she came in humble. I think she came in, ready for the audience she was facing. And I thought she did a very good job. But clearly, black people, black women in particular, are not letting that go.
1: Yep. Nicole, how are you processing it in this regard? Nithya Rahman, what everyone thinks of her, is showing up in spaces and saying things that people might not want to hear, but she's showing up, and I think there's a courage in that. She came to this town hall, and she went in. As Dominique said, she didn't back away from criticism of Mayor Bass in front of a largely African-American audience. She, days before, was at the Jewish Federation and told them, when asked, is what's happening in the Middle East genocide? She basically said yes. So she is showing up in spaces and saying things that are not always popular, and people, I think, see some courage in that.
3: I think Councilmember Rahman has improved as a candidate. Even just from her performance during the primary, you can tell that she's been putting in the time, she's been getting in the reps, and that shows. But still, it's strange to me that her answer to that very basic question of, you know, what so many people perceive as a betrayal to Bass, as somebody that maybe you can't trust. Mm-hmm. It's strange to me that we're this close to the election and she does not have a clear, crisp answer to that mm-hmm. very fundamental question. Mm-hmm. And, you know, I don't need to tell y'all that black people are not crazy about folks who are sometimey. Mm-hmm. Right. And there's still something in that response that she gave on Saturday at our California Voices and Ballot Forum town hall, where it felt sometimey. And if we feel like we can't even trust somebody, you know, if there's something about them that's just not quite right,
1: yeah.
3: I don't know if it's enough to encourage people to show up and show up at the polls for her.
1: I find it fascinating that for the two things they have both been asked about the most, they neither, frankly, have fine-tuned their answers. The mayor's answer is not as fine-tuned on the fire thing as it ought to be at this point, and Nithya's answer isn't as fine-tuned on the Bass question as it ought to be at this point, Dominique. So they both, I think, have some more tuning to do in the 4 weeks we have left.
2: And I think it's worth noting also, to your point, Dr. Corte, is that Nithya Rahman, the councilwoman, has been censured by the DSA. She ran as a DSA candidate. She was censured by the DSA for seeking, the vote of a group that's seen as Zionist. Mm-hmm. And then she reverse that. And so, again, this is a type of flip-flopping situation where she reversed it. She got the endorsement of the DSA back, mm-hmm. but with that caveat. And so there is a history of, even though you may be bold in saying something in a space where it's not popular, also flipping your position.
1: Everybody showed up for this thing on Saturday, including Steve Hilton. Take a listen.
4: I got a few minutes left here. Let me cover a few more topics. Part of your plan, part of your pitch is to lower taxes and gas prices, specifically to the extent you can. I don't know how one does that as governor, but when you have an agenda to lower taxes, programs in this state have to be paid for. So what's the balancing act? When you cut, what are you adding?
5: Yeah, no, it's a very important question. So if you look at the budget, you've got to cut the budget. But the budget has, this is what's happened to California's budget in the last 10 years. 10 years ago, the budget was $170 billion. This year, $354. They've more than doubled the budget in the last 10 years. 2 million people have left the state. And one of the reasons is that there's not enough scrutiny of where the money goes. Here's how I'm going to cut the budget. Number one, I'm going to cancel high-speed rail. Everyone knows that's not going, and it's literally not going anywhere. And that money can be better used to give people some relief from these high costs that we all have. Secondly, we're going to impose a 5%

0: cut on all government departments. That is an efficiency saving. If you work in the private sector, in a business, you know that you regularly are asked to save a bit of money. That's never happened in the government. And so that's going to pay for the first part of my tax plan, your first 150 grand tax-free, no state income tax.
1: Got 90 seconds to go.
2: So Steve Hilton showed up, speaking to people who have show up in spaces that where they may not be popular. He came and he grabbed the microphone and he worked that crowd. He walked away from the podium, did what Steve Hilton does. How did you receive his presentation, Dominique?
3: Well, I mean, he's a trained media person. Mm-hmm. Like if Tavis Smiley or Dominique DePrima runs for office, we better know how to work a microphone, work a crowd, work a room. And so, of course, that showed. But I think our audience was really attuned to the policy and what was coming out of the mouth. So even that presentation, which was quite strong, I don't think it didn't seem to leave an impression on our audience, because they were looking at the policies he was promoting. And anyone can say, you know, I'm going to bring down prices. We have the best people. I'm going to do this. I'm going to do that. Those pie in the sky campaign promises, you have to come with specifics. And I didn't hear those.
2: I'm hearing a lot of commentary in Equal Light, which won't surprise you, about why Javier Becerra wasn't there. Now, everybody has a busy schedule. I get it. But every other candidate in the state, all the local candidates showed up. He asked, later to join by Zoom. He couldn't actually make it. And I've been getting phone calls and questions. I'm seeing commentary online about what it means that in this entire campaign, Javier Becerra not once has shown up in person at KBLA, the only black-owned and operated talk station in this state. I'm getting calls from people who are concerned about, you know, what it means if he wins. I mean, we expect, you know, if the polls are right, he may win. There's a new poll out today that suggests that Hilton has now shrunk this lead down to 6 points now. It was, 25, 27 points? He shrunk it down to 6, if you believe in polls. There's a new poll out suggesting that. But how do we read that Javier Becerra wasn't there Saturday? And again, people have issues, but my point is there's a conversation that hasn't bubbled to the top yet, but I'm hearing it from black people in this city and around the nation about whether he is, as a Latino governor, going to show up for black people. I'm looking at my clock here. It's not going to be fair to give Nicolai 10 seconds to respond. I'm going to ask Dominique and Nicolai to stick around for just 5 more minutes, and then I'll pivot to Kevin Powell. But I do want to cover this, because this guy may be the next governor of this state, and how he shows up for black people or not is a legitimate question. We'll talk about that when we come forward on Tavis Smiley.
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9: 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What do you do when you have to analyze a situation? A lot of times when we have to analyze, it brings about some stress or some anxiety when we're having to make decisions about what our next move is. 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Energized means you feel motivated, you feel encouraged, you believe that you can do something that you have set your mind out to do. But some of us get paralyzed after we analyze a situation. The anxiety, the stress, the despondency, and the self-doubt will hold us captive to our thoughts and our feelings without realizing how much of a barrier we're placing on ourselves. If you find yourself being paralyzed after you analyze a situation, consider going to speak with a mental health professional. Thank you for joining me. I'm Dr. Stacey Alexander with your Minute of Mental Health.
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2: Tavis Smiley, Dominique DePrima, and Nicola Corte. I'm going to get to Kevin Powell, I promise you, in just a second. This is breaking news, of course, given what happened on Saturday. There's all kind of commentary about why Javier Becerra wasn't there. I've been asked that a bunch of times here in California. Everybody's watching this governor's race. Javier Becerra leads in most of the polls. A new poll out today that suggests that Steve Hilton has cut this lead down to 6 points. By the way, I can tell you now, my team just told me that Steve Hilton is confirmed on our program this Thursday in the first hour. So Steve Hilton will join us this Thursday, first hour. Becerra's people, to their credit, have reached out and apologized for Saturday and have asked to come on the program. We're trying to get a time to get Javier Becerra on this program. But that notwithstanding, I'm getting all kinds of questions, again, and commentary, New Quarter Line, from black people about the way that Becerra is or is not, as a Latino governor, going to show up for black people if and when he wins this thing. And people were just bothered by the fact that everybody else found a way to get there on Saturday. And for whatever reason, he couldn't get there. I digress for now. The mic is yours.
16: It was a huge strategic error. Let's call it what it was, Tavis. Javier Becerra's team, whoever thought it was a good idea for him to join live via Zoom, while your opponent came and owned the stage, yeah, folks didn't believe everything that Steve Hilton was saying, right? I mean, after all, this is the same guy who was endorsed by Donald Trump, mm-hmm. right? And so folks had a healthy suspicion for Steve Hilton, but there's a power in being able to show up. And, you know, this also feeds into the narrative that Democrats take their base for granted. They take mm-hmm. black folks for granted. And so Javier Becerra better be careful, because taking his base for granted could be the gift that Steve Hilton is betting on this November. And so Javier needs to run a real race. You know, he cannot just sort of rest on, you know, his what used to be a double-digit lead, according to this new poll. It's now down to 6 points. He can't rest on that. And even more important than that, Tavis, you know, building the campaign the right way, building a strong coalition, means you're going to have people in place when it comes time to govern that you're going to need in order to do the consequential work that needs to be done here in California. And so, Javier Becerra, wake up. The race is not over, right? You need to get on the campaign trail, and people need to see and touch you and know that you are checking for them. The way he showed up on Saturday was absolutely unacceptable and not becoming of not just the next governor of California potentially, but a historic first.
2: You know, we had some technical issues for those who were there or watching on Saturday, and I see all kinds of emails from people who watched on Saturday. So we agreed to let him join by Zoom. You know, that was a whole, don't get me started, that was a whole other debate I had with myself and with others about whether to let him show up by Zoom since he didn't come in person. And then we get him on the Zoom and we got a technical glitch. Now, I was none too happy with my team about whatever that technical glitch was. Y'all know me, I don't play that. You know, it's Zoom. Everybody does Zoom these days. How the heck can you not make a Zoom connection work? I still don't get that. But as I thought about it, Dominique, you know, God works in mysterious ways. You didn't show up in person, and now the Zoom feed won't even work for whatever reason. Talk to me about Becerra and black folk.
3: Yeah, well, I think that it is a concern, especially considering we have a constant challenge in the state of California because we have a huge Latino population and a huge and very powerful black population. And when we coalesce, we make magic. And when we don't, you know, we create problems for ourselves and each other. And so I'm hoping that this is not an indication of how he will govern, since it is most likely, whatever the polls say, that Javier Becerra will be the next governor. He, you know, his track record of coalition with black people, it is there, but it's not as robust as we see with some other Latino candidates and, you know, lawmakers. And so that can be a concern. But this is my position. I feel like you can't really win without black people in this state, and you certainly can't govern without us. Yep. So there will be plenty of strategic turns and twists, policies that he's trying to pass, issues that come up in the state that require our support, and we need to make sure that we're leveraging those opportunities to have the influence that we should have under any governor of any ethnic background.
2: Last word to Dominique DePrima and to Nikwadalai. You first, Nikwadalai. I'm doing this unapologetically, giving you both a chance to take a bow. This station here in LA, KBLA, did something that was historic Saturday, getting every candidate to show up. For all the legacy media in this state, it took the little black talk station to pull this off. Nobody else could do it. And folk are giving us a lot of credit for that. And I hear it, I see it. Thank you for acknowledging that we pulled off something nobody else could, but you were a part of that, Nee. How did it feel for you, sir?
16: Well, thank you for the vision. Thank you for casting a vision that we could be a part of. You know, our contribution to building a robust civic life, it doesn't stop when we go off air. And in fact, it grows more robust. And I think the California Voices Town Hall and Ballot Forum was a powerful demonstration of that.
2: Yep. Dominique DePrima, you made history already as the first woman in the city of L.A. to host a solo morning show every day. She's my lead in here in L.A., so that's history in the making every day. But this was historic on Saturday. I felt good about the fact that we were able to pull this off. We thank the Community Voter Education Project, Dr. Mark Whitley Thomas, and his team for being our partners on this, all the persons who helped sponsor this. Couldn't have happened without them, but it was a big day, and you were a part of it. How'd you process?
3: Well, I was proud to be a part of it. I loved it and enjoyed it. But I also think that you had to be in the mix. I mean, you can say we're the little black-owned radio station that could, but without Tavis Smiley, and, you know, I'm not gassing you just because you're my boss. I mean, you have the reach, you have the relationships, you have the gravitas to get the people in the room, the experience, and the crew, you know. And so I think it was history. We made history on Saturday. I expect other people to copy it, but I don't know if they have a Tavis Smiley to make it happen.
2: Yeah, well, I'm done. That's my contribution for the season. I'm going to bed. while I got you here, right quick here, before I go to Kevin Powell, Gavin Newsom is not quite out of office yet. He signed a bill the other day. This is a far cry from what we thought we were going to get on reparations. Dominique, would top line it for me right quick.
3: AB 2599, it requires companies, large corporations doing business in California, to disclose how they profited from our enslavement and how what their associations were. It is a really big deal. I think this is a win for Assemblymember Isaac Bryan and for reparations. And even though we had a huge reparations fail in the state, let us remember that since that time, 13 bills have been passed. The California Legislative Black Caucus has not given up, and we hope to see this bill replicated in the other 49 states.
2: And yet I think on other issues, Dr. Corte, last word to you, I think on other issues, when Gavin Newsom does run for president and black folk in California start popping off about what he really didn't do in California, he got some explaining to do, Nicordelai.
3: No doubt.
16: He's got some explaining to do, but he's also taken some big swings. In addition to the reparations bill, he also signed a bill to boost local newsrooms. That's not a small thing. He called out Trump's restrictions on the press, but he didn't stop there. He actually has a solution that has support that could be a model for the nation. And so, you know, Gavin Newsom has a story to tell. It's going to be interesting to see how well the country receives it.
2: I thank Kevin Powell for his patience. I'll go to him right away when we come forward. But again, these C-SPAN clips being pushed out, I know they were going to do this. But everybody's talking about what happened here in L.A. on Saturday. When we got every candidate, all these candidates to show up on one stage, on one day, in one place. It's making news everywhere, and we got to take some time to sort of unpack that. And I did just that with my colleagues. Nicordelai Corte heard it weekday afternoons here in L.A. First things first, 4 to 6, Dominique DePrima. First things first, 6 a.m. to 9 a.m. every weekday morning. Thank you both for doing you did on Saturday, and thanks for this conversation today.
3: Thank you.
16: Thank you, Tavis.
2: Kevin Powell, when we come forward on Tavis Smiley.
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2: And Grammy-nominated poet, acclaimed journalist, humanitarian, and author Kevin Powell talking about his 17th book. His fourth poetry collection is called A Poem for Evangeline and Other Songs, a series of love letters to his wife, and he calls it a sacred poetic manifesto for America and humanity. Kevin Powell, good to have you back on this program. How are you, sir? Kevin, you're on mute.
26: I'm great. Can you hear me, Brother Tavis? Yeah, I'm here.
2: I hear you, man. How are you, sir?
26: I am good. Congratulations on this incredible town hall. I've been reading about it and watching the clips of it. And as someone who's going to be moving to California within the next year, finally, my wife's a native of California. Yeah. I cannot wait. And I was really intrigued by the conversation before me. It's so, so important that y'all are doing this. And I got to tell you, Tavis, I came of age with WLIB radio here in the New York City metropolitan area.
2: Love LIB.
26: And what y'all are doing there, you and Dominique and the entire team, is incredible and absolutely necessary. You know, thank you for the work y'all are doing. I need to say that.
2: No, we appreciate you for saying that. And I was laughing when you said you're moving to California. I love Kevin Powell, and I'm anxious to have him move here so we can hang out in person a bit more. I'm laughing because when I first moved to California myself, I'll never forget as long as I live. I've been here 35, almost 40 years now, most of my life in California. But I remember leaving in the car out of LAX, and I looked up and saw a car in front of us. I kid you not, Kevin Powell. And the license plate, you know, everybody has their little, you know, got the little sayings wrapped around the plate. The license plate said, "Welcome to Los Angeles. Now please go back home." Welcome to LA. Now please go back home. LA is such a populated place of people, of course, leaving California. It's unaffordable for a lot of people. That's a whole other conversation. But he said, "Welcome to LA. Now please go back home." I'm not going to say that to you. I'm going to say, "Welcome to California, Kevin Powell, to you and your wife, and stay here." So I'm glad to know that you're on your way to California. Tell me about this book, A Poem for Evangeline and Other Songs.
26: Well, like you said, this is my 17th book. And, you know, as I've always said, Tavis, I'm here in the tradition of Sonia Sanchez, Amir Baraka, Nikki Giovanni, Maya Angelou, Haki Madhubuti, all of our poets that came before us. And just really trying to talk about these times. It's this poetry collection. We've been touring the country. I was just there in L.A. and Lamar Park at the, as you know, at the World Stage. We had an incredible event. And I'm purposely making them not just poetry readings and book signings, but also community conversations. So I want to shout out World Stage, Dwight Tribble, and the sisters who run Anansi Writers Workshop there, Jessica and Nadia. It was incredible. We had a great turnout. And, you know, I'm just, brother, trying to figure out this madness. As I was listening to you talk about California in this election, I think that Mr. Becerra needed to be there. I hope that he comes and talks, because the thing that came to my mind, particularly as someone who grew up in the New York, New Jersey area, mm-hmm. where there's kind of an interesting bond between blacks and Puerto Ricans historically, as you know, in this part of the country.
2: Yep.
26: But I keep thinking about all those folks who have had a hard time in certain communities voting for black candidates and then expect us to vote for them. And, you know, this is a conversation needs to have. Dominique is right. We have to think about these coalitions and what does this mean for us as a community going forward. And so I hope that I'm rooting for the success of a certain candidate in California to be the next governor. But I do think that they have to come and address the black community in the state of California.
2: I know you know this, since you mentioned it, I'll connect the dots for our audience. You mentioned the great writer, Amir Baraka. That is Dominique DePrima's father, as you know. I wanted to make that connection right quick here. Let me just ask you point blank. In a moment like this, why does poetry matter? Why does your kind of prose, which I celebrate, why does it matter? Why is that the lane you run in?
26: Because we have to tell the truth. We have to be witnesses, as you well know. I mean, I'm just doing what James Baldwin did, what Langston Hughes did. We've got to speak about what's happening in our times. You know, I'm writing the poetry. I've been writing for the last year and a half for Newsweek, writing different kinds of pieces. Is it easy? No. Is it painful to have to talk about this stuff? I mean, listen, Tavis, my mom is 83 years old now, and she said to me recently, I never thought when we were getting our voting rights back in the day that we would get to a day where someone's trying to take it away from us. Mm. I can't even tell you how that felt to me, because my mother raised me to vote. You know what I'm saying? How important that was. And I've been voting since I was 18 because of my mother. And, you know, she's from South Carolina. She's from the South, like you are, and like many of our folks are. And I think that writing is a way to record history, just like radio is a way to record history. Podcasts are a way to record history. We've got to document what's going on. I mean, when I was in college, I would go back and read the poems and essays and fiction of Richard Wright and Langston and folks in the Harlem Renaissance and all of that. Mm-hmm. And it gave me a GPS for where I was at that time. And I think that's what we got to do now. Whatever we're doing now, what you're doing now, there's a great radio station, KPLA. People are going to listen to this 10 years from now, 25 years from now, 50 years from now, like, this is what I need to do, because this is what they were talking about in the 2020s.
2: Mm. I mentioned a moment ago that you refer to this as a poetic manifesto for America and humanity. And while it is dedicated to your wife, talk about the America piece, the humanity piece, and how that fits inside your frame on this particular text.
26: That's a great question. I mean, you know, at the end of the day, it's not enough to say what we're against, but what is the world we want to see? You know, I used to think that Dr. King was corny when I was younger, emotionally and age-wise, and I realized he was right. It's love is the answer, but it's like, you know, it's hard to love spaces where you feel like you're not being loved. I get it as a black person in this country, as an African person. Boy, do I get it on this planet. But I do think that if anyone has the ability to transform this country historically, it's been black people. You take away the abolitionist movement, you take away the civil rights movement, you take away all the things that we have done in our history in this country. I don't even know if we even have the semblance of democracy that we claim to have without the souls and spirits of black folks.
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2: He does indeed with our guest Kevin Powell, 17th book, his 4th poetry collection. He is a busy, busy brother. This one's called A Poem for Evangeline and Other Songs. Kevin Powell, what do you want to share with us out of this beautiful book? Kevin, unmute yourself. You got you muted. There you go. I can't hear Kevin Powell. Let's try to. All right, we're gonna get him. We'll get this figured out. I feel like Javier Becerra on Saturday at the California Voices Town Hall in ballot form when we couldn't get it right, and now we're having trouble getting it right today. I think he's back now. Kevin Powell, are you there?
26: I'm here. Yes, sir.
2: There you go. What you gonna read for us, brother?
26: For Black people, and I just need to say that the book for A Poem for Evangeline and Other Songs is actually, I have several signed copies at Malik's Books in Baldwin Hills Crenshaw Mall and at the Fox Hills Mall, so people can get copies of signed copies of it out there at the stores. Keep supporting Black institutions, all I can say. I'm gonna just read a part of it, brother, because I know we have a lot of time.
2: No, we got time. I'm looking at it. I see the piece. Go ahead and read that. You got time. Read the whole thing. Go for it.
26: Black people, this is for black people, God's memory keepers, born of our sacred motherland, where bodies like mobile tan statues mash the clay into our eyes. This is for black people, music's miracle children, born of those ships and chains and fields of hate, where blood and bones airlift sounds from ancestors buried at the bottom of that ocean. This is for black people, freedom's dream catchers, born of Harriet's hustle and angry dogs and stolen breaths, who dance with water hoses, who march into police batons, who part Greece and slip back their wings and soar like Martin on that mountaintop. This is for black people, Africa's humble prayer warriors, born of dust and gold, where heaven is a parade of angels folding our laughter and our grief into the heavy train tracks of our tears. We need black self-love that makes black joy. We need black joy that makes black love. We need black love that makes black family. We need black family that makes black community. We need black community that makes black culture. We need black culture that makes black tradition. We need black tradition that makes black healing. We need black healing that makes black possibility. We need black possibility that makes black history. We need black history that makes black future. We need black future that makes black us, that makes black us, that makes black us.
2: I love that piece. Let me tap into black possibility. In a moment such as this, how are you feeling about black possibility into the future?
26: I got hope because of you, Dominic, Brother Faraji, World Stage, Anansi Writers Workshop, Malik's Books, places I've Frugal Bookstore in Boston. I purposely have been engaging black institutions on this book tour, Tavis, 10 cities around the country, Marcus Books in Oakland, shout out to Blanche up there. Mm-hmm. That gives me the hope. That's the possibilities of what we are still doing in spite of everything.
2: Yep. I love what Kevin Powell is doing, going to black bookstores. Colin Kaepernick's on tour right now as well. He's doing the same thing, popping up at black bookstores all across the country. So hooray for black bookstores. We should do our part, as Kevin Powell said, to support them. So if you're in the L.A. area, there are signed copies of this book at Malik Bookstore. So go to Malik's to get a copy of a book already signed by Kevin Powell. And wherever else you are, support a black bookstore if you can. Order the book online. But Kevin Powell is doing his thing, man. Again, as I said, 17 books now. His fourth poetry collection of poems. I said Evangeline. Did you pronounce that differently?
26: It's Evangeline, like Jacqueline.
2: Evangeline. Yes, okay. I'm glad. I thought I heard that. Sir. I thought I heard that, man. With a name like Tavis, I'm a stickler for names being pronounced correctly. I get called Travis all kind of times. So I'm glad you said that. It's a poem for Evangeline. I like that. And other songs by Kevin Powell. Let's get the record straight. There you have it. Kevin, congrats on the book. Thanks for your patience today while we got into that breaking news stuff. We'll have you back on again when you have some time. But congrats on the book. And I deeply appreciate you, my friend.
26: Thank you. Have a blessed day. Thank you.
2: Do the same. More of Tavis Five when we come forward.
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0: It's Bob Marley on Tavis Smiley. Glad you're with us in this third and final hour of our show today. What a show it has been. We started with Connie Rice in hour one. Connie always blazing, flame-throwing all the time. I just call it the flamethrower half the time. Second hour, a great conversation with Dominic DePrima and Ecuadorlai Corte about this historic event we had here in L.A. on Saturday, the California Voices Town Hall and Ballot Forum. Every time I go to commercial break, I see on my laptop or my phone more people commenting on what happened on Saturday. The comments made by L.A. Mayor Karen Bass, have everybody talking, and Nithya Raman's comments, Steve Hilton's appearance, the conversation about Javier Becerra. We had them all on Saturday, and so there's a lot of posting going on today about what happened on Saturday, courtesy of this station in L.A. Thank you for supporting us in that event. And of course, Kevin Powell celebrating his new book, A Poem for Evangeline, and other songs. Been a great 2 hours so far. We close in this third and final hour with two more conversations. On the B side of this hour, we'll talk to teen mom, turned entrepreneur Crystal Jackson about the debut of what she's calling The Ready Life, a strategic business platform designed to help develop leaders, and transform organizations. We'll talk to Crystal Jackson again on the backside of this hour. In a moment, a conversation with noted scholar and public intellectual Adolph Reed Jr., distinguished visiting professor of politics at Mount Holyoke College, looks at what, if anything, the war in Iraq was good for after more than three decades of U.S. occupation that has finally come to an end. George Bush started this. Now, 30 years later, we are finally leaving Iraq, or have left Iraq. Makes you wonder how long we're going to be in Iran. I digress on that for now. Here is Donald Trump announcing that U.S. troops are leaving Iraq.
1: Today, I'm pleased to announce that the last American forces are leaving Iraq. It's been a long time with very bad decision-making that got us involved in this quagmire. In the first place, it was a quagmire. Many, many years it lasted. But soon that part of history will be over. This is a great day for America, and importantly, we leave with Iraq, having a wonderful new prime minister, Ali al-Zaidi, fantastic guy, friend of mine. Operation Inherent Resolve, which is what they called it, ends in 2026 under the leadership of President Donald J. Trump. We're getting the hell out of there. So this day is a victory for the United States. It's a victory for Iraq and a decisive victory over ISIS, which has been completely decimated, which is the reason we went in there in the first place. I decimated them and took them out in my first administration. So I don't know what took them so long to be making the announcement that I'm making today. I had a choice to stay or to leave, and felt without question that it was time for America to go home.
0: There's Donald Trump announcing that U.S. troops, after 30 years, are finally leaving Iraq. I found a number of things about that clip fascinating, not the least of which is, so let me get this right. Iraq was a quagmire, but not Iran. So Iraq is a quagmire, but not Iran. You're bragging about pulling us out of Iraq, but you ain't got no exit strategy for getting us out of Iran. So you're bashing Bush for the mess he got us in Iraq, and he's right about that. But talk about blind spots. Lord have mercy. That's a huge blind spot. I digress for now. We'll let Adolph Reed Jr. unpack this when we come forward on Tavis Smiley.

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19: Tavis Smiley and Adolph Reed Jr. I was Adolph Reed saying to my team here that Donald Trump's vocabulary is growing. Last week, he used the phrase super intelligence a few times, and now he's using the word quagmire. His vocabulary is growing, but I digress. Adolph Reed, how are you, sir?
20: I'm doing pretty well, Tavis. How are you, man? It's always good to talk to you.
19: Good to hear your voice. If I complained, I'd be an ingrate. I am doing well, doing well. Let me jump in. Makes the most of the time that we have. How do we process three decades in Ear Rock. You take it, and I'll jump in when I need to.
20: Oh, okay. Well, I'm going to start out with a disclaimer. I'm not a specialist in the study of that part of the world. I mean, or foreign policy, but I know enough as at least an informed citizen. I wouldn't say it's a quagmire. I mean, I would say some people benefited from it greatly. I mean, the defense contractors,
19: mm-hmm.
20: and the weapons specialists and investors. Who have invested in reconstruction to whatever extent the reconstruction has gone on, and you know, other grifters and grafters up and down the food chain.
19: Mm.
20: The fact of the matter is that the war was always wrong, right? I mean, wrong both from the moral sense of there not being a legitimate threat from Iraq in the first place, which everyone knew, but many people contrived not to know, and then got to act shocked after the fact when it turns out to have been confirmed that there were no weapons of mass destruction. There was no connection between Iraq and the attacks on September 11th. So it's been 30 years of boondoggle, the wasted resources, and imperialist aspiration and arrogance. Mm-hmm. So
19: how do I
20: that's it.
19: Yeah, no naivete here, but how does something that how does something that mm-hmm. is so wrong last for so long? Now I sound like Jesse Jackson making things rhyme, but how does something that we all know was so wrong, literally Adolf, last for so long? I mean, the first thing that they'll tell you, I mean, any CEO will tell you this, you're running any major corporation, and America, some could argue, I would argue, was a corporation before it was a country, but I ain't got time to get into that mm-hmm. today.
20: Right.
19: But how, when you make a mistake inside of any corporation, the first thing to do is to figure it out, to fix it, and to flip it, get out of that as quickly as you can. This thing was so wrong, but it lasted for so long. How?
20: Right. Well, no, that's a really important question, Tavis, because that's one we need to address while we try to figure out how this Iran thing is going to play out.
19: Yep.
20: Because what happens is that once interests get vested in doing the thing, there's a notion that was popular in the social sciences a few years ago called path dependence.
19: Mm-hmm.
20: And what that means is it's a really a fancy way of talking about policy-based inertia. So once a policy course starts moving in a particular direction, that there are interests that are connected to it, and they're small, and aren't capable of seeing or don't care about the bigger picture. And there are many different kinds of those or kinds of interests like that that come together to keep the thing going. And the new ones get invested in it. Like my former colleague, Marie Gottschalk, does a great study of this with respect to mass incarceration in her book called Caught, where she examines how different streams of interest and concern came together to produce mass incarceration. But then once mass incarceration was the thing, it generated other interests that would keep it going.
19: Mm-hmm.
20: And that's part of, that's part of what happened with the war in Iraq. It's part of what happened with the war in Vietnam. But, and then you have this phenomenon where no administration wants to be tarred with having lost the war, right? Mm-hmm. And there's this mythology that America has never lost a war when, starting from Korea, I mean, you could say just the opposite, that America has lost every war, right? I mean, we lost, I'd say the United States, lost Vietnam. There's no question about that. To the extent that the goal was something called regime change, well, they lost that in Iraq.
19: Yep.
20: And the idea, the arrogance of the Bush administration was matched only by its ignorance, right? Because at the time that they decided to fire up Iraq. I always said that you couldn't identify one person in that administration who could identify countries on a map of the Middle East if they weren't marked. But they had this arrogance, from those neocon hustlers, that the United States could go in and remake any culture or society or state that they wanted to in the world. That's what our power was supposed to mean. And I think what Iraq, just like Vietnam, should have shown is that American power is phenomenal when it comes to messing stuff up and to destroying countries and civilization and social life. But they have no capacity whatsoever to rebuild.
19: Yep. It's hard to even think about 30 years in Iraq in terms of, whether we won or whether we lost. I don't even know how to frame that. But just talk to me about what the takeaways are. I mean, I don't know that we won. Clearly, lots of lives were lost, et cetera, et cetera. But how do we define, how will historians wrestle with what this 30-year excursion was?
20: Well, I wish I had the crystal ball. I mean, we could take Vietnam as a precedent.
19: Right.
20: I mean, how historians dealt with that. They kind of shake out along ideological predispositions.
19: Mm-hmm.
20: But this might be a useful analogy. I don't know. But a good friend of mine who for many years taught an undergraduate college course at several different institutions.
19: Mm-hmm.
20: And that was basically an examination of American military interventions in Latin America over the 20th century. And there's a legion of them, as you know.
19: Mm-hmm.
20: And students could see at every instance how the U.S.

0: will come away from the 30 years not noticing, for instance, that from the Bush administration forward, U.S. policy in the Middle East has been oriented as much toward undermining and destroying any stable government in that country, or rather in that region, than it has been toward toward anything else.
1: We all know Donald Trump campaigned on this notion of being the no war president. The no war president was his campaign pledge. As we also know, we've discussed it on this program, Adolph Reed Jr., a lot of the MAGA crowd have turned against him. Literally, Tucker Carlson, Marjorie Taylor Greene, run the list, Tom Massey, of all these MAGA supporters who turned on him because of his engagement in these wars. So he said one thing and he's done another. No surprise there with Donald Trump. I'm raising that only because I want to get back to the point you raised earlier about America's imperialist tendency. So 30 years now in Iraq, we're finally getting out. Over the last number of decades, what's your read of whether our imperialist tendencies are on steroids or whether somehow that has changed? Just talk to me about the way you see us moving on the world stage, as it were.
0: Right. Well, it's interesting because, as you know, there's a lot of debate about that too now, about what this actually means and how much damage from some people's perspectives Trump may have done. I think that the framework that's most helpful for us to make sense of this is to see that since the end of World War II, the U.S. has been has constructed and maintained a global empire, but it's not an old-fashioned empire that depends on occupation. It's an empire that depends on the international financial system and the global production that's anchored to the U.S. financial order and the dollar, and the military interventionism has been, as it always is, an adjunct, of maintaining that global empire. Mm-hmm. Your listeners may be interested in checking out the story of a Major General Smedley D. Butler, a key Marine officer from the World War I era, who defined himself as having been a gangster for Wall Street, basically. Throughout his career as a Marine, the neocon ideologues after the collapse of the Soviet Union got inebriated off the idea that it was a unipolar world and that the U.S. could throw its weight around with impunity. And my take on the first Gulf War, that George H.W. Bush's war. The whole point of that was like a message from the mafia, to the rest of the world that, well, there's no more communist bloc, but we still have the capacity to fire up anybody in the world we want to.
1: Yeah.
0: And Iraq, Kosovo, Bosnia were all more intended to send messages to the rest of the world.
1: Yeah.
0: Like 19th century fire department that you would pay to make sure your house didn't burn up, basically.
1: Yeah.
0: And I think that's the way to think about the U.S. Military role. So now that may change, right? It's likely to change, ironically. I mean, we saw some of the impact of what it's like under neoliberal production to maintain an empire when you probably recall from the Gulf War that people like Cher were having bake sales to raise money for body armor for the troops that they were sending over there because the military wasn't paying for it.
1: Yeah.
0: And it's getting more and more like that now. And by the way, I hadn't heard Trump's announcement about pulling troops out of Iraq, but I agree with you. It's such an obviously predictable Trump move of the misdirection while he's stuck in this war with Iran.
1: Yeah.
0: But to make this other claim, and I'll just

0: conclude this by saying that I've been saying for quite a while now that the 2026 elections and the 2028 elections, I see mainly as a national IQ test.
1: Mm. And are we going to flunk it? Are we going to pass it?
0: Man, I hope to God we pass it.
1: Yeah, that's all
0: I can say. But.
1: Let me offer this as my exit question. I got 2 minutes to go, a tight two, but I'll give it all to you, Adolph Reed Jr. If I said to you, as long as the U.S., let me preface it, 30 years in Iraq, we're finally leaving. Now we're in Iran.
0: Yep.
1: If I said to you, as long as the U.S. is in need of oil, as long as we crave oil, we're going to be fighting with somebody, you'd say what?
0: Well, oil's a big part of the story, but I'll go back to my dad for a second, who always said to me, going back to when I was a kid, that you cannot identify a 10-year period in the history of this country when the United States hasn't been making war on somebody.
1: Mm. Mm.
0: So, I mean, that's part of the price of empire, right?
1: Yeah.
0: I mean, you got to... maintain it.
1: Is there any hope that we will ever tame our bully tendencies?
0: Well, we have to, right? If we don't, but see, I'm there also. I think the transformation's got to happen from the inside out. I mean, that is to say that our foreign policy will change when the orientation of our government and the priorities of our government change, and that's only going to happen with the development of a broad social movement for real, democratization.
1: Yeah, Adolph Reed Jr.
0: And that's where efforts have to be.
1: Yep, I hear you. I am always honored to have you on this program. I love tapping into your brilliance and into your your eloquence on these difficult matters. And I thank you for the time today, my friend. Enjoy the rest of your day, sir.
0: Thank you very much, Tavis. You too. It's always my pleasure, and I most enjoy chatting with you.
1: So I love talking to you, man. Love talking to you. Thank you for your insights. That's Adolph Reed Jr., our last half hour when we come forward on Tavis Smiley.
2: Why does Tavis say, when we come forward?
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2: And you don't have to go back either. Forward ever, backward never. More of Tavis Smiley when we come forward.
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1: It is indeed. We close today's program with Krista L. Jackson, who joins us live in studio. She's founder and CEO of the C.L. Jackson Group. In studio to discuss her journey from being a teen mom to a global entrepreneur, she debuts The Ready Life. It is a strategic business platform that develops leaders and transforms organizations to build on purpose and thrive. We'll let her unpack all that in a moment after I say, Krista, good to see you. Thank How are you today?
16: I am great, and thank you for having me.
1: It's good to have you in studio. First of all, tell me about the teen mom years.
16: Absolutely. Yeah. Pregnant at 15, yeah. Had my daughter at 16. It was one of those things. Mm-hmm. And it was very difficult, but mm-hmm. I realized early on, I remember the day that my mom said, okay, when we found out and she said, what are you going to do? I said, it's my baby and I'm going to have her. And she looked me dead in my face, mm-hmm. old school mom, and said, you and your sister are, you know, almost out of high school. You will mm-hmm. raise her. And that was the best thing she could have done because it held me accountable. Mm-hmm. And so I raised that small child. Her dad was in her life as well. Mm-hmm. But it really taught me what resilience was because I've shared, if anyone's listening, know my story. My mom was diagnosed being bipolar when I was 7. Mm-hmm. So those early years were formative years. And so now when my daughter came, I'm like, okay, it's my job to protect her. Mm-hmm. So I wanted to protect her from anything that would have been caused by me. And mm-hmm. so talk about digging in. I took her to college with me, majoring in engineering, and it was one of the most difficult things. Yeah. It was 50% chance that I would even graduate mm-hmm. high school, less than 1% of me in that industry. But it taught me a lot. Yeah. And so that's the beginning of what building on purpose looks like. Yeah. And here I am at 51 with a lot of experience to say that you can absolutely do it. It's work, but you can do it.
1: Tell me more about how you navigate those early years when you are literally trying to finish high school, going to college, and being somebody's mom.
16: Right. So for me, I honestly, it was survival. Mm-hmm. And there are some moments of it that I don't remember. And I say it was nothing but the grace of God. Mm-hmm. I grew up in a family full of faith. And so when I went to college and I'm looking at this small child, family was always a part of the story because my sister went with me. But I would be in classes. I would get up early in the morning and I'm in study halls later in the night. But I didn't have a plan B. Mm-hmm. I didn't have another option. Dropping out or changing my major was not an option. Although one time I did want to change it, it just wasn't. And so that's how I know that there's a power and a force on the inside of you. Mm-hmm. And if you tap into it, that's the only way. If you tap into it, it will show up. And if you do the work and you have a support system, community, family, but it is the working part. 95% of the success is the working part and just not quitting. So mm-hmm. I had to dig deep and I had to lean on my family. I was on scholarship. So mm-hmm. those individuals that was in leadership roles at the university, they saw something in me and they never left me. I was on assistance. My social worker stayed with me. She mm-hmm. came to my college graduation. So I just went into mm-hmm. a place and a space that just quitting was never an option. It just was never an option. And once I got through it, I remember when I was going to change my major, when I thought I was going to flunk physics, and I went to professors that was not my professors. I went to TAs and said, hey, I don't understand this. And I just knew I was going to fail. And I remember having a conversation with my aunt. I said, if God get me through this, on the other side of this, I know I can do anything. And when I got that 5-hour C, mm-hmm. when I got that 5-hour C, the first C I ever made, I haven't looked back. Mm-hmm. I have not looked back. And I go to that place every time I'm in the middle of making a major transition. Mm-hmm. I go within to that place where I am now. This building on purpose came from a place, Bali, July 29th, 2025, my 50th birthday, sitting on those beaches, I said, it's time to come from the background to the forefront. Your gift is not for you, it's for other people. Tavis Smiley show wasn't on the agenda when I said that. I just came off a Porsche show. It wasn't on the agenda. Mm-hmm. So when I said it and I set my intentions and a year later, I put motion into action to make it happen. Yeah. I always say God meets you in motion. And so every single time mm-hmm. I go to that place, every transition, I go to that place to make it happen.
1: No, I love that. He will meet you in motion. That'll preach, as we say. That will preach. He'll meet you in motion. It sounds like that C for you was like an A.
16: Oh, yeah. Trust me. It was a lot. Listen, I passed that class. I had some of those. Here I am today.
1: I've been there. It's a C to you. It's an A to me.
16: Absolutely.
1: The fact that I got a C, I'm happy about that, right? Tell me about your sister. She sounds very special. When your mother said you and your sister got to do this, this ain't your sister's baby. This is your baby. And yet your sister leaned in, it sounds like.
16: Do you know, I asked her just this year, and I had a moment, because as I revisit my story on this journey, I said, wait a minute, my sister, she was already in college in Oklahoma. Mm-hmm. She transferred with me, and I called her, and I said, hey, you transferred with me. Did you have an option? Did mom tell you to do this? And she said, that was my baby. You were not leaving the state mm-hmm. with my baby. So she chose to, because when I was in high school, my junior and my senior year, she would watch her. A lot of people thought mm-hmm. at times that my sister was her mother because I was working a part-time job, coming home, you know, doing homework. My sister was at home, so she would help me, you know, get her ready, always had her dolled up. So she was like her daughter.
1: But that's a special kind of sister to transfer from where she was to go to where you went.
16: Absolutely.
1: To help you out.
16: She did.
1: Lord have mercy.
16: She did.
1: Yeah.
16: She did.
1: Yeah.
16: Absolutely.
1: Let me pivot for a second. I'll come back to your story and to the Ready Life in a second here.
16: Okay.
1: And I want to frame this the right way because I'm not even sure how I feel about it. I just know that I get tired of seeing all the marketing and all the promotion for these reality shows about teen moms. Mm-hmm. And I share it because on the one hand, I've never watched any of this stuff, but it feels exploitative mm-hmm. on the one hand. On the other hand, I think it advances a particular narrative that I'm not sure we ought to be advancing in our society right about now. On the other hand, to the extent they show the difficulties of being a teen mom, maybe it makes you think twice about, you know, wanting to become a teen mom. Again, it's not my taste. I don't watch these kinds of shows. But just talk to me about the way that we have, for lack of a better word, framed in Hollywood this notion of
17: a teen mom.
16: Oh, absolutely.
1: You have thoughts about that?
16: Oh, I definitely have thoughts about that. I hid my pregnancy for months. Mm-hmm. So in the time frame that I grew up, it was nothing to be proud of, right? Mm-hmm. I now am responsible for an individual, bringing an individual into this world. Now I have a responsibility. And the glamorization of it, I think that it can be dangerous. Mm-hmm. And the reason why, you have to take yourself out of it. And I was so serious about sheltering and protecting my child that if you make it glamorous, but you're not providing the proper protection, the proper support, and the things that that child needs being so young, it could be dangerous. And that child then could grow up with certain traumas if they're not cared for properly, because you're a child yourself. Mm-hmm. If you don't have the proper support system from your family, right? If the father is not, although Ashley's father is and was in her life, if the father is not there, it can become a burden,
17: yeah.
16: Right? And then when it becomes a burden, what is that household like? What are you then passing down? What impressions and traumas are you then passing on to that child? And eventually that child is going to become an adult, right? Need to be a part of society. And it was a point in time when my daughter got old, and I remember having a conversation with her, and I set her down and I said, you know what? I said, I apologize and I give you permission to question anything that I've taught you. I was a child myself, right? And I was a hard mom, but for her, I needed to be a little softer. So as I've gotten older and more wise, so it can have a major impact. And then when you become an adult and you're peeling back the layers of traumas because you were born into a teen mother situation that didn't know how to care for you properly, provide for you, understand you as a small mm-hmm. child and what you needed, then we could end up with individuals trying to thrive in society that need a lot of help and a lot of therapy because they didn't get the proper care based on that situation.
1: And just because I'm curious now, I know the audience is as well, how old is baby Ashley these days?
16: Baby Ashley will be 35 wow. on October the 17th, and she is thriving. She's actually my chief operating officer of my business.
1: Wow. See, that's a great story.
16: Yeah.
1: And I ain't told you the whole story yet, or she hasn't told you the whole story yet. We'll talk about the Ready Life, this strategic business platform, when we come forward here on Tavis Smile.

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4: You are indeed. I'm glad about her. Her name is Crystal L. Jackson, CEO of the C.L. Jackson Group, and Baby Ashley is helping to run things these days. If you just tuned in and missed the story about Baby Ashley, Chris was pregnant at the age of 15. Check out the podcast when it's posted later today so you can hear the backstory, because it's the backstory that makes this so rich and I think so revealing in a lot of ways about what she's doing now with The Ready Life. That said, Crystal Jackson, tell me about The Ready Life.
5: Absolutely, The Ready Life. I always say the life that you were given, or even the one that you created for yourself, does not have to be the life that you keep, mm-hmm. and you can actually build it. And what that means is on my platform, we all have a story. Mm-hmm. We all have a story. And when I mentioned earlier, like, you have to find something worth fighting for. You have to really look at your story and go within. And then mindset. The mindset is a large piece. So when I am inspiring you from my story, a lot of times you'll hear me even talk about the mindset. But I'm big on strategy. Mm-hmm. So my career, I'm a problem solver. I'm an engineer by trade, mm-hmm. a critical thinker. So what the platform does, I share my story, but I also allow you or give you permission to then turn the mirror on yourself and then look at your own story, right? And then start shifting some mindset things. If you are at a place in life that you don't want to be, it is your responsibility. Mm-hmm. We all have something that, again, when we were just talking about teen moms, I say, we don't get to decide the families we're born into. We don't get to decide our situations that we're born into. And sometimes a lot of that may come with trauma and things where we don't feel like we are enough, or maybe we haven't seen it or don't know what it looks like. At some point, we have to draw a line in the sand and take responsibility and say, I can rewrite my own story. Mm-hmm. So from that, it's the strategy part, and that's the building on purpose. I just literally released the 10-day build on purpose. It's a personal growth and strategy experience where there's literally 10 weeks. And it's not just about, let me get a vision board mm-hmm. and start planning. The first piece of it is reflecting, and it's that story and mindset piece. And we spend 3 weeks on that, and it's you have a decide, declare, and do. You have actions throughout that first week and each week. And then you go from that to from reflecting to redefining. Then now that line that you drew, what are you going to rewrite for mm-hmm. yourself, mm-hmm. right? And then you have to believe it. You have to visualize it. You have to understand why you're doing it. Are you doing it for you or someone else? And then that third piece is the building. And that really is where I walk with you. In each of the 10 weeks, you'll have a lesson from me. I'm doing it myself right now. If you follow mm-hmm. me on social media, mm-hmm. you'll see it. But it is really, how do I break this down? I'm visualizing something. I believe it, but I haven't been in circles or communities, or I don't know anybody that's done it. And it is literally a back to the basics, like pick three things. Okay, what's the goal? Okay, what's the action? And I always say an action without a date is just a wish. Okay, put a date on it. Mm-hmm. What are you going to do? And it should be moving you forward to the thing that you've visualized. And after going through these 10 weeks at the end, what it does is it really teaches you how to manage yourself, honestly. And if you can get it and understand yourself, it teaches you how to be consistent, discipline. Right. Consistency, discipline, really taking actions and doing the things that you said you wanted to do. And it doesn't even have to be any from a viewpoint of I want to build a business. I want to lose 10 pounds. Yeah. Right. And so the strategy, the building on purpose and the entire strategies at the end of those 90 days, you have a blueprint for yourself that you can reuse over and over mm-hmm. and over again. And this has been the thing that I go back to. I lean on for the last 28 or more years of my life when I realized I consistently do the things in every transition or major pivots in my life.
4: 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When we come forward, I want to close with Crystal L. Jackson talking about the process of shifting mindset. Sometimes we use phrases that come off our lips with such ease. Shifting mindset, a lot easier said than done. We'll talk about how we go about starting the process of shifting our mindset when we come forward on Tavis Smiley.
6: 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Tavis Smiley. 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
4: Just a few minutes left here, literally like three and a half, with Krista L. Jackson, founder and CEO of the CL Jackson Group. Her new platform is called The Ready Life. She'll let you know in a moment how you can access that platform wherever you're listening right now across the country. But shifting mindset, my time is tight. A lot easier said than done.
5: It is. Yeah. Absolutely. It's easier said than done. Over the last month or so, transparent moment, I've been struggling. When the seasons change, I struggle mentally to move forward. And over the weekend, I know that I have to get to the gym at 6 or 7 because it starts my day. Mm-hmm. It is literally, I don't have to take a pill because I know that's a part of it. So I said, you got to get to the gym. So I scheduled a class at 7 that I knew I wasn't going to waste my money. When my alarm clock went off at 6, I jumped up, got on my prayer call, cried doing it, telling my testimony about how hard I've been struggling mentally, and I got there to the gym. It is a self-management journey. I always say 75% of really building and reaching the thing that you want and accomplishing the goal is the ability to shift your mindset and manage yourself. You have to do the hard thing first. Even when you don't want to do it, you have to do it. So it's a self-management dig deep. I have to do it crying. Do it crying. Do it crawling. However you have to do it, beat the door down. I don't care what you have to do, but that's how you shift your mindset.
4: I could have asked this question earlier, but at the end of this, I want to tie this all up. Why engineering for you, a black woman?
5: I love math. I was going to be a math teacher.
4: Yeah.
5: My uncle said, if you like math, you should consider engineering. You can always be a math teacher by being an engineer. It was a setup, but changed my life. Didn't know what I was getting into, but because I'm a critical thinker and problem solver, that's how I can shift industry to industry at the end of the day.
4: Here's the exit question with 60 seconds to go. Tell us about the Ready Life platform, how folk can access.
5: Absolutely. So the Ready Life with Krystal is, you can access it on all platforms at the Ready Life with Krystal and also my website, TheReadyLifeWithKrystal.com, and click on the strategy button to learn more about the 90-day plan, and then click on resources, even a journal that goes along with it for the 90 days if you don't sign up for the course. It'll help you break down your task and hold yourself accountable.
4: And how's Ashley doing in her assignment?
5: Ashley is amazing. That's a whole story for another day. I couldn't do this without her. She is the glue. She runs the business. Literally, she runs everything, and I'm excited because she's getting ready to do her own thing. Like she's always had her own consulting as well, so I'm excited for her for that too.
4: So no regrets about having that baby.
5: Oh no, I wouldn't be sitting here having this conversation if I had not.
4: Her name is Krystal L. Jackson. Again, the platform is called The Ready Life. Congrats on all that you have done and are about to do with this platform. Good to have
5: you
4: in the studio.
5: Absolutely. Thank you for having me.
4: Just like that, 3 hours are gone. Back here tomorrow, Lord willing, to do it all over again. Until tomorrow, thanks for listening to Tavis Smiley. And as always, keep the faith.

0: 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After I lost my mom, I was depressed and resentful. I couldn't find my way, but I am not lost.
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1: Braxton was diagnosed with choroid plexus carcinoma, which is a brain tumor. We have an amazing team that fights for the best outcome for Braxton. Being part of the research makes us feel like we're doing our take. So if we can put our little piece of the puzzle in it, I would do it over and over again. Because I don't want another family to have to go through what we're going through. Seeing the research team keep going all night makes me relieved. I was up at 2 o'clock in the morning and I saw a meeting going on. And I was like, oh my God, no one sleeps here? Which is fantastic because they are literally trying to find a cure 24 hours a day. They're not willing to give up.
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0: 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After I lost my mom, I was depressed and resentful. I couldn't find my way, but I am not lost.
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6: I remember my first love affair. 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I can still hear her saying, boy, oh, I see you sitting out there. Oh.

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It's so nice when you have someone. What two can do is a whole lot of fun. 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

0: This is a St. Jude moment.
1: Braxton was diagnosed with choroid plexus carcinoma, which is a brain tumor. We have an amazing team that fights for the best outcome for Braxton. Being part of the research makes us feel like we're doing our take. So if we can put our little piece of the puzzle in it, I would do it over and over again. Because I don't want another family to have to go through what we're going through. Seeing the research team keep going all night makes me relieved. I was up at 2 o'clock in the morning and I saw a meeting going on. And I was like, oh my God, no one sleeps here? Which is fantastic because they are literally trying to find a cure 24 hours a day. They're not willing to give up.
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judge, Your Honor, and to the jury, I intend to prove beyond a shadow of doubt that we are innocent and true love is not a crime.

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0: 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After I lost my mom, I was depressed and resentful. I couldn't find my way, but I am not lost.
1: 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I'm Tiffany. 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
3: 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As Jalen's YAP advocate, I'm always here for her.
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1: 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And I was like, oh my God, no one sleeps here? 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They're not willing to give up.
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Then say, hey, Alexa, play WOLB.

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You didn't act like that when you had it home behind closed doors. All right. Now you act like you're ashamed of the woman. Don't even want nobody to know she's yours. But that's all right.

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1: That's right.
0: Keep on walking, baby. Show you what I'm talking about. Listen to this. Now, who'll take the woman with the skinny legs? 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I'm gonna give you away in a minute. Come on, somebody please take the lady with the skinny legs.
2: I don't know.
0: Now, y'all know the lady with skinny legs got to have somebody, too, now.
2: My own.
0: Will somebody please take the lady with the skinny legs, please?
3: Hey, Joe.
0: Yeah, Bobby.
3: How would you take?
0: Shut up, fool. I don't want no woman with no skinny legs. Look here. 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See, I know the kind of women Clyde like. Little Leroy will take her. Say, Leroy, you can't.

you want to act like that man ain't yours? 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All right. All right. You act like that man don't belong to you. 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

0: 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It'd be a shame to let you down.
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2: Grand Rising family, and welcome to Tuesday. Later, Griot, Baba Lumumba from Emoja House in Washington, D.C. will take over our classroom. Now, Baba Lumumba will spotlight the obstacles blocking our freedom. But to get us started momentarily, we're going to speak with political blogger Brandon. But first, we've got to get Kevin to reopen our classroom doors on this Tuesday morning. Grand Rising, Kevin.
3: Grand Rising indeed, Carl Nelson. It's Tuesday morning, the 6th of October, and this breezy outside, you know, kind of chilly, so make sure you wrap up. And there was a major accident on the beltway, so you might want to prepare yourself and give yourself some extra time to get to the gig today. Meanwhile, how you feeling, Carl Nelson?
2: I'm still learning, Kevin.
3: Oh, yes. And that is the secret to your growth. And, of course, it keeps you from stagnating, wouldn't you say?
2: Of course, but again, the burden is on you. Once you learn something, you got to implement it or throw away what you thought you knew.
3: Or you're subject to learn it again?
2: Well, you know, you have need to learn it again.
3: Okay. All right, then. Well, we appreciate that. You know, that's what the whole Carl Nelson Morning Show University is all about. Excellence, I would say. Hey, look, the NFL suspends an official two games, they suspend the official for two games for swearing at Arizona tight end Trey McBride. Did you hear anything about that?
2: Yeah, I saw that. I saw that on TV. I don't know what that was all about. You know, this is unprecedented, you know, for an official to even react that way to a player, and the player going after him had to be restrained. It was two officials, too, and so that was sort of, you know,
3: right
2: out of the way as well.
3: Everybody's so stressed these days. According to Associated Press, Monday they suspended a line judge two games for swearing at Arizona. And not two officials. The judge was suspended for two games for swearing at Arizona tight end Trey McBride. And his name is Jeff Seaman. He was caught on camera cursing at McBride during the Cardinals' loss at the New York Giants on Sunday. And Mike LaFleur said, obviously, you hate to see it for obvious reasons. I do want to give the man a little bit of grace. And I know Jeff, he's a good man. It's unfortunate it happened. It can happen, obviously, and I'll leave it at that. And sometimes that's why I say guard your ear gate. You know, you hang around people that curse. I'm not just an opinion here now. Yeah, you hang around people that curse. Eventually, those words will come out. You know,
2: so yeah, but here's the deal, Kevin. Too, yeah. The person who angers you controls you. All you got to do is walk away, and you win. No, don't let anybody control your emotions.
3: Right? Do you walk away on the football field?
2: Yeah, you know, just keep walking. Just, you know,
3: that
2: coach, keep moving.
3: That coach, I mean, that line judge wanted respect, though, right? They say that the incident drew the ire of union leader J.C. Tretter, a retired offensive lineman who played eight seasons. And they say this kind of behavior from an official towards a player is unacceptable, the NFL Players Association executive director said. And then players are consistently held accountable when the roles are reversed. So we expect the NFL to hold the officials to the same standard. And so the Giants went on to win 36-24. And I guess somebody was playing with their feelings hurt, apparently.
2: Right. And that's what you do because, you know, people, and not just on the football field, but, you know, in life, people try to get a rise out of you. You'd be surprised if you just walk away. You're not being a punk. You just walk away. And that bothers them more, your silence. So that's what that player should have done. It's just ignored him.
3: Right, right. It's. I think it takes a certain kind of awareness of your identity, too, to be able to resist those kinds of things and resist that whole urge to respond back in kind, you know, because, like I said, there's so much stress going on nowadays, which leads to so many stories in the news about shooting. For example, there was a shooting in Petworth, one of the subway stops. A 17-year-old high school student athlete was killed in a shooting near the Petworth Metro Station. And then adjacent to that, NoMa and Southeast, two other stops in D.C., recent shootings in NoMa left multiple individuals injured, with police actively searching for suspects. And as we were saying earlier, is that because are we getting these stories now coming up to top of the algorithm, for a reason? Is it some sort of insidious plan, Carl?
2: Well, you know, once you click on it, they say, oh, this is what this person likes. So the algorithm is going to supply you with more and more and more of those kind of stories. That's why they jump to the top of your feed. So, again, Kevin, sometimes you just got to ignore some of that stuff, you know, and just keep
3: right.
2: stepping.
3: But I'm not sure the algorithm works on your likes. It works on the frequency, right? The frequency of
2: right. If it works on the clicks. You click on it. If you click on it, if you click on garage door openers, you're going to get your feed is going to be flooded with all kind of different garage door openers, and that's how it works.
3: Oh, okay. All right. Well, the Metro is going to propose a rail and bus fare increase, or did I say that already, to combat inflation alongside a new initiative providing completely free access for DMV youth, you know, doing that at the same time. I guess it helps them get to school. So they're saying that the Metro bus, Metro access will combat operational costs, and it will generate $45 million in new revenue, which could result in roughly 8 million fewer trips because of the price increase?
2: Yeah, well, you know, hopefully the riders understand where it's coming from, where the inflation, who started the inflation, you know,
3: right.
2: There's a lot of blame to go around. Who's causing your prices to go up, not just on the Metro? Have you been to the supermarket recently and seen the prices? If anybody goes food shopping, you know, on a regular basis, and you see how the prices are climbing, it's real. Inflation is real.
3: Well, the WMATA, that's the Metro Association, is weighing the structural changes. So they have the youth free ride coming up, free rides for youth ages 5 to 18 across the entire DMV region, as if the youth don't already try and ride free anyway. Discount phase outs. Metro is considering ending the weekend late night discount and then tiered parking rates. So for everybody that has to deal with that, I just thought that we would, you know, give them a heads up on that. Meanwhile, as you're talking about increases, gas prices in Baltimore have gone down to about $4.19 a gallon right now. So you might want to go fill up today if you're out in Baltimore, you know. But meanwhile, you're saying across the country, it's totally different. It's crying time.
2: Oh, yeah. Yeah. I mean, you go out to California or go out to L.A., and this one gas station they keep showing in L.A. off the freeway, it's somewhere $6 or $8 a gallon. You know, so depending on what it is, that's probably the highest, other than Hawaii, the gas prices are higher on the mainland. But you know, that's interesting. The people, you know, $4 a gallon, people in California, they'd love to have that.
3: So how much is it in California? $8, $10? Look, I'm going to step aside, let your guest chime in on this.
2: Yeah, let's bring in Brandon on this, because I know Brandon's out there in Pasadena, California. Brandon, Grand
3: Rising. That's the way it is. Does it cost what it costs, Brandon?
4: Good morning. Yeah, it is $6.49 in some places, $6.79. This is for regular to premium. Fat Betty, which is my ride, which is a BMW Mini, takes Supreme. So we're in the higher range of $6.77.
3: Oh.
4: Diesels run about $8-something. But you got to understand, California has certain detergents, and it has special gas.
3: See, there's that.
4: Yeah, so this, and it has to do with if anybody is, you've ever seen some of the pictures I sent Carl about, you know, the blue skies are back and they're beautiful. The air is remarkable. When I was a kid, it never looked like it looks now. So we did that for a very particular reason. We made sure that certain detergents were in the gas. As a matter of fact, we have a gas switchover that occurs every year from summer to winter. And it does contribute to, we have a higher gas grade and there's taxes on it and so on and so forth. And a lot of red states try to say that, well, that's California overtaxing you. No, it's California watching out for the health of its people, especially if you look at the topography of Los Angeles. It has more hills than San Francisco. It has a lot of valleys. And what happens is the air sits. So we have California, Carl will tell you this as well, tell all the people that for most of his life, California had the reputation for smog. For most of his, you know, that was the thing. No one really talked about it.
2: Yeah, let me jump in here, Brian. You're absolutely right. Back in the day, we had to do smog alerts as part of the news, you know, because L.A. is in a basin and it, the dirty air just socked in. You can hardly see. You'd see my blue skies. Yeah. One of the things that when I left L.A., I was like, whoa, blue skies. This is what the sky looks like. And it was always a haze over Southern California.
4: Yes. Yes. And it still is. They talked about it historically when the natives would when they would burn woods and whatnot, that there's a high and low pressure tier to where we live. And the air would just sit there. And those smog alerts that you reported on, when I was a kid, we couldn't play. During recess, we had to sit down and we could play games, but we couldn't play sports. So we would play caroms, we would play. And the one thing that was really the precipitation at night, even though it's light, would actually pare it down and make.
2: Well, hopefully we haven't lost Brandon. It sounds like his call dropped. Kevin, see if we can get him back.
3: Right. Yeah, Governor Gavin Newsom ordered an immediate transition to cheaper winter blend gasoline. So, yeah, I want to see what Brandon says about that.
2: Yeah, because back in the day, we, you know, you had smog alerts. You had to get your car tested as well. You know, you had to make sure that you know that you're not messing up with the air. You had to have maybe Brandon explain what it was. It's been a while since they had that, but you had to get your car inspected. In New York, we had to get our cars inspected as well, but it wasn't for smog. It was like if you got a cracked windshield or something like that, you needed that to pass from the DMV. Yeah. But also in California, because of the smog, you had to get your engines tested. Brandon, you back with us?
4: Yeah. Sorry about that. Yeah. So also, you know, Southern California has some of the most cars in the country. And, you know, it, like you said, you know, we had to make a changeover. I don't think people really understand. We had lead in the gas, and the actual lead, like you would see, like if you were to pick up the dense metal lead, we had a very, very, very tiny amounts, but they were enough to cause all kinds of health problems. And what happened is they would make the pistons run smoother. That you would hear no knocking with the explosions that would go on in your engine. But what happens is it wouldn't get burnt up in the car. It would just get turned into smaller particulates and they would float in the air. And that's what Carl would do. When he would come on and say, we have a smog alert, that's what he was talking about. It was terrible. I mean, you couldn't even, there were days where you couldn't even see, I would say, 50 yards.
2: But you know what, Brandon? When growing up in that stuff, you think it's normal. You know, it's just okay. It's a smog alert. You have to leave L.A. to figure out it's not normal. The rest of the world doesn't live like this. You know,
4: right. And now it's all gone. I mean, it was like when people talk about London fog. You know, they even had trench coats named London. It wasn't fog. It was smoke from the burning coal that everybody used. You know, to in their fireplaces. And they cleaned it up. They, you know, they did. When the first time I went to London, they were actually doing the cleanup of the entire city. You know, different sections of the city at a time. They were taking off hundreds of years, centuries of coal dust off of their building. It was a trip to watch. And so, all that to say that I don't think Californians, you know, are going crazy. Because we have higher gas. Californians are incensed because we are one of the largest trucking We have the largest trucking concentration in the nation because we have the largest agricultural centers in the nation coming from Central California, from Northern California through Central California to the rest of the world. And those truckers are being killed by these diesel prices that have been precipitated by one of the worst presidents in the history of the United States, by a stupid war. And I would say, and I've seen this in reporting, gaming the market.
2: Yeah, but again, I'm glad you pointed that out, that he's relaxed some of the laws or regulations when it comes to clean air and clean water. All of that, he's relaxed.
4: So yes.
2: Do you think we're going back to the days? Do you think L.A. is going back to smog alerts now because of that?
4: Well, it's going to take a while. It can take a while to get that back. But let me say this. Republicans want the population dumb, sick, and broke. Because every position that you have in life that's dominated by any one of those three things makes you easily controllable. And they're saying that they're all for business. They're not for American businesses. You know, these tariffs that Trump says is supposed to bring us some windfall, that's for giant corporations. Regular businesses that have to pay on those tariffs, they're getting hammered because tariffs are a tax that you put on your own population to either put a premium control on an import or to deal with politics, right? You want to stop something that another country is doing, so you stop one of the greater imports that they bring into the nation. And it's a tax on the people, so the people don't buy it. And it is hammering a smaller business. And I can tell you this right now, you know, computers right now, I've built several, I deal with them. They're getting killed, especially with the RAM, and we were supposed to be, you know, we're supposed to be swimming in memory. And even Biden actually had the CHIPS Act, I believe it's called. And it was set up to do remarkable things. And here come the Republicans. And the stupid thing to control everybody else and to game the market. And now people, you know, building a computer is just out of the question. It's just crazy. It's just insane. Yeah.
2: Do you think the average voter knows what you just said?
4: I think they see it in different ways. I think they see it in direct retail. So when you build a computer, you're doing wholesale buying to create it.
2: Hold that thought right there, Brandon. We've got to step aside for our first break at 18 minutes after the top down. We'll come back. I'll let you break that down for us and also talk about also what's happening with student athletes as well. Family, you two can join our conversation with Brandon. He's a political blogger. Reach out to us at 800-450-7876 and we'll take your phone calls next.

0: Good morning from the MTA. A great start to our Tuesday morning on the MARC train system. Penn train 511 is on time. Train 400 coming to Baltimore is on schedule as well. Camden train 843 is delayed about 5 minutes. Light rail is operating with a 15 to 20 minute delay this morning. Metro subway is still on time. For the MTA Transit team, I'm Austin Todd on the...
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10: Talk sports with Brandon. Brandon, I'm going to let you finish your thought. Then Mark in Baltimore City has a question for you. He's on line two. But I'll let you finish your thought first.
11: Okay, so this is going to seem a little detailed, but it's not. So... what I was talking about is wholesale, and that's very important, because even if you're talking about people with diesel prices and like with planes, when they deal with fuel, they buy in bulk to last a certain time with airline companies. They buy in bulk to, you know, they don't pay for the pump every time they put fuel in a plane. They actually buy in bulk, and it's going to be this price for this amount of time. When you're doing something like building a computer, right? You use two types of memory mostly. There's the RAM memory, and then there's now everybody uses SSD, right, which is a long-term memory, which is solid-state drive. The RAM memory is like the short-term. Whatever program Carl Nelson, the Carl Nelson Show app might use, it goes to that memory, and it sets everything up to run correctly, and the computer uses it while it's running so that it has this fluidity to it. And you notice that you have the higher RAM, the more amount of RAM, you usually, if you have a pretty fast CPU, hey, it'll all work. You know, it'll kick over. Now, if you want to save the show in long-term memory, that's for solid state drive. Now, why am I mentioning all this stuff? Because the computer, the RAM memory, and the long-term solid state memory all use chips. Trump's disastrous policy, the tariffs, the ridiculousness on cracking down on these so-called countries, he's pushed up memory prices somewhere between, and I'm looking at one of the articles, this is from Netflix, that's in the XT, 355% to 500% over the past year. Now, you can just imagine, and, you know, I've already known this because some of the, especially a lot of the accounts that I follow, talk about this. Now they're talking about saving computers. And Carl, I mentioned with you, I was talking with you about 3 weeks ago when I was talking about how to introduce and start talking about with brothers and sisters about an operating system called Linux that can add life and length and time to an older laptop if you're running a business and such. And they have a lot of crossover programs that are just like Windows and things that you can use to try to, you know, continue without having to spend huge amounts of money, because the jump in price for many of these computers and laptops and tablets, some of them, have to do with the chips. Building the computers is very expensive now. Buying certain computers that have already built in, right? The companies are big enough where they can build in the price, just like the airlines build in the price, you know, for

0: disastrous policy. And it's going to affect a lot of us because, you know, you can't work without having some access to some type of device that's going to get you on the internet. And this is where the retail prices come in. This is where people see it's going to cost a little more for certain things. And some of them, it you know, won't really, like, you can get a cheapy tablet coming out of Walmart that's pretty good, that it's a decent price. But if you ain't got the money for that, you know, it might as well be worth $1 million. And that's the same thing. You look all the way down, people are making choices. They're not going to buy that. They're trying to go and deal with food. They're trying to go to deal with clothes. They're trying to deal with, and so they're making all these choices based on some of these things. And I'm not an economist. I'm just talking about what I've seen, heard, and what I actually deal with. They're making choices on how they can best get by. And this is now. This is right now.
1: Got you. 26 out of the top. As I mentioned, Mark in Baltimore wants to join the discussion. He's online too. Grand Rising, Mark, you're on with Brandon.
2: Yes, good morning, gentlemen. Very fascinating discussion. I'm thinking about the small business person. You know, they have a shop or they have like a kiosk at a shopping mall and so forth, and they want to get in on the latest computer wares so they can keep stock of their inventory. So my question is, with the high prices going up, is there a special program to help these small businesses, especially those in starting out in the entrepreneurship, you know, to help them to gain this? Well, number one, they have to also gain some sort of knowledge how to use the computer system with the Linux, mm-hmm. as well as acquiring the equipment. So is there a special program to help, especially first-time entrepreneurs, because they're starting small, so they can be able to, because things keep changing all the time in the technology world. You talk about bulk this and bulk that. Of course, I'm the typical average layman who just only buys the products, not knowing how the businesses really work. So, especially in this area with mom and pop. So do you have is there a program that will help people learn the technology and to acquire the supplies to be successful from the beginning?
0: Right. Okay. So I can't promote programs like that. There are dozens out there that can probably, you know, you can connect. You're really going to have to do some research. What I can tell people is this. The whole world uses Excel, which to do a deal of their inventory, to do a lot of things, to set up for the taxes, and it just runs well. Well, there's a free version called LibreOffice, and it runs on Linux. I first started using it on Linux, but it also runs on Windows, and it will open Excel files. If you used, and this is, I'm not knocking any program, but I just want people to know, like, if you use Adobe Photoshop, there is a program called GIMP, a generated image, and I found it in Linux. It will actually open Adobe Photoshop files. Why is that important? Because Adobe went to a subscription model, and a lot of people are trying to dump their subscription models. There are things out there, but we need to start talking to each other about them. So I'm glad he asked the question. I'm not, like I said, I'm not promoting any particular program. LibreOffice is huge. It's a big suite. You can use it to do everything from write files and letters. You can to checking on inventory and doing other things. It actually has formulas in cells, you know, where you can break down and, you know, you don't have to put all the numbers and everything in yourself. You can just have a formula going there. So whatever number you put there is going to be, you know, a percentage of 5% or 5%. And then it'll just show you, and the next cell will show you the answer, stuff like that. And it's very important for small businesses to have access to things like that. But you need to do your research specifically. But I would start with LibreOffice and move forward like that. That's what I would do.
2: All right. Well, thank you very much. And keep up the good work. Wish you shalom. Bye-bye.
0: Yeah.
1: All right. Thank you. Calling from Baltimore City. 30 minutes at the top there. Our family just waking up. Political blogger Brandon is here with us this morning. We're going to talk politics. But first, let's talk about some sports. High school, college sports. Brandon, you said private equity companies are now getting involved in the educational aspect.
0: These stories came over Wall Street Journal, Yahoo Sports. And it is stunning. First of all, there's a report that came out. There's a sister, I forget her name, I'll have to send it to you, Carl, later on. She did a report talking about how Skyline, now I know what Skyline's in Northern California, and it's one of the most story

0: football programs in the history of the United States. And that's in Oakland, I believe. And it's a multi-championship football program. They put out a lot of D1, Division I football athletes, and it had to stop and forfeit the rest of its season because many of its seniors, some of them, have gone on to other programs. This happens because you have down years. I'm going to explain it. I'm not going to try to get too, you know, crazy about it. Every program has up years and then rebuilding years. And the rebuilding years have become very important to, like, say, you might have star athletes who are juniors, right, Carl? And the next year they're losing enough people where it's going to be a rebuilding year. Well, for them, that's not a good deal because they need to get a look so that a D1 program can pick them up, if you know what I'm saying. So what's happening now is some of these athletes are leaving these other programs, and it drains the program, A, from a lot of seniors, B, from a lot of knowledgeable players, or players with a lot of experience, and it leaves the program vulnerable where you have sophomores and freshmen and people who are still young in the game. So case in point, there were, I think, 9 teams in California. One is the flagship of Pasadena, California, which won a championship in CIF 2 years ago. And they basically forfeited the rest of the games because they don't have enough seniors, enough seasoned players to play. And they claim, like a lot of these other schools, they're claiming that it's dangerous. It's actually health for the younger players. Now, where does all this start? This is insane. I'm a person who believes that one of the greatest problems we have in society right now is the private equity firms. They come in and they basically, as you can read in many different cases, many different opinions say, that they destroy commerce, they destroy community, and they destroy culture. And in this particular case, they have actually entered, Carl, Little League football. Little League football. It is a $40 billion a year thing. Youth sports is 40. All the youth sports that are played is $40 billion. A good chunk of that, it goes to certain types of football, right? Little League football. So you start mostly at flag, and then you go up into, you know, actually playing with gear and stuff. And different private equity firms in the United States of America have kind of, they've kind of corralled these teams. You know, when I was a kid, we had Pop Warner football. And it was a league. It was, you know, it was kind of like Social Security, Carl. Everybody kind of put in the cities. They put in the families. They put in the money. It did cost money. You did have to get equipment. You had to get shoes. There were things you had to get. And if everybody did it, then you would have a league. And it started. That's how I started playing. My brothers played before me. Then I played. Right? Now what's happening is private equity firms are owning it, and they're doing things, Carl, like they're charging for everything. And then they're forcing the kids to go into these tournaments, which the parents then have to pay for. They have to pay not just to have the kids in the tournaments, because you have to pay to get into the league, but you have to pay in the league, go to the tournaments, you got to pay for the checkups, you got to pay. Now then you have to buy certain equipment. And I'm reading in one of the actual articles, they talked about, this is one from Yahoo Sports. Let me say this verbatim. It says, in some cases, leagues have actively banned parents from filming their own children on smartphones, forcing families to buy expensive monthly subscriptions to services or purchase official highlight reels. So it's gone from and anybody who's ever played Little League sports in anything understands there's a great deal of community involved. And if it doesn't have that community element, it could be a terrible experience for the kid. So it's gone from a community thing where you know, everybody gets up and they go out and they hang out and they watch their kid or their kids, their neighbor's kid or their cousin's kid. They watch them play and give their all and do their best. Even if they lose, it's exciting because you're seeing these little big heads out there doing their thing. They turn it into a commodity where they commodify it, they retail it, and they tell the parents, you can't even pull your phones out to get your memories. Your memory has to come from us. And I just think that's abhorrent, and it's leading into bigger things and bigger problems.
1: You know, let me jump 25 away from the top there, because we hear about private equity firms, but usually not getting into sports like that at that level of athletics, student athletics. Well, we know what they're doing, buying up these single family homes and mm-hmm. and then renting mm-hmm. them out to other folks. They're buying up a lot of the single family homes of these private equity firms.
0: Right.
1: We see what and they've got their hands all over the place. Is there anything we can do to get involved, or just sit by and watch them scrape everything up?
0: Well, there have been several senators that have put, well, Democratic senators, that have put together some legislation, and that's very good, especially if they get a chance to follow through. But here's the thing. Here's the tie-in, Carl, what you said about the homes. They do buy the homes, and they do end up taking loans against these bulk buys that they have. And those loans, they take the money, and then they pay. Now, with some businesses, they've done this too. But with the homes, they can't really bust out. What they do is they take it, they inflate the market. Because they're now going to charge to live in those homes or to rent those homes or to buy those homes, whatever can hold the notes that they're carrying on them. And what that does is it prices out young families, Carl. So you don't even have enough kids in an area to replenish things like football teams. You understand what I'm saying? So that's part of the reason why Pasadena High School's varsity team has to forfeit the rest of its kids. It doesn't have enough kids. And the ones that it had left have gone on to, you know, private institutions or academies. That, you know, when you were out there, I don't know if you ever reported on it, we already had a system that set up these kind of things. I didn't particularly care for, but that's just the way it goes. There are a couple of schools in California, in Southern California, that have the largest, I mean, hundreds of football D1 placements. And one of them is called Modern Day. Modern Day is legendary. But Modern Day is a private Catholic school. The second big school that has the number one D1 placements in football is Bosco. And it's St. John Bosco. It is another Catholic private school. They've already had systems that done it. By the way, Modern Day's put up four quarterbacks that have gone to my alma mater, USC, and Lehner is one of them. We have these systems that are set up that ends up pushing out and pricing out people who actually not just contribute to the situation, but make the situations better. They build the culture, which actually helps commerce. They build they connect. And of course, what's happening now in Southern California is a lot of the families have moved to the Inland Empire, and they're pushing, you know, the ones again, you know, they're making some of those schools great, and they're, you know, they're moving on. And I believe, Carl, when we talked about this before, I believe that if this continues to happen, if the private equity, which goes from destroying 99-cent store to buying up a lot of different restaurants.
1: Hold that thought right there, Brenda. We got to step aside and get caught up in the latest news, traffic, and weather in our different cities. It's 21 minutes away from the top of our family. Our guest is Brandon. He's a political blogger. He's talking about, we're discussing right now, private equity companies. You may not have heard of them, but they're moving quietly in our areas. What are your thoughts? 800-450-7876. We'll take a phone call after we check the news. That's nice.
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3: So traffic, good morning. Brought to you by Attorney Big Al, the law office of Richard Klein. Things are slow on 895 southbound between Boston and O'Donnell Street towards the Harbor Tunnel. No issues moving towards the Fort McHenry Tunnel out there on 95 southbound from the split with 895. But an accident cleared out of 95 southbound. This is some good news up in Harford County moving towards Route 24. 95 northbound construction has heavy traffic here because the right lane is closed up in Perryville moving towards the Chesapeake House. Looks like no issues to report to you out on the 83s this morning, the Harrisburg Expressway or the JFX in the city this morning. Also, no issues here on the in and outer loop of the Baltimore Beltway. That's some good news here early. If you get into an accident, any accident, big or small, Uber accident, Lyft accident, any type of accident, you make sure you call Attorney Big Al. 1-800-HURT-123. Attorney Big Al is the law firm of Richard Klein. I'm Dre Johnson on the Carl Nelson Morning Show on 1010 W.
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8: 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St. Jude was amazing early on. 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So I'm lucky enough to be married to Lindsay, who is also another former St. Jude patient who I actually met at a St. Jude event. 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I had finished mine just a couple of years before and just told her I loved her. Luckily, she reciprocated, told me the same thing back, and we were fortunate enough to get married on the St. Jude campus.
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1: Sister Filet from the Million Women's March is also checking. So if you are in Baltimore, keep that radio locked in real tight on 1010 WLB. If you're in the DMV, we're on 1450 WOL. All right, Brandon, I'm going to let you continue your thought about private equity companies.
0: Yeah, I was reading it, and there's a couple of people that are talking, like in the S&P 500 and in the New York Times, are talking about lagging returns on the private equity, what they were supposed to do, how they go in and take over business or situation. Sometimes it's real estate. Sometimes it's, like you said, it's home. Sometimes it's apartments. And, it almost looks, and I can't call it a Ponzi scheme because I don't know everything that they're doing with it, but I do know that they are attached to dozens and dozens of name brands. Many of them, you've seen reports and complaints of how certain loved brands, from Toys R Us to 99-cent store to I think it was one of the fabric houses that a lot of people really dug, have all been connected to this, where it's almost like they've raided them and then just, thrown the husk out of those businesses. Well, those are employers of people, and they're part of the culture of American life. And there are many different types of ways that they have had an impact on people, and yet they're being destroyed. Here's the thing, I think, Carl, that everybody needs to worry about right now, where everybody's attention pinning. Have these private equity firms been able to connect themselves, any of them, to retirement funds as a shelter, to create themselves too important to fail? Used to be too big to fail. Now I'm locked in. I have your funds are connected with us. If that's the case, and I don't see why that wouldn't be in red states, that would be a huge problem, because I think, I don't know if you're if any of your listeners are old enough to remember a company called Enron. And when Enron went down, it pulled, it pulled companies across the board with it. It started, what would end up becoming even the later tags of into what would happen with the bundling of, the derivatives and so on and so forth that President Obama had to deal with when he came in. But that started way back with them. And a lot of people think that no one went to jail. Of course, the government, and this is from their FBI, their own FBI, they had 20 convictions, and I think five of the top people went to jail. One of them actually was going to jail, and he had a heart attack. And I'm saying this to say that as hard as things are, if we don't pay attention to who's doing what, if we just sit here and act like these things aren't happening, and I'm saying just this conversation from Little League all the way up to, high finance, we may find ourselves in a bigger hole than we already are in right now.
1: And one company we should keep an eye on is BlackRock. BlackRock, they're buying up everything that's around. They're investing in just about everything you can think of. They're out there, right, and they're on the stock exchange. And you may not know, right, to some of the things that you use, some of the newspapers you read, some of the TV stations you watch, right, are owned by BlackRock. Yeah. So they're into this high finance. They've got several different companies, subsidiaries, who go around buying up those real estate.
0: You wouldn't even know that they were BlackRock. You wouldn't right, even know, you would have the companies that they work with, stuff like Global Infrastructure Partners, Apiro Group, eFront. These are companies that move in the ether of business. You don't know what they're owning. And there's a long list. And let me tell you something. There have been influencers and internet folks that have done better reporting on this than any financial press, any financial reporters have done in the last 10 years. There have been people that have been watching this grow since they were in high school that have been reporting on this. And you've got to find them. But the thing I'm trying to tell you is look around what's happening right next to you, because this thing about these little leagues is not You know, that's not something that most people would even, consider. If somebody comes home and say, man, you know, the league that I got my kid in is now they're saying we can't pull our phones out. They're about to charge them for something. You know, ridiculous. On the other side of that, Carl, was driving the other day, stopped by a park, because all these grown-ups were sitting there with their faces pressed to chain link fence from the outside. And they're sitting there watching because there's no more seats left in the stands to sit there and watch this little league soccer game, you know, and it's going on and the pride is there. The urgency is there. Everything that should go on with the community and neighborhood soccer game, little league soccer game was going down when I saw that. And I actually truly think that, you know, and I'm a lover of the sport of football, but I actually think that there's going to be some school districts and there's going to be some communities that are going to turn more to soccer as the years go by. It doesn't cause as much damage. The equipment to play the game is far, you know, fewer and less and not as expensive. And I think that for some school districts, especially ones that are dearth of children, right, the liability insurance is probably going to be far cheaper. So, you know, these things that are happening are happening because the headwaters are kind of crazy. And I don't think we're paying attention to it. I think it really is. It is kind of a canary in the coal mine kind of situation.
1: Yeah, and it never gets reported. Well, I should say never, but rarely gets reported about it. You know, the BlackRock, its tentacles all across the right. globe, they're involved right. in. People even right. accuse them of being implicit in what's going on in Gaza, because many of the military companies that are supporting the IDF, they're funded by BlackRock. That's just sure. one of them, you know. But they're all over the place. But, right. you know, they right. really get right. scrutinized. And, you know, I know Elizabeth Warren is called, because they're not a bank, so they don't fall under federal scrutinized by the federal government, so they're independent, so they get away with a lot of stuff, right. Regulations that the banks are held to. But yeah, it's important that we do some research on BlackRock.
0: Sure, yeah, every day, and find out. In go ahead.
1: No, I was going to finish your thought, because I want to pivot to politics here, because we got the elections that are coming.
0: Well, let's pivot, my friend. Let's pivot. Ain't nothing wrong with that.
1: Right.
0: Let's pivot on.
1: All right. So, Brandon, you're a political blogger. What have you been writing about? Have you seen this quote unquote supposedly blue wave? Do you think it's going to materialize? How do you see it?
0: The next piece I'm coming out with is about how we need each other. Everybody was throwing sharp bows. I said this last time I was on. The young left, as I call them, have been throwing bows to the established Dems, and the established Dems have been being very dismissive. In some cases, they're correct about their obtuse look at the world. But there's at a certain point. We have to get to the starting line, and I'm going to tell you why. I've been an activist for 30 years, maybe, 30 years, and actually more than that, my goodness. The thing is, as one gets older, you have to, Carl, I've stood nose to shield with police officers many times. I've gotten to scraps and, you know, scuffles and never been arrested, but that's only because my knees were working far better then. You got to have, at some point, you got to have a front line that is willing to stand there. And I mean, in the United States of America, it is forced upon people. Authoritarianism is not new here. Authoritarianism and fascism is the cousin of Jim Crow. Specifically for us, but authoritarianism has reared its ugly head. You and I have talked about Ford. Ford went when the workers tried to unionize, and they were thinking about, you know, like we want better wages, we want better working conditions, and they created lines to stop the automobiles from coming in and out, and they showed, look, this is what we want. Ford went out and hired private agents to beat these people with 2x4s and pipes. And you know what? He found them. That's the most surprising thing about even watching any of those films. He found people who were willing to beat the hell out of other people who wanted a decent life. And when some of these older folks are dismissive of these young cats, you know, I turn around and ask them, well, who's going to stand on the front line when it's time to stand up? You? With your pension and your almost paid off house note and you know, the new debt that you have for your kid in college, you have a lot more to lose than someone who's standing there. They're fighting for the future, a future that you're going to live in a couple more years. And you're sitting here calling us now at the same time. When you say to these young cats, you say, okay, you can be impertinent and you can say these things to make you seem cool and stuff, but who you think is going to bail you out and stand for you once you get caught up in this surveillance state that we live in? Who do you think is going to be there with the signs and marching when you're in Huascal, you know? So we need each other. We need each other to understand that it's going to be a bigger fight than any of us probably ever wanted and ever had, because these people have seized power. They're not seizing it. They have seized it. I know you saw that Keg's Breath just... he just dismissed a couple more generals, or a couple more generals just retired, rather than, you know, fall under his thumb. Well, they're trying to clean the house of all of the generals that would maybe stand against them if given certain orders. And this is them trying to prep. Now, I don't necessarily believe that it's going to be easy to go down, but I certainly believe that to even deal with, say, the redistricting by some of the red states that are, you know, that is highly unconstitutional, and to deal with the fact that the Supreme Court, and people have called them this, the fascist six on the Supreme Court, you're going to have to stand your ground. And we need
1: to jump in and ask you this, Brown, and we're coming up on a break, but let me ask you this. What's the end game? What are they trying to achieve? Why go through all of this and just go to the end game and do what you want to do and let us know, instead of preparing us for something that, you know, we're thinking about? How can we get around that? How can we get them just, let's go to the end game? Why torture us the going through this minute by minute?
0: Well, the only thing that Trump really offered, and I'm saying this, you know, as anyone that has watched this, right? He didn't have a policy for anything. The Project 2025 detailed. He acted like he didn't know it. What he did offer the GOP and the great amount of people that voted for him, was the idea of white supremacy.
1: Right. And hold that thought right there, because we got to step aside. As I mentioned, we come up on the break. I want you to explain what you mean by the idea of white supremacy. 2 minutes away from the top of our family, talking politics with Brandon. He's a political blogger. You want to join the conversation, reach out to us. Our telephone number is 800-450-7876. And we'll take your phone calls next.

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9: Anchor Hand Rising family, and thanks for waking up with us on this Tuesday morning with our guest, the political blogger Brandon, discussing politics this morning. And the question I put to Brandon was, you know, where is all this heading? Well, we see what the Trump administration is trying to do. Where's it, you know, what's the end game? And he says that it's about white supremacy. So Brandon, I'm going to let you pick it up from there and explain to us, because, you know, none of us would just say, hey, whatever you're going to do, cut to the chase, instead of us going this piecemeal decisions they're making that are affecting us right now. Just cut to the chase and let's figure out what it is. So I'll let you finish your thought about it.
10: Yeah, the technique that I'm seeing is like a constrictor. So they're just tightening it more and more and more. And that's what's happening. So they're removing all of the protections. This is why he's getting out and saying crazy things. The reason why I say that he is, the only thing he offered implicitly was the idea that you're going to be supreme again, that your whiteness is going to allow you to feel good about controlling others. And that's really, because, you know, he...
9: Well, hold that thought right there. Brandon. What about the black supporters, the black MAGAs?
10: There's always the insane. There's always been black people who have tried to get close to that proximity of power. And there has always been those who actually believed in that proximity of power, and that they were one of the good ones. It's always been that way. So even, you know, many of them, I mean, Denmark Vesey would have been successful had he not been sold out. You don't know who Denmark Vesey is or Vesey? Look him up. He would have been absolutely successful if he hadn't been sold out by somebody. And this has been the case over and over and over again. But what I'm saying is, look who Trump vocalized that he hated. Look how he vocalized him. He savaged those people, those Haitians, in Cleveland, I think it was, and lied about them eating the dogs and cats and created this horrible situation. And his people went with it. And the news media, your colleagues, didn't track him on it. They didn't test him on it. And they didn't call him out. It was a blatant lie. And he's done it over and over and over again. And he's shown that you can dehumanize, devalue, you can denigrate, you can do all these things to these people of color, brown and black. And he's giving a boost to the hate farm that the United States used to always carry in its back pocket, which is now out front. This is a resurgence, the same type of resurgence that happened during the Wilson era. It's even more bold than that, because you got to get out that says, you know, some of the craziest stuff in the world. But he does more. Do you see what I'm saying? He does things. And it's insane. He was speaking today in Nebraska. And this is what I'm quoting him. He says, he's talking about the war in Iran. And he said, it's a small price to pay for safety. He then said, they can take out a city. Well, let them take out Los Angeles. Let them take out San Diego. This is a very small price to pay. This is the president of the United States acquiescing to the idea that cities should be attacked by an enemy that he basically went to war with on his own for no reason at all. And he's sitting here saying, let him take out Los Angeles. Los Angeles has 3 million people. That's about a million more than the entire state of Nebraska where he was speaking. And his cult clapped for this. This is what we're facing. So imagine President Obama saying, you know, let them take out racist Tennessee, home of the Ku Klux Klan. You know, created some of the worst human beings in history to come out and terrorize anybody.
9: I get what you're saying, but Brandon, let me interrupt you and throw this at you. Some people are saying that Donald Trump is just, you know, taking the covers off of what America really is. You know, they say straight up America is a racist country, and it's always been that way. And Donald Trump now has made it fashionable to you know, show off that you're a racist. This is no longer.
10: Those
9: of us been around for a while know that. But go ahead.
10: It's not just taking the covers off. We're seeing lynchings again. Strange Fruit is showing up all over the place. That wasn't happening in the numbers that is happening when I was a kid, when I was growing up. And when you had lived through, you're a little older than I am, we can tell the truth about that. And you had lived through a time when you guys rose up enough to settle it down. But there's a resurgence in it. And it's not just the lynchings. It's, you know, innocent black folks just getting shot at their door. Black people being arrested by the cops and either getting shot in the face or shot in the chest and it being called suicide. It's all of these things. The devaluation of our humanity makes it easier
9: and hold that thought again,
10: to kill us.
9: You know, I want to jump on something you said. Generation, I'm a baby boomer. So we reacted,
10: right.
9: You know, with the backdrop of the Vietnam War, reacted it and put a stop to it, you know, at some point. Mm-hmm. Are you seeing the same energy from the young people? Back then we were youngsters, teenagers. Are you seeing the same energy from the current crop of teenagers now for what's going on? Are they in the streets? Are they protesting, or are they acquiescing to what's being handed to them?
10: No, they're in the streets. They are in the streets. One of the problems that they have is that they're not stupid. One of the problems that you boomers have had is that you gave in to the grab. In the last, three generations, the biggest takes of capital in the United States of America have been from the boomer generation. This is from Ronald Reagan all the way up. And this guy has added trillions to the debt. This is all baby boomer stuff. And so what the younger brothers and sisters, and I'm saying, you know, millennials who are their parents, and then Gen Z and Gen Alpha, what they're seeing is their future being looted. You see what I'm saying? Especially when you start taking away things, right? Now, the millennials are going to get a shock, and you boomers are going to be, you know, head over heels. if the Democrats don't win and do something that can stave this off, insurance payments are going to break people immediately within 2 or 3 months, because they're just going to skyrocket. And the problem that we have right now, this is based on the so-called Big Beautiful Bill, okay, and reportings from people who have been talking about it. The problem that we have, Carl, is that, and this is a boomer situation. The generation that follows Trump is boomers and Gen X, you know, and the youth don't, they've seen it over and over and over again that we've tried these things to stop it, and it's just gotten worse. But it's gotten worse because who voted for Trump twice? The same people. And Gen X jumped in with you know, some of the left, and they said, hey, we're going to, this is during his first term, we're going to put in, this guy is going to investigate Trump, and it's going to work out. And during his impeachment, it's going to show everything. And what happened? Nothing. And then Biden gets in, and he puts in Garland, and it nothing. I mean, and not only nothing, but it was so bad that Jack Smith was actually basically put on trial in last week. He was basically brought before Congress. Schmidt looked like an idiot, but they don't care. They don't care what they look like, as long as you're not talking about how bad the economy is, how terrible our foreign policy is, how horrible our domestic policy is. They don't care. And he can get up and say to, like I said, a state of about 2 million people, 2 million plus, they can take out a city, let them take out Los Angeles, let them take out San Diego. Just a horrifically ridiculous, vile thing to say about any president. I guarantee you, if President Obama said, let them take out Oklahoma, they'd have started up their army again. You'd see Confederate flags all over the place.
9: Well, we've seen a lot of that, too, at some of these rallies. Let me just say that. But
10: sure,
9: I guess
10: sure.
9: I just want to see our young people. I'm not condemning all of them, but they have a stake in this fight. Us baby boomers, you know, we're on the ankle leg of life. You know, we're going to be out of here pretty soon. They're going to have to deal with this, and their children are going to have to deal with this. And because of the internet, all these fights that they have now is going to be global. For us, it was just, you know, it's just stateside. We were just battling with jokers here. They're going to have to deal with racists all over the planet. And I want to see, I guess the energy, I mean, that's probably a better word for it or term. I don't see the energy from these young people rising up and saying, hey, enough of this. We're going to stop this, you know, by any means necessary. I don't hear those terms like we hear back in the 60s and 70s.
10: They're doing it differently. And you saw that, like I said, these primaries, there were a lot of sharp elbows thrown. So there's a lot of insults that have gone back and forth. There's a lot of blame being happened. And this is why I say that we need each other, because we kind of need to put that aside. It's easy for me to say. You got to look at the landscape that young folks are looking at right now. College is almost a pipe dream. Certainly having a house is. Starting a family with more than one kid, you must be insane. They're doing 2 and 3 jobs just to make it through the week. This is, you know, America, you know, land of the free, home of the, yeah, okay, if you have an OnlyFans account, this does well. And they communicate differently. They don't need to be holding leaflets in the middle of the street talking about, you know, Ungawa Black Power, because they can go online and do it. And they do it all the time. And you try to go into the buzzsaw that is TikTok and try to moderate one of their conversations and see what happens to you, you know, especially as a boomer. You come out with some aching pains on your psyche that you didn't think you could have, you know. So they communicate differently.
9: So you're saying that the struggle is different. The struggle is online and not in the streets. Is that what you're saying?
10: No, that's not what I'm saying. I'm not saying that. Okay. I'm not saying that in absolute. I'm saying that they communicate differently. They do get to the streets. They do set to the streets. But here's one of the problems is you cannot control how that's going to be. You know, one thing about the Vietnam protest is they broke out of any kind of framing that could control it. And one of the reasons why is that the people that were dying in it, and we lost like 50,000 people, the people that were dying in it were the brothers and sisters, you know, the older brothers and sisters and cousins of the young people who are actually protesting. The thing that goes on now is that they communicate faster. They communicate in a broader sense. They're actually more vulnerable that way. You know, it used to be you'd sit on, you know, somebody hand you a leaf. You didn't know who that person was. They were speaking. You assumed that they were somebody because they had 10 people surrounding them that made them, you know, feel like they're somebody. Now, if somebody speaks on certain things, hey, they may get, you know, 10,000 followers. But four or five of them might be ops trying to find out where they live so they can dox them and go visit their house or go, you know, throw something at or something, you know, or come in direct contact with them. So they're both more powerful and they're more vulnerable, but it's not as simple as it's just online and it's not in real life. It is, they can communicate now with people across the world, Carl, immediately. Tomorrow, they can go on and communicate with people across the world. And it's a way in which they talk to each other that can help this. You wouldn't have, to be honest with you, man, I'm telling you, I believe this, you would actually not have the pro-Palestine movement that exists today if it weren't for young folks in the internet. You just wouldn't have it. Because they pushed a great deal of the news media people who actually, some of them lost their jobs because they're going to actually report on it stronger. And I don't know if you saw something came out and a bunch of influencers showed this. They were showing before after pictures of Gaza. That wouldn't have come out if they hadn't, you know, pressed the issue. Yeah, Al Jazeera might have put it out. And I think it was you that told me that what's called terrestrial radio is being culled. There are stations that are being, why don't you go ahead? What was it? What was the number that you said?
9: I think it was 28 radio station people, owners turning their licenses. That was just last week, AM and FM across the country. So the economy is hitting on different levels. And in our business, you know, when 28 radio companies in 1 week decide that, you know, they can't hack it, so they buy their license, instead of trying even to sell, they just give it back to the FCC. So that's an issue right there. But know, beyond all of that, Brandon, who do these young people blame for all the situation that we're in right now? Because I understand some of them blame the baby boomers, they blame my generation.
10: Absolutely. They absolutely do. They absolutely
9: and
10: blame.
9: Why?
10: They blame boomers. Because, like I said, they can trace back to, you know, huge, large snatches of economies, you know, by the boomers. They voted for Trump. The boomers, even in the Democratic Party, the black boomers say things that Clyburn, who is, you know, kind of deemed as kind of a kingmaker because South Carolina, I believe that's... want to get this straight. It's South Carolina, the Clyburn is, yes. They are first in the Democratic primary for president. So you got to win there. And he got up and said, well, we're not going to focus on, he said this, he said, we're not going to focus on impeachment of Trump. We're going to focus on other things, blah, blah, blah. How do you know you're not going to focus on the impeachment of Trump if you win the House and the Senate? How do you know this? Do you hear what this man just said today? You see what I'm saying? When you say things like that to them, it looks like you're acquiescing your power that people are trying to imbue you with to actually handle this situation. Now, let me explain this. Without people in the street, all we're going to be able to do is mitigate the situation. I don't think that unless we have a two-thirds majority in the Senate and in an unassailable majority in the House, you're not going to see a bunch of things. Plus, almost any challenge to Trump's power, almost any challenge to him is going to, you know, legally, it's going to come up to this fascist Supreme Court. So, you know, the best that you're going to be able to do is to shut much of it down. And the problem I had, Carl, is if they had any other plans to do other things, why haven't most of the Democrats, you know, those Democrats who feel that way, why haven't they run on a justice ticket?
9: You know. And hold that thought. Let's look at some specific races when we get back as well. We'll talk about, let's look at Texas, what's going on in Texas, what's going on in Michigan as well, with the Democratic Socialists, because it seems like they're popping up and they're leading in many of these races, or are very competitive in some of these deep red states as well. I want to get your opinion about that. Family, you too can join our conversation with Brandon. Reach out to us at 800-450-7876, and we'll take your phone calls next.
4: Good morning from the MTA. 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Pentrain 517 is on time. Train 502 heading to Perryville is on schedule as well. Camden train 847 is delayed about 5 minutes. Light rail is operating with a 15 to 20 minute delay this morning. Metro subway is still on time. For the MTA Transit team, I'm Austin Todd on the call.
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0: And Grand Rising family, thanks for starting your Tuesday with us at 22 minutes after the top of the hour. We're on with political blogger Brandon talking politics right now. And politics, the DSA, Democratic Socialists of America, they're making inroads in with the Democratic Party. We've seen that New York City elected a DSA for their mayor. Washington, D.C. is probably going to do the same. Denise Lewis George is almost there. Just waiting on the elections. It's probably going to be a coronation. In L.A., we see the Democratic Socialists is overtaking Karen Bass there. In Florida, we see Angie Nixon is moving up real close, doing very well in a red state and may cause an upset there. You go to Michigan, Dr. El Said is leading there as well. Having said all of that, should be now the time, because you mentioned Jim Clyburn and the old guards of the Democratic Party, should they recalibrate their future and start looking to the DSA and some of the policies that they're exposing?
1: The constituency is already doing that. They've given them some opportunities, and with every kind of smaller victory that Mamdani gets in New York, it helps the cause, I think, for the Democratic Socialists. They need to be very blunt about what they are. And kind of shed light on the Democratic Socialist things that we have in the country and why we shouldn't let Republicans define anything for us, because they're fascists. And so the ideas should be, look, we have a Social Security, which is a pay-it-forward program where workers, contribute to the health and well-being of those who are taking it now. And then when they get in that position, they'll be contributed to, and so on and so forth. We have Medicare, and Medicare is the same situation. We have Medicare. And I would do it by contrasting things like, normal insurance versus Medicare. Same thing. People pay into a pot. And, when you come to some situation or occurrence or tragedy or whatever, the insurance pays out to help you. And that's the same thing with your health. The problem, of course, is that the insurance companies have made themselves very, very rich middlemen who are now in the process of, declining many needed things. And I'm not saying that Medicare doesn't have its problems. There's a lot of fraud in it. Matter of fact, one of the great Republican senators at one point was, I forget his name, out of Florida. At one point, he...

0: can enroll their kids in being cared for while they go out and enjoy what New York had to offer as far as entertainment or time or whatever it was. And that's something he said. It seems trivial unless you have a kid and you ain't been able to get out in months. And it maybe made a difference for that week. Who knows? But, you know, make it plain, straight, no chaser up front, and then fill out the rest with action. That's my opinion.
1: All right. Hold that thought right there. 26 at the top of the hour. Kareem has joined us from Baltimore. Let's hear what his opinion is. He's online, too. Grand Rising, Kareem, you're on with Brandon.
2: Hey, peace. Carl, peace, Brother Brandon. I just wanted to say one of the problems is that, or do you think one of the problems is that we are not in the room politically? I think historically, when we look at the Perrin J. Mitchells, because I'm from Baltimore, Perrin J. Mitchells, all the Mitchell brothers, all of them, they put us in the room politically. And us being in the room politically meant that we had representation as a people. And I don't think that we have that now because we are all over the place. And that's one of the things that I think is a challenge. One of the books that people need to read is The Invisible Man, where his grandfather talks about how I made people feel comfortable, but I wanted to stab them in the back. We got to be in the room. So what is your
1: thought? Well, let me interrupt you and ask you this question, Kareem. Yes. Since we got to be in the room, are you suggesting that more blacks should join the Republican Party? They're in control now, and they'd be in the room?
2: I think we need to be strategic in how we operate and move. I think that there could be, I can't say not right at the state of the political party right now, I can't say that, but I think that us being in that atmosphere will give us the know on how to operate. It's just like COINTELPRO. We take COINTELPRO and we do what COINTELPRO did to us. Same thing. That's what I'm saying. Is those type of operative moves that we need to be strategic and plan and be political in and act out, as you said, carry them out.
1: Right. Well, let's thanks, Kareem, for that suggestion. Brandon, your thoughts on what Kareem says, and you too. Does that mean we should be in the Republican room as well and help make some of these decisions?
0: I remember Byron Donalds he said something or spoke at one of the State of the Unions. And as he walked back, a white Republican representative, grown man, grabbed Donalds by the back of the head and patted his head. As he walked past, patted his head. Now, that type of symbolism to me, you know, after knowing where Donald came from, the guy came up with he had a record, and he was a certain type of individual, and he came from a certain type of family, and he rose up, and he chose to go the route with people who would minimize your space. Donald ain't no small dude. The dude had to reach up and patted him on the damn head. Now, having that man in the room, I think, would do more damage to anybody, and I'm saying anybody black, trying to do anything to help anyone, because he's not there to help you. As a matter of fact, he's like Clarence Thomas. He's there not just to pull up the ladder behind it, but to set the bridge, the ladder, and even the building and yourselves on fire. So is this having us in the room the most important thing? I don't think so all the time. And people blind, say, well,
2: though. We're not blind.
0: We're not blind.
2: So, no, we are not. You're not blind. You could see that taking place right in front of your eyes, and that's why you just called it out. And that's what we need to do. We need to be able to call it out, but also recognize.
0: Yeah, but it doesn't serve us, though. It doesn't serve us. You know, just because I can call it out, you know, he's done what he's done. And he sits up there and he talks and he brings, you know, Clarence Thomas is probably one of the most reprehensible black men in quite some time to have the power that he's had. His wife was part of financing the transport of January 6ers. He never recused

0: myself in many of the situations that came in. Yes.
1: Clarence Thomas' wife is right. That
0: exactly.
1: says a whole
0: that
1: lot.
0: Is, that is his connection to proximity. I don't give a damn who you're down for as long as they're down for humanity. If she was down for helping people, that could mean something. But hold please.
1: I understand what you're saying. I wholeheartedly don't think that you I don't want you to.
0: Hello?
2: Kareem? All right. I think his line dropped. 29 away from the top there. Brandon, you want to reflect on, and Kareem, if we dropped your line, you can just call us back. Brandon,
0: he's right. I mean, we're not saying any different, but, you know, there's different sides of the same coin. And I don't necessarily believe it just because you're in the room. Now, if you do have a certain amount of power, and you do have a certain amount of representation, then, you know, fine. You know, use it however you can. In the room, out of the room, outside, upside, down the street, you know, whatever works to move things forward.
2: But let me jump in here for Kareem and you for Brandon. Has there anybody been in that room, in a GOP room, speaking for black folks, or are they just join the choir and repeating what they're hearing in that room? Are they coming out and being black first, race first, instead of being Republican first?
0: Well, there's Senator Scott, you know, he's been one of the great voices for blackness. That's, of course, not. I look at Senator Scott. The one time that he thought there was something to say is when Trump and his team had all the animals of the jungle coming to bow the knee to him, and they made all the Democrats certain animals, and then they created President Obama and Michelle Obama as monkeys that would come and bow. And then Scott maybe had a little something to say. But at the same time that Senator Scott has been who he's been, Mitch McConnell, who is considered one of the more powerful senators, a great deal due to President Obama's blackness. He's a man who stood by, you know, proudly by giant Confederate flags. This guy has broken the Senate and took rules that they were using that they fought for. These were rules that the Senate had to, you know, not just in the Civil War, just they were, you know, fisticuffs, literal fisticuffs, to get certain rules through so that the nation could be governed. And he's just straight destroyed them. And wasn't a black voice in that room that could have stopped him from doing what he was doing, because he was using the politics of President Obama's melanin count to empower himself, to scare his constituency. If you don't support me and what I'm doing, blacks are going to take over. And he's one of the most reprehensible senators in the history of the Senate.
2: Yeah. Oh, hold that thought right there. I got some more folks who want to talk to you. We're cruising up to a break at 26 away from the top there. Rob's reaching out to us. He's in District Heights. He's on line 3. Grand Rising, Rob, you're on with the political blogger, Brandon.
3: Yes. Good morning. I just had a basic question, and I think you already kind of touched on it. This upcoming midterm election, it was kind of wild to me that Democrats aren't, I mean, not that I think this is a good thing, is a necessary thing, it needs to be more than this, but why isn't impeachment front and center, you know, for everybody who's running for Congress and Senate right now? It's just weird to me. It's like, you have a country who sees what this president is, you know, everybody, you know, the ones who admitting that, you know, they made a mistake in voting for him and all of this, and there's a country that's ready to get him out of there. But nobody on the Democratic side, to me, seems that I have seen so far, is straight running on, we got to get them out of there. And then, which brings me to my next point, what is the Democratic message? I mean, I don't, you know, I'm not really sure exactly what it is. I'm not sure exactly what, you know, the one thing I will give to the Republican Party is that they, I don't know exactly how they do it, but they seem to have their base on lock, and they all seem to be lockstep in whatever their message may be, even if it is a lie. You know, I just don't know why Democrats don't seem to be able to get that, like the grassroots. I don't know. And then as far as being in the room, at the end of the day, all the industries are in the Republican realm. Where's the money coming from the Democratic Party? At the end of the day, you got to follow the dollars. And the industry is not for the people. And until the people decide that, you know what, the power is truly in the vote, and this voting ain't enough, you got to hold these people responsible. How long have we been saying this since we even got the six? And I'm sorry. If the guests can go ahead and elaborate on what I'm saying, I think we're on the same page. I'm going to get off the phone and just listen.
0: Hello?
2: Yeah, go ahead, Brandon.
0: I'm glad my brother calmed it down a little bit. I thought he was going to pull something, pull a muscle somewhere. He's as excited as he should be. I agree with him wholeheartedly. The Democrats have been doing this thing where they just, you know, lay low and let it grow. Let the cover, but they also have been putting their messages out. They have not been terribly good at it. We've actually saw that out here with Mayor Bass, who tried to kind of pick up on the Mamdani thing, and her team got together and tried to show a couple of things that she was doing and fixing stuff around, and it didn't really hit with LA as much. LA is huge. The city's huge, and the power, she's running for mayor of the city. A lot of what people see and think LA is the county, and that situations, our mayors are weak in that respect. They don't run things like that. The things that she did run, which is some of the homeless programs, they've come under fire because some of them are now there are some fraud cases that are connected to the homeless building and all that. Now that's a local politics thing, but I think you can take that and put that in many cases around the nation with the Democratic way. I have been absolutely thoroughly disappointed in the Democratic message. I think that if any Democrat had stood up and said, look, I'm running for justice, and if you put me in, I'm going to give everything I can every waking hour to seeing that people get this money back, and that the people who are destroying this country, the people who are accepting gifts, the people that are assuming that Kushner somehow is some sort of, you know, he's not an elected position. He's not an elected official, but they're giving him the sway at the same time. He's representing the Saudis and many other countries. So he's actually a foreign agent. The people that allow him to run roughshod through our nation back and forth with a revolving door, they're going to be brought to justice as much as I can. If anybody ran on any strong pedestal like that, or any strong, soapbox, I think they would get more. What's the brother's, the white cast name? Oh, is it Ossoff from Georgia? I think he's running again. And he has some really great speeches. Same thing with Gavin Newsom. A lot of people, they don't like Gavin Newsom. They think he's super smiley guy. He made some remarkable things that I thought that they were ridiculous when he was meeting with certain people, some of these podcasters.
2: Hold that thought right there. I'll let you break down Gavin Newsom, because that's your governor in California for us when we get back. We got to step aside and get caught up with the latest news, traffic, and weather in our different cities. Hey, it's 21 minutes away from the top of our family. Our guest is Brandon. He's a political blogger. You want to join the conversation? Hit us up at 800-450-7876, and we'll take your phone calls after we check the news. It's next.
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5: So this traffic update sponsored by attorney Big Al, the law officer Richard Klein. The BW Parkway southbound towards 100 on and off stop and go traffic. 895 southbound can't catch a break moving from Pulaski Highway towards the Harbor Tunnel. Looking the same way, or not as bad, I should say, here on 95 northbound, especially here moving from Caton Avenue towards Russell Street on your way towards the Fort McHenry Tunnel. 95 southbound also slow moving towards the Fort McHenry Tunnel from Moravia Road. As we slide on to the Beltway, and looks like the outer loop of the Beltway on the east side from 95 towards Providence Road is slow with traffic. Also moving towards 795 on the outer loop of the Beltway, more slow up. 70 eastbound is also slow, moving towards 32. If you get into an accident, any accident, big or small, Uber accident, Lyft accident, any type of accident, you make sure you call Attorney Big Al. 1-800-123. Attorney Big Al is the law firm of Richard Klein. I'm Dre Johnson on the Carl Nelson Morning Show on 1010 W.
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7: Hi, it's Governor Westmore. 5 years ago, one of the first places I visited before announcing my campaign was the local barbershop to talk to some guys about their priorities. And I heard a lot about crime.
8: Two of my students got shot. 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
7: I made a commitment that if I became governor, public safety would be my top priority. 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We've got a lot more work to do, but we are making historic progress. Let's keep going.
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3: Dr. Crank wants to talk about this, the anniversary coming up next week of the Million Man March. He wrote the mission statement for that march. And also the Dean of Black Journalists, Reverend Dr. Barbara Reynolds will be here. She's going to talk about AI. Also Sister Filet from the Million Women's March will be here and give us an update on the search for the thousands of missing black women and girls that's been going on. Her group has been doing that right now. So if you are in Baltimore, keep that radio locked in tight on 1010 WLB. If you're in the DMV, the Washington, D.C. metropolitan area, we're on 1450 WOL. All right, Brandon, I'm going to let you finish your response. We've got some folks who want to talk to you as well. You were talking about...
4: In regards to Governor Newsom, he's very good at snark. He's done some things on and off that have people wondering, what the hell is going on. One of the things that he said this before, but it needs to be strengthened. And this is for the entire Democratic Party. California is the fourth largest economy in the world. Whoever runs this state is going to be saying and doing things quite often that are going to seem at odds with each other, because there's the business promotion that's right for the state, that's right for most of the people, that's right for the businesses, and they don't always line up. And so it's hard, it's unwieldy, it's tumultuous from the tech bros all the way up in Silicon Valley down to the brothers and sisters on the border doing the best they can. It's a huge, well, I'm not in the middle of that, is this mayor race between Mayor Bass and Nithya Raman, who actually is a council member who supported Bass early on. And then when it looked like Bass had won pretty much outright the primaries for the race, she just turned around and said she was going to run. And what's interesting is, in the polls right now, she's leading Karen Bass among Latinos. Karen Bass is a black woman. She's the second. I don't know if she's the second. I know she's the first black woman to be mayor of Los Angeles. And somehow, Latinos have found their way to support Nithya Raman. If that happens, if they stay with her, it's going to be very difficult for Bass to win. I'm not saying she won't, but it's going to be very difficult for her to pull it down.
3: Yeah, because basically a numbers game, and Los Angeles is close to 50% Latino, so that's where it's at. If they all vote, so even though
4: this is coming from ABC News out here. This isn't just me just.
3: Right. Yeah, I've seen the reports as well. It doesn't look good at this point, even if, the only time it matters is next month when they go to the polls. As I mentioned, some folks want to talk to you from out in L.A. Let's go to Malibu first. Christian's calling us. He's online, too. Grand Rising Christian, you're on with political blogger Brandon.
5: Grand Rising, gentlemen. You mentioned Tim Scott's Byron Donald, but you also have to put Kamala Harris. They're all the same people. with the same bird. Jim Clyburn, who said he's not going to try to impeach Donald Trump, you can cross him off the list, too. That's the problem the Democrats have. They don't really have a contender. This guy Newsom, who's trashed, who's legal reparations, I've been to a couple of those meetings. When you talk about the fourth largest economy, they had the money. He's just front running. And what it is a probably from a year from now, he's going to be in jail for money laundering. Him and his wife are doing some backroom deals with those organizations they have. So, you know, you look at Jim Clyde, Clarence Thomas used to be a Black Panther. So when you get up there and you change your ideas, that's a problem for the Democrats because they don't have anybody who's really fighting for us. Reparation should be high on the list. And the woman that I bet can do it, the one who just won in Florida, keep an eye on her. She's excellent. The Democrats must support her. What do you think about that?
4: I want to ask you, why not Kamala Harris? What is your problem with Vice President Harris?
5: She lost about $600 million when she ran. That money got to be paid back. So the funders are not going to...
4: Say that again? She what, about $600 million?
5: In her campaign, she lost about $600 in funding. When you put that kind of money behind a candidate, you're supposed to produce a win. She lost that campaign. You know, she lost all those seven swing states. She lost those.
4: Every candidate that loses loses money like that. I ask that question because Democrats are, and people on the left are so easy that they fling their candidates over. Nixon ran 3 times before he became president of the United States. Ronald Reagan ran twice before he became president of the United States. And, you know, Bush, he actually had a short run before he ran for office. And then the first one ran, lost, became vice president, ran, won, and then lost again. And I'm curious as to why do Democrats always, they just toss them away. She's learned a lot. She nobody on paper was better than her. Nobody. Nobody on paper was better. She can move faster. She can move slimmer. She can. Why wouldn't you want to put somebody? It'd be like if you had somebody that went to Super Bowl 1 year, and they're back and they learned and they're better. They won and they learned. Why wouldn't you want her in that race?
3: Do you think it's because she's straight up a black female? Is that what it is?
4: Are you asking me or are you asking him?
3: Yeah, I'm asking you. I think Christian hung up.
4: I think we have a bias in our communities that makes it easy for us to dismiss. But I think overall, Democrats, they just toss away. They just, you know, they just give up. They just, you know, Clinton ran, she ran. Pretty strong campaigns. There's just a thing that we do, you know, and it's just they don't support at all. Like they don't. It's like it's the whole thing, you know. Say Republicans get in line and Democrats, you have to fall in love or get in love or whatever. That's what it is. Democrats fall in love and Republicans fall in line. But we're dealing with a fascist cult now. And you would think you'd want the strongest people up there, people who know. And I'm pretty sure she's learned much. We found out a hell of a lot and found out some of her pettiness in her book. I haven't read the whole thing yet. I've only seen the same excerpts that everybody else has. But we found out, you know, the rush to the campaign and all the things that were done wrong and the recognition of some things that were done wrong and right. And why wouldn't people want that? I mean, that's new. That's knowledge. President Obama had the wind to his back, but a lot of there was some of the stuff was luck. Some of the stuff was his extraordinary positioning. But at the same time, you know, we were dealing with what we thought was going to be one of the worst presidents in history. You know what I'm saying? And he had become a state representative. Then he became a senator, and then he ran and won the presidency. But there was Gen X was, you know, just coming flush into their the way the resources they can bring in and their empowerment of what they've been doing this whole time. And so he had them behind him. And here you have this woman who has risen. She's done everything right. And I'm quite curious as to why, you know, why are they just poo-pooing? Oh, no, not her. I mean, the far left, the young left say that she's a genocidist. They use that word silly, but they use it. I mean, silly to about anybody but the people who are actually doing the thing, but they say that those who equip them. Well, she spoke out against it. It wasn't as strong as she wants them to, as strong as they wanted her to, but she spoke out in the way that a president has to. You dig what I'm saying?
3: Well, let me jump in here for a second, Brandon. Yeah. I think what did her in when she was asked what she would have done differently from Biden, and she says absolutely nothing. Mm-hmm. I think that's the country was ready for a change. If she had just said something different, I think that would have helped her. But basically, the country was ready for a change. And she said, you're not going to get a change. Yeah, basically, I think that's what would help.
4: I think what she was trying to do was, there's an old saying, you know, you don't change horses midstride or midstream. You don't change horses midstream. I think she was trying. Don't get me wrong. I'm not saying she didn't make mistakes. But, you know, a lot of that stuff was cleared out. And a lot, why wouldn't you want this person who understood what's happening to go up against the game? And the problem, of course, that they have, I think, that a lot of people have, it is misogyny, even from a lot of the women. It just, you know, myself included, an understanding that I don't think this country could stand to have a black woman as president. I think it works against...
3: Yeah. Jumping up on a break. And speaking about black women, let's go out to L.A. on line two. Betty's joining us. Grand Rising Betty, you're on with Brandon. Is Betty there on line two?
6: Yes, I'm here.
3: Go ahead, Betty.
6: Can you hear me?
3: Yes, we can hear you.
6: Thank you. I'd like your take on Xavier Becerra running for governor in California. And I'm concerned, and others are concerned about there's really been no outreach by him to the black community in Southern California. I don't know about Northern California where you are, but initially when he first came on board, his campaign was about the next generation.
3: Right. And Betty, we're going to have to cut it there because we got to check the traffic and weather in our different cities. I thank you for your call.
6: All right. What is your take on Xavier Becerra?
3: Yeah, Brandon will respond to that when we get back. A two away from the top there. Family, you too can join our conversation with Brandon. 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We'll take your phone calls next.
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3: Who's the Democratic candidate for governor in California, and he's from Northern California, and she said, Brandon, that she hasn't seen him, you know, courting the vote in Southern California, the black. Is it a numbers game? Does he have to do it? Your response.
4: Yeah, I think one of the things is it skewed the that skewed the race in of itself is we had a billionaire running, and that kind of forced the leverage, especially when they found out that, you know, a lot of influencers were being paid to kind of do kind of a dry campaign for him. Dry campaign runs and saying certain things, and Becerra, you know, I think they're being judicious with their funds and their time. I don't think, like I say, he doesn't have to. That would be silly, especially with, you know, he has a record with some of these things, especially if you're going to be, I think he's AG, but he also was the, he had the job that JFK Jr. had when he was Secretary of Health and Human Services. It is tough. Like I said, the governor of California has to wear many hats, and I think a lot of brothers are disappointed in his lack of outreach. I really do. And it's a reckoning as well. You know, many of us, especially if you're talking about the Los Angeles area, many of us moved to the Inland Empire. And I'm talking about a governor that shouldn't make that much difference. But if you're moving into a space where you're not dominant, then you're putting yourself into a weakened position. So you're from local all the way to the government, the governor, your voice is going to carry less weight. So I a lot of different, you know, things, pieces are moving on the chessboard. And I just think that I'm not going to say they don't feel like they have to have Roger, because that wouldn't be fair. But I think that they're making choices.
3: Gotcha. Three at the top. Yeah, Baba Lumumba's on deck. He's one of our grills. We'll get to him momentarily. Sister Fahima, though, is reaching out to us. She's on line four. She's calling from Washington, D.C. Grand Rising, Sister Fahima, you're on with a political blogger, Brandon.
6: Yes. Good morning, Mr. Nelson, and good morning to your guest, Brandon. I want to preface my comments by saying that I did have the opportunity to watch the streaming of California Voices this week, where they had all of the candidates and went through the ballot initiatives. That being said, Nithya Raman is a Trojan horse. Now, it's true the DSA is killing it all across the nation, but she's a Trojan horse. A DSA censured her last year for seeking the endorsement of a Zionist group. I think it's
0: Jews for Israel, LA. Also, the bogus poll that the LA Times ran was really fallacious because, for one, as you know, Brandon, the guy who owns the LA Times is a South African. And they are really a very biased fact for decades. Since he's had the paper, they've been really pretty much anti-black. And I'll just say this. The one thing that Nithya Raman claimed that she was strong on and she was going to cure and she cleaned up homelessness in her district, it was from Mayor Bass's Safe Inside program. She's a Trojan horse, and she's not going to win. And I don't know if you had a chance to check out. It is still online if you didn't attend. Mayor Bass killed it at that forum.
4: I saw them in the direct debate, and Nithya was she was bested. The problem that I think people are kind of missing is how she jumped into it. You know, she didn't, her ground game or whatever it was, you know, it was done on a flip. She, you know, Bass looked like she was running away from it. I don't know if she's a Trojan horse might be the right term. I mean, look, the way politics are, I wouldn't be surprised if, you know, a Democratic backed organization put her there. The organization you were talking about that she got support from was the Democrats for Israel in Los Angeles. And they
0: yeah,
4: endorsed her. I don't know. Energy.
0: And DSA pressured her over that because it's antithetical to one of the fundamental principles that DSA stands
4: right.
0: for. You know, and you know, Brandon, Nithya Raman at one time endorsed Karen Bass, and this sudden flip in her attacking her, it really seems suspicious. And the last thing, I've often asked Carl for your social media and how to get in touch with you. You always say to go through Carl Nelson. I understand you're supposed to be developing some type of podcast. Could you please share that? Because I've been asking Carl for that today. And, you know, I just wanted to follow you because I appreciate your work.
4: Thank you very much. I appreciate that. Yeah, right now you still have to go through Carl because here's one of the things that has been happening. No. I know you're laughing, but I really mean this because this is one of the things that's been happening. I do a live stream. It's localized to a certain group on Facebook. And today, when I was talking about Trump saying those remarkably vile things about Los Angeles and California, it kept skipping. It kept shutting down. I'm not one who, you know, who leads into conspiracy theories, especially technical conspiracy theories. But people are being throttled on their TikTok, they're being YouTube, they're being taken down. Some of the pictures. A lot of things are going on right now that I think are set up to quiet us. The reason why I say I send people to send Carl to me because I will get it. If you send it to Carl, you get me. Until I set up, and even if I set up my own, it doesn't necessarily mean it's going to stay on, because I have friends who are influencers, and their videos are being taken down. And then they get strikes as well. There's a certain level of strike that you get on YouTube where then your account will be packed up and folded and sent on its way. So don't think I'm just pushing off on it. Yeah, when it goes to – when I say go through Carl, that means I'll usually
3: I mean,
4: get, you know
3: – and just say this. My social media has been throttled too. Most of the folks don't get a chance to hear what we're doing or what we're saying.
4: And they only
3: let a certain few. But opposed to that, they just blocked Mark from Anaheim. They just blocked all of his sites. So it's kind of just like,
4: exactly.
3: Well, at least they blocked you outright.
0: I just wanted to follow your podcast. The last thing, Karen Bass founded Community Coalition, as you know, in order to build a black and brown coalition during the height of the crack epidemic and police brutality. And she has a history in L.A., and people remember that. I don't think Nithya Raman is a viable threat. And I predict that she will be reelected. Now, I don't know the margins, but she will be reelected as mayor of L.A. And I appreciate your work, and I'll keep trying.
3: All right. Thank you, Sister
4: Fahima. Okay. Let
3: me say this, Brandon. What Sister Fahima said and what Betty said as well, is it just basically a numbers game? There are more of them. If the Latinos are supporting a candidate, it's more of them than black candidates, than black voters in California. So is it just basically down to the numbers?
4: Yes. I don't know if, look, we support who can do the best for us. I don't know if other communities feel the same way. And I'm saying that in a very real sense. It used to be, like I said, when you and I were working together, and man, you could get a black and brown coalition together. You know what I'm saying? It would take minutes, mere minutes. It'd be a call up the streets from the Sentinel and KJLH, and we have down in Leimert Park, and we would be talking about what we need to be discussed about what needs to be changed. And it's not like that anymore. And I mean, to the point where, you know, in some cases, you know, the gentrification has turned into usurpation. In other cases, you know, you got old school trying to hang in there, but because there's not really, like I said, there's not really a young base that is coming behind it because they can't afford to. You know, you're talking basically across. You have to go across the county to have conversations with people, neighborly conversations. And once you finish those conversations, they may matter in the state, regional, and national elections, but in the local elections, they matter less. And that's a problem for us in many, and not just LA proper, in many places, because Karen Bass is running for mayor of Los Angeles. A lot of people go Google and look and see the actual city lines of LA, LA's mayor. She has a big impact because LA has a huge financial footprint in the entire county, indeed in all of Southern California. So she does carry power with her. But understand that, you know, when it gets to the hard numbers that you're talking about, yeah, it those city lines matter.
3: Gotcha. Brandon, we're going to cut it there because Baba Lumumba's on deck waiting for us. I want to thank you for sharing your thoughts, and I guess we'll have a conversation after next month's elections or around that time as well. We'll see what happens. But thank you for sharing your thoughts.
4: Yeah, and I'll tell you how my poll working went too as well. So we'll go do all that.
3: Yeah, share that with us because a lot of folks don't know that you do. So we'll talk about that.
4: Yeah. Okay.
3: All right, family.
4: Take care, brothers.
3: That's the political blogger, Brandon. 12 at the top there. Baba Lumumba. Baba Lumumba, thank you for being so patient with us, brother. Thank you for joining us this morning.
1: Yeah, I don't know why I suddenly don't hear you as well.
3: Okay, Kevin, see if we can turn up my mic so the Baba Lumumba can hear us a lot better.
1: That's good. That's good. That's
3: okay.
1: Better.
3: And let me just tell the family who are hearing you for the first time, because we always have some new listeners. One of the things that's fascinating about radio, you always find somebody who finds you for the first time. And hearing some of the folks that we've had on for quite some time, they're hearing it for the first time. Baba Lumumba is one of our griots. He works for the Council of Elders out of Moja House in Washington, D.C. And these brothers and sisters, they discuss the topics that affect us, the topics that you hear in the barbershop, in the beauty salon. And then we come on the radio and try to flesh it out for us. And one of the things that Baba Lumumba wants to talk about this morning is black unity versus black solidarity. So, Baba Lumumba, is there a difference between black unity and black solidarity?
1: Yeah, it occurs to me that we use black unity. Everybody seems to gravitate towards the context of black unity, but you realize that when you use that term, you don't use it in a way that allows you to look at your own behavior and make determinations about whether you are actually engaging in that which leads to. But when I say solidarity, solidarity is a more precise term. It means what is your working relationship that serves black people? What are you connected? Who are you connected to? What are you doing? And together. In other words, solidarity is the word that really means to what degree you're together with other black people doing things that black people need done collectively, as opposed to just claiming unity, just saying, you know, we need to be unified. that doesn't point your finger at you yourself and ask you the question, what are you doing to connect with and promote and operate in the interest of Black people with other Black people? So I make that distinction. We always need to look at things vis-a-vis how we ourselves can actually gauge our own behavior, because ultimately it boils down to your capacity to actually operate with other Black people in the interest of Black people. So I make that distinction. And I would
3: Let me jump in and ask you this, though, Baba Lumumba, 15 at the top. Are you saying first we got to have Black unity before we have black solidarity, or is Black unity first Black solidarity?
1: I'm saying that we have a tendency to use a term that we don't personalize. When unity is a vague concept that we can declare, it doesn't ask us to act in a certain way. It doesn't question our own behavior. When we use a word like solidarity, then we're using a word that says, what do I do that can do? Who do I marry, for example? What do I do that connects me with other Black people that helps us? We have to work together. We have to be together. We have to work together. We have to have connections between each other. We can't just declare that we want to be unified. Everybody declares that. I noticed your last subject matter had to do with Black politics, and you mentioned the Black caucus, and you mentioned California, which happens to be where I'm from, of course, but I don't pay much attention to California politics at this point in life, but because I've been away from there for so long. But the question has to be for us one that points our finger at us in terms of our own behavior. So I'm saying that simply declaring that we should be unified is different than asking yourself what do I do that brings that connection between Black people. So when we use a term like solidarity, we're focusing on the connection between each other and what we do personally to aid that connection, to support that connection, to make that real, which is the only thing that actually will allow us to break away from our current situation. Our current situation is one of being subservient, permanently subservient to white people in this society, you know. And, you know, I go back, and then I use, for example, the Martin and Malcolm dichotomy. We have two brothers, Malcolm X and Martin Luther King, who we revere, rightfully so, because of the, but they stood for two different frameworks for what it is freedom is. In other words, we all say we're fighting for freedom, but we define those terms differently. Dr. King defined it as successful assimilation into this society. That's how he defined freedom. That's what the civil rights movement defines freedom. That's what Black politicians define. That's what the Black caucus defines freedom as. Successful assimilation into this society. That successful assimilation really takes on an individual character, actually, for most Black people. The job I get, where I work, how much money I can make, the house.
3: Right, and hold that thought right there, Baba Lumumba. We've got to take a quick break here, 18 minutes after the top. Our family getting a deep discussion with one of our creoles, Baba Lumumba, out of Emoja House in Washington, D.C. He's discussing Black unity versus Black solidarity. What are your thoughts? You want to join this conversation? Hit us up at 800-450-7876, and we'll take your phone calls next.
2: Good morning from the MTA. Checking in on the MARC train system, Penn train 419 is delayed about 5 to 10 minutes. Camden train 846 is on time. Light rail is operating with a 15 to 20 minute delay this morning. Metro subway is still on time. For the MTA transit team, I'm Austin Todd on the
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0: Ground Racing family, thanks for rolling with us on this Tuesday morning with our guest, one of our griots, Baba Lumumba. As I mentioned, he works out of the Umoja House in Washington, D.C. with a council of elders. And this is some of the topics that they discuss. And right now, we're discussing black unity as opposed to black solidarity. He's personified it in the through Brother Malcolm and also Dr. King. So, Baba Lumumba, I'll let you continue giving us distinctions between what is black unity and what is black solidarity.
1: Yeah, all I'm suggesting is that if we talk about it in terms of our solidarity, meaning our connectedness to each other and the degree in which we work with each other to achieve our goals, that's why I'm using the word solidarity, our connection, our actual relationship to each other, as opposed to the vague notion that we should be about unity. Well, unity has to be defined in terms of how we connect to each other, how we relate to each other. Who do we marry? Who do we build with? Who do we work together with? Because out of that working, out of that connecting, we build unity. We bring solidarity. We bring progress to our people. It is the core notion of what it's going to take for us to change our circumstances collectively. Requires us to focus on our relationship with and to each other and what that means and what we build out of, what we construct out of that relationship. And so I'm suggesting that instead of just throwing out the term unity, that we use the term solidarity because it allows us to actually look at our own behavior and ask ourselves the question, to what degree are we contributing to that solidarity? To what degree are we working with other black people? To what degree do we prioritize that? To what degree do we actually engage in processes and efforts that are focused on not only what the efforts are trying to achieve, but focus on our relationship with and to each other, which is extremely important in building over a period of time. I also wanted to mention too how important Kwanzaa has been in this process, because one of the things that we don't do and that we have a hard time doing is our identity. Who are we? Many of us define ourselves essentially from slavery on. In other words, we act as though the Africanness, that which we were taken from the continent, is not important in terms of our identity. But it actually is critically important in terms of our identity. If we don't have a sense of identity that precedes our subjugation, that precedes them stealing us, then we don't have an identity that we can use to overcome that ambiguity about ourselves. But we don't have the basis for saying more things that are positive about who we actually, in essence, are versus what we have become. If we only become, our identity is only a factor of those things which we became after we were subjugated, then in fact, we are going to stay in a state of subjugation, and that's all we want. Our freedom is defined by a state of subjugation, not by a state that defines us prior to that subjugation. So it's critically important that Africa be the cornerstone of our identity as a people, not slavery.
0: Let me jump in here and ask you this question, though, Baba Lumumba, 26 after the top of the hour. Could it be that our identity has been stolen, and we don't know who we are? We're confused.

0: assigned to us collectively. There's no way.
1: Yeah, but let me jump in here again. Another question for you, Babalu. How many of us don't know that we don't have an identity? We're that confused. How do we get to that point, though?
0: No, we actually do know it. We just don't accept it. I don't think any black people doesn't understand that your blackness, if you will, when you use those terms, comes from Africa. That's where it comes from. It didn't suddenly appear after we were subjugated. We know that. We know that we don't want to embrace that, and we don't understand that the importance of embracing that, which means learning about Africa, which means experiencing Africa.
1: And hold that thought again, because I know you say it's obvious, but you know that. We got some black folks who say, I ain't no African. I'm not from Africa. We have people who say those things.
0: Yeah, well, then they have to avoid looking in mirrors. And, they have to. What they're deliberately doing is declaring that black people are inferior. That's what's behind their ambiguity. About black people. It's the negative side of that is so strong that they don't want to identify with other black people. They know, even they know the truth. The truth is that our identity is founded, established on the continent of Africa. We are an African people. We are black people, whatever term you want to use. It's interesting. We used to say Negro, but Negro is just a Spanish word for black, really. So, we know. The issue isn't whether we know it. The issue is whether we accept it and understand its importance and what we can do about it. And I would say, and I would go on to say, Kwanzaa has been an extremely important tool for us accepting. Kwanzaa was established as a tool which sort of synthesized what it means to be an African. If you just practice Kwanzaa, you have the Nguza Saba, you have the seven principles. Well, those principles are a way of talking about African culture collectively. That's really what they are. It's an identity that we created because we needed to create it that kind of unifies black cultures. It says, together we are these things. All these seven things constitute our collective self, our collective identity. So, which means, and we use that. Kwanzaa is an extremely important element in us regaining the respect, the dignity, and the direction for our liberation. It begins to define our liberation in terms of returning to Africa, returning to what that's about. Not necessarily returning to a particular African tradition, but you can do that. That's important for many of us. But it also defines us in terms of the collective identity of what it means to be from Africa. That's the biggest development in synthesizing what it means to be an African has been Kwanzaa, Nguza Saba, really. So that means actually Africans should practice Kwanzaa. Not only just Kwanzaa shouldn't be defined as an American black holiday. It should be defined as a process, as an entity, as a cultural construct that allows all black people to come together and connect themselves on terms that are uniquely African and represent our connection with each other. Therefore, not only should we not practice Kwanzaa as a way of elevating ourselves, Africans should practice Kwanzaa, should engage in Kwanzaa, not to replace any other identity, not to replace being a Yoruba or being a Khan or being a Bantu or being whatever other identity you have as an African, but to augment that, to connect that. It's very important that we have this connection that allows us to identify with Africa, whether it's as a specific ethnic group or tribal group in Africa or not, but identify as a people. Kwanzaa allows us to identify an African construct as a people. And as a people, the

0: forward together, to connect ourselves with each other. Our connection does not have to be unanimity. We don't have to have the exact same practices, but we have to have some way of connecting. And if you ask ourselves, what got us into this situation in the first place? Well, one of the things that got us into this situation is that in Africa, we were able to be conquered, if you will. We were able to be subjugated because of our diversity, because we did not have enough unity to come together to fight those people who subjugated us. Kwanzaa provides us enough unity to come together to fight the people who have subjugated us. Even today, it does that. And that came from us. Why did it come from the ex-slave? It came from the ex-slave because we're the ones who understand the need for that. We need both a connection to Africa, which is specific, that is to say, you know, a con or Europe or whatever entities. But we also need one that's general. I was at an event a couple of days ago. There's a spiritual coalition here of African entities that puts on an event every year here in D.C. And it was Sunday. They had it at Sunday. So you have Yorubas and you have Akans and you have the Sarset people and you have a number of different African religious societies that have come together and formed. And sitting there listening to all of them, they all made reference to someone in the Guzathaw. They talked about Imani. They talked about Kuti Chakalia. It kept coming up. In other words, it was very clear that their ability to connect with each other, to have that event, was somehow connected to Kwanzaa. And what Kwanzaa provided a bridge that helped them come together, whether they realized it or not, because they kept making references to it. They kept making the commonality with each other they found with Kwanzaa. So Kwanzaa has an extremely important unifying construct. It's the only cultural construct that actually tries to define the totality of what it means to be an African. So
1: right.
0: We don't.
1: And hold that thought right there, Baba Lumumba. Sandra wants to join the discussion. She's calling from Baltimore, and she's on line one. Grand Rising, Sandra, you're on with Brother Baba Lumumba.
2: Grand Rising, Carl. Grand Rising, Baba. Baba Lumumba, let me say this. You're exactly right. And I find that Black people want to run away from themselves. They do not want to accept who they are. Even if you're mixed race, 9 out of 10, you will inherit your father's genetics. The wide nose, the kinky hair. You might be pale, but you still got those phenotypes. And they don't want to accept who they are. They know they're African. They know they can look at themselves. They can look at their features. They can see it. But they hate who they are. They want to continue to be addicted to white people. That's why they in self-denial. They don't want to have nothing to do with the word Africa. And it's sad, because if you don't, you will not defeat. And as simple as that. Don't tell me that they don't want to be Africa. They don't know who they are. They can look at themselves 24/7 and tell who they are. They can look at their children. Even if they're mixed race, they can tell who they are. So to me, they're in a state of denial. That's all it is. And white people will never accept you because they do not like you and they do not want you.
1: All right, Sandra, yeah, thank you for your call. Let me throw this at Baba Lumumba, because you brought it up, Sister Sandra. Mixed race, Baba Lumumba, how do they deal with all this, the biracial children?
0: I think that my experience is that most people who have one white parent, for example, still gravitate towards their Black parent as their identity. They go forth in the world as a Black person. We have all shades of Black people. They're just one shade of, most Black people really do accept the fact that they're more connected to other Black people than they are to anybody else. There is no ambiguity about that for the most part. I don't know of any Black person who has a white parent who doesn't identify as a Black person. I don't know. You know, other people might say that they do or what have you, but I don't know of any. And
1: Well, let me share this with you, brother Baba Lumumba, 24, away from the top of the hour. We had a caller call in to Dr. Fox, and he talked about his grandchildren, and says his Dr. Fox said they should identify or teach them to be black, and the person was kind of disturbed because they don't look black. They don't have a lot of melanin. They more look like maybe Puerto Rican or Spanish, but they don't look black, and they don't act black either. What's the parent or grandparent to do?
0: Well, I think, yeah, there are probably people who whose very appearance allows it. For example, Walter White, I think, is a classic example. Walter White, as people know, was the head of the NAACP and one of the founders, and he had a fight with Du Bois for years. Du Bois ended up leaving the NAACP. Walter White ended up, even though Walter White was so white-looking, that he actually would infiltrate white groups that were responsible for hanging black people and get information that he provided to police about who they were because everybody thought he was white. Well, you know, he looked white, but he identified as black. But he also identified with the aspirations of assimilation, not the aspirations of independence. So I think that's where the rubber meets the road. When you identify as a black person, do you work for the strengthening of black people, or do you work for further assimilation into white society and getting and making more black people look like you or become more white? Because assimilation, if that's your goal, ultimately what you're saying is that you want black people to disappear. To assimilate, if you're only 15% of the society, if you assimilate into that society, you disappear. They don't disappear. You disappear. So you're right. There is a point in which if you don't look like it, you don't have traits, you know, like Walter White. But the way Walter White dealt with it is he became the head of the NAACP. He actually infiltrated white groups and provided information to us. So he served black people, even though he looked white. But he served them in a way that facilitated assimilation. That was his fight with Du Bois. Du Bois was more internal. Let's strengthen black people.
1: Yeah, and hold on, let me jump in for a second, because I know we come up on a break, but I ask you about, since you brought up Du Bois had the same issue with Marcus Garvey, and basically just called him all kinds of names, you know, he was black.
0: Exactly, but he ended up becoming a Garveyite. He ended up moving to Africa. He ended up changing and reflecting what Garvey said, and even admitting that he was wrong. You understand? Yes, we've had this fight a long time. But, you know, when Du Bois is a good example of somebody who fought Garvey, who ended up being, I would say, a Garveyite, moving to Africa, living in Africa, identifying with black people, which is a contradiction to what he said, and his admission that he was wrong.
1: Yeah, but yeah, today you have a couple of groups out there, Baba Lumumba, who's basically doing the same thing, saying negative things about our African brothers and sisters, calling them things like booty scratches or something
0: like
1: that.
0: Yeah, we still have this element, sure. But, you know,
1: yeah, well, hold on right there. I'll let you deal with that when we get back. We got to take this break. We're running late. 20 minutes away from the top of our family, our guest is Baba Lumumba. Baba Lumumba is breaking down the difference between black unity and black solidarity. What are your thoughts? You want to join the conversation? Reach out to us. Our telephone number is 800-450-7876. We'll take your phone calls. Thanks.

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1: Hey, so this traffic update sponsored by attorney Big Al, the law officer Richard Klein. The BW Parkway southbound towards 100 on and off stop and go traffic. 895 southbound can't catch a break moving from Pulaski Highway towards the Harbor Tunnel. Looking the same way, or not as bad, I should say, here on 95 northbound, especially here moving from Caton Avenue towards Russell Street on your way towards the Fort McHenry Tunnel. 95 southbound also slow moving towards the Fort McHenry Tunnel from Moravia Road. As we slide on to the Beltway, and looks like the outer loop of the Beltway on the east side from 95 towards Providence Road is slow with traffic. Also moving towards 795 on the outer loop of the Beltway, more slow up. 70 eastbound is also slow, moving towards 32. If you get into an accident, any accident, big or small, Uber accident, Lyft accident, any type of accident, you make sure you call Attorney Big Al. 1-800-123. Attorney Big Al is the law firm of Richard Klein. I'm Dre Johnson on the Carl Nelson Morning Show on 1010 W.
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11: Garvey?
12: Well, it was a racial issue. Garvey, you know, it really was an example how a Du Bois changed, how he grew, how he began to understand that he was wrong. You know, a lot of us have to grow. It takes a long time for us to change our views of life. It takes, and Du Bois is a good example of somebody who did that. Although it's interesting because his fight with Walter White, he wanted an internal focus for Black people. He wanted us to focus on elevating ourselves and building ourselves and building our own communities. So he's always had that. But his inclusion of Africa as the center of where our identity comes from, that's what changed. That's why he moved to Africa. He began to accept that notion. So he grew. And he's a perfect example of somebody who did grow and who did end up. He literally, as I said before, became a Garveyite, even though he fought Garvey tooth and nail about Africa. He learned that Africa was critical. Understanding Africa, identifying with Africa was critical to the point that he moved there. There's no greater proof of that change than the fact that he lived there. He died in Ghana. He decided that being an African was critical to our identity, which early he did not feel that way. So, you know, Du Bois is an example of somebody who changed and changed for the better. A powerful man, intellectually, an intellectual giant, a contributor to Black people and Black people's welfare, who ultimately learned that connecting with Africa, accepting your African identity, was critical to our success. And he acted on that by moving there. And I so strongly that so he's an example of that change. He's an example of somebody who grew, who began to understand that Walter White is not. Walter White is an example of somebody with mixed ancestry who looked white, who was captured by this identity, this white looking at who saw this as assimilation being the answer to Black people. So Walter White's frame of reference was, you know, all Black people assimilating. All Black people, you know, produce people. We go out of existence and look like him. Become more and more white. Assimilate into society. Disappear. The ultimate connection, the ultimate consequence of successful assimilation is that we as a people disappear. Not white. We don't. We become them. They don't become us.
11: Let me jump in again at 10 away from the top. Is it basically what Malcolm was talking about, the house Negro and the field Negro? Is that the same concept that we're dealing with?
12: Well,
11: right now?
12: That's sort of a class version of that concept. you know, we have a class issue, and you know, middle class people don't necessarily identify with poor black people. Middle class black people aspire to and are somewhat successful at integrating into the system economically, whereas many black people can't, won't, and will not do that, and can't do that. So, yeah, there's a class issue within black people. Clearly there is. But
11: again, let me push this down a little further down the street. Can a black, a solid black person, a Khalid Muhammad, can they be successful financially? Can they be considered middle class? Is it a, is it money?
12: Is it skin
11: color? What is the defining difference?
12: I mean, you know, there are many dark-skinned black people who have been successful financially and economically in this society. The real question for them is, to what degree do they identify with other black people? Who do they identify with? You know, once you become successful, once you have your nice car, your career, your profession, your money in the bank, your big house, your whatever else you trying to get out of this society, once you get that, to what extent do you still identify, help, and assist black people who are poor? Or are you trying to get them to be like you? Are you defining success individually, or are you defining success collectively as people? What are you trying to make happen? Is your definition of success simply more people becoming successful, financially successful like you, or more black people identifying with, connecting to, strengthening black people as a whole worldwide, identifying with Africa, becoming stronger as a people? You know, the real distinction
11: let me throw it this way then. Can you be successful without assimilating in this country? Can you be successful, you know, as a totally independent black person in this country?
12: I mean, it depends on how you find success. You're not going to have, you can be financially successful, but will you end up loving your people? Will you end up being more connected to your people? Will you end up serving the collective interest of your people? Will your desire to elevate you as an individual, or will your desire to be to elevate black people to status, independence, self-determination, pride, love of your own people? Which will you be? You know, where will your focus be? What will you try to achieve? The likelihood is that if you just become economically successful, then that's your definition of freedom. That's your definition of a goal, which I would say has to be questioned. That is not black solidarity. That isn't even black unity. That's black independence. That's black self-determination. That's black, not even black self-determination. That's black opportunism. Will you use your position to have more for yourself, or will you use your position to elevate black people? Those are the
11: all
12: choices.
11: Right. Hold that thought right there, Babylon. Can you personify that for us? Give them an example of a person in both arenas.
12: Well, I mean, you have a look at Barack Obama as a person. You know, he became president of the United States. You don't get any higher than that. But what happened to him? How do we end up with a Donald Trump? We ended up with a Donald Trump in part because we had Barack Obama. It was a reaction to this black man who actually had a white mother. So we could, you know, in some people could declare that he was half black and half white. But he was a black person by all examples. He married a black woman. He had black children. He was a black family. He became president of the United States, the highest office in the land. The reaction to him becoming president of the United States is this person that we're suffering from right now, is the Donald Trump man. It brought out the fear that white people have of black people elevating themselves. It brought back.
11: I hate to interrupt you again, five away from the top air. But the fact that he had a white mother, did that make him more appealing to white folks, if you will? He wasn't.
12: Well, enough to get him elected, but you know, nobody saw him as a half white person. Nobody saw him. He was a black person. And he represented what mixed race black people often do and identify with. He represented a person who saw his ambitions and desires in the context of America and elevating America. He was married to America, so to speak, by virtue of his mother. His father was a Kenyan. His father was an African. Now, did he learn how to speak Swahili? No. Did he practice African culture? No. His cultural base was his mother, America. You know, did he practice Kwanzaa? Interestingly enough, I think his wife practiced Kwanzaa.
11: But Bob, did they see him as less threatening, though, because of his white mama?
12: Well, probably that might be one of the keys that got him elected. So there are probably elements of the white community who felt a little more secure about the fact that his mother was a white woman. That might very well, but I don't know this to be the case, but that might have been the element that actually allowed it to happen. I don't know that. I'm not declaring that's the case, but it's possible that was a factor. No one has ever looked at that. No one has ever looked at how white people felt about him because his mother was white. But my suspicion is that that's not the case. That he simply, the way he conducted, and the times that we dealt with that, the George Bush, the people who preceded him were so abhorrent that he ended up becoming the president of the United States. But I think we also have to look at what the consequences of that was. The consequences of that was Donald Trump. That's the consequences of Barack Obama becoming president of the United States, is what we are faced with now.
11: Bob, we've got to step aside for a few moments while I check the traffic in our different cities. Family, you want to join this conversation, interesting conversation with Bob Lamont from Moja House, differences between black unity and black solidarity. And I guess the question is, are people like Barack Obama less threatening to white folks? What are your thoughts? You want to join this discussion? Reach out to us at 800-450-7876, and we'll take your phone calls after we check the traffic this night.
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11: This Tuesday morning, by a guest, that one of our grills, Baba Lumumba, he works out of Emoja House in Washington, D.C., and this is where a council of elders, brothers and sisters, they have these great discussions, and they come back on the radio, and Baba Lumumba brings it to us, because they have these discussions in the barbershops and the beauty salons as well. The discussion this morning is black unity versus black solidarity. What is the difference? And there is a difference, and that's what Baba Lumumba is sharing with us. Before we go back to him, though, Lee's calling us from Baltimore, wants to join the discussion. She's on line one. Grand Rising, Lee, your thoughts or your comment for Brother Baba Lumumba?
16: Oh, well, Grand Rising, and thank you for both of you, all of you, to be on and sharing what you're sharing about unity and about solidarity. I believe it all comes back to, you know, we are a spiritual people, and we know that the end, that evil and good is in this world. We can't see it, but it can come through the people that do what they do. And we just have to, I think, come back to thanking God who created us and to love who we are as his creation. And I think we've gone astray with that, where people think that they have to have long hair or from little children to makeup to whatever, instead of truly embodying and loving who, how God created us. And then we as a people just have to continue giving thanks and then to learn to share with one another. And I, even though it's horrible what Trump has done, but maybe this chaos will now bring us together to help our brothers and sisters that have lost jobs, that have, they don't have anything right now. So those that have, give back. And I think of Tupac Shakur. He was 17 years old in an interview, and he was stating he didn't understand how our people who have the money don't help with our people who don't have. And then I think of, I saw A$AP Rocky. He was on, I think, in Jason Lee's interview. And it's just a minor example that where his, I believe his mother or grandmother lived in Harlem. He actually paid for the building that she lived in, everyone's rent for a whole year. It's minute, but that's what we have to come back to help each other. And it's wonderful that we do have Kwanzaa. It's wonderful that we are a people of all shades. But as long as we know who we are and who created us, and coming back to that. So I thank you for the discussion. I thank you for trying to solve or help solve. But each of us, we can't wait for a leader anymore. Each of us has to do our own part, and then hopefully, collectively, we can join with other groups of people that are doing the same thing, because we do have to go back to being self-sustainable, because all these other programs, they're going to be taken away. So how are we going to help each other raise our crops, share, whatever it is. And it might sound trivial, it might sound minute, but we have to go back to the basics. And I thank you for allowing me to share. And everyone have a wonderful day.
11: All right. Thanks, Lee. Baba Lumumba, your thoughts to what Lee just said.
12: Well, you know, I think that the sister's sentiments are heartily expressed and beautiful, and I think they're and accurate. But going back to the Barack Obama example, and how he one of the things that I think that people realize that when they nominated. When the Democrats put Kamala Harris as his opposition, that was going to create a problem that would allow Trump to be successful. If you remember the debate between Kamala and Donald Trump, she made him look like a fool. It was ridiculous. Nobody declared that he even was a serious candidate at that point. They thought, she so outclassed him. But in spite of the fact that she outclassed him in that debate, he won. Why? He won because he was up against a black woman, you know, and because that white people feared another Barack Obama, and even white women wouldn't want to see the first woman president being a black woman. So, you know, presently, she's now still talking about running again, which is a strategic error. We ended up with a Donald Trump for no good reason. Donald Trump is the worst possible person we could have had. He is the reaction to both Barack Obama and the fact that he ran against a black woman. Which is these are strategic errors. We have to deal with this with Donald Trump. We have to get him out of office. We have to replace him in order to move ahead as a people. He represents the worst elements in society that is opposed to our interests. He is the personification of those elements, and he is dangerous to the whole world. He's not only dangerous to us and detrimental to us, he is problematic for the entire earth. And it's very, very important that we, in the November elections, replace him in spite of all of the shenanigans and the trickery and the cheating that he's proposed. He gets worse every day. Every day he says something absurd, ridiculous. But we have to realize that we have to think about him strategically. We have to think about why we have him, how we have him, and what we're going to do to replace him, and the strategy that we need to, in fact, replace him with somebody that we can work with, we can do something with, we can continue our progress towards our struggle, our freedom struggle, which should include and should be focused on elevating ourselves. It should not be focused totally on just assimilating successfully into society by individuals. It should be elevated to focusing on ourselves and our elevation and our strengthening as a people. So instead of just being confined to what Martin Luther King thought, it also has to include and has to be preceded by what Malcolm X thought. That is to say, black people need to be stronger. Black people need independence. Black people need to be connected all over the world in order to elevate ourselves collectively as a people vis-a-vis the rest of the world. So it's that context that we have to establish, that we have to work towards. So, we need to realize that. In other words, putting this stuff into a proper context is very important for us. And not now more than ever.
11: Gotcha. Hold that thought right there, Baba Lumumba. At 10 after the top there, Ken's calling us from Florida. He wants to join the conversation. He's online too. Grand Rising, Ken, you're on with Baba Lumumba.
4: Grand Rising, thank you for taking my call. Before I say what I want to say, it was not only the white people that voted against Kamala, but you had a lot of the Arabs in Michigan that voted against her. And then you had a lot of the Hispanics. So it just wasn't white people. It was more nationality. But what I called in to say is this. We have to take a critical analysis of ourselves, because until Africa wants pan-African unity, it is going to be hard for the diaspora to achieve that pan-African unity. And it goes back to when they were trying to create the United States of Africa, and you had the two groups, the Monrovia group and the Casablanca group. One group voted for the United States of Africa, but then you had the other group that voted against it. And then when you look at Africa, even today, you find that the brothers and sisters in Niger, Mali, and Burkina Faso that is trying to achieve this pan-African unity or some form of it. You have the president of Cote d'Ivoire, Benin, and others that are trying to take them out. In addition to that, when the French was kicked out of the Sahel, then you had William Ruto in Kenya welcome the French. And so we talk about Africa and all of that, but we really have to make a critical analysis of what is maybe keeping us from that. And lastly, I want to say that I was listening to another Black Talk radio show, and this brother, he lives in Guinea-Bissau. And he said they had this conference on reparation, and the president of Ghana, Mahama, said that we can't blame America for, you know, what happened in slavery. And the brother said his mouth and all the African Americans that were in that conference mouths dropped, because that had undercut what the African Americans were trying to achieve with reparation, that him saying you can't blame America for it. So we have to really we can talk about it, but we have to be about it. But in order for us to be about it, I think we have to take a critical analysis of ourselves and what is preventing us from achieving that. And lastly, as far as moving the African people forward, listen, Elijah Muhammad and Marcus Garvey. Elijah Muhammad, he sought to educate the African because he created the University of the Muhammad University. He sought to feed the people because he purchased farmland. And he wanted to distribute the food. He purchased businesses. So, you know, these are some of the things that we have to be about instead of talking about Trump and voting and all of that. Yeah, that's going to be there. But it's what we have to do and conveying that to our people, what we need to do for ourselves. That's what Malcolm met with the Ku Klux Klan in order to get land for black people to build their own nation. But a lot of time, too many of our political leaders, intellectuals, and so forth come before us and they give us information. But yet, we are still in the same condition after the information. Thank you for taking my call. I'll hang up and listen to you.
11: All right. Thanks, Ken. Yeah, you can send a lot right there. Baba Lumumba, you want to respond to anything that Ken said?
12: Yeah. You know, it's all about context. And I agree with him. There's the Monrovia and the Casablanca group, and this struggle goes back a long ways. And I don't think there's any question about that. But when you look at Burkina Faso at this point, when you look at Tariq, Brother Tariq, and what he's influenced, yes, this struggle goes back a long way. And I think he's absolutely correct about that. It goes back to Garvey. Garvey, I think, is the pillar of, because that was in the 20s, his construction of what he stood for. And, you know, Elijah Muhammad has done, you know, when you look at, for example, Brother Malcolm, I think, what made Malcolm such a powerful leader? One was his parents were Garveyites. And two, he connected with the Nation of Islam in jail, which is sort of like his, because he had sucked, so he'd become a little a hoodlum. He had become, he began to live a life. When he went to jail, he found Elijah Muhammad. Elijah Muhammad became kind of his treatment program, straightened him out, which allowed him to return to the values of his parents, which were Garveyites, and to go forward as a member of the Nation of Islam, and later on breaking with the Nation of Islam, but to staying with that concept of black unity, of black. And so I agree. In fact, that's why I said there's a difference between black solidarity and black and claiming unity. Black solidarity is the act of asking yourself what you do to connect with other black people to move us forward and connect us with each other. That's exactly the point that I was trying to make in the beginning. We don't declare our unity. We act unified. We build our solidarity. We build our connection with each other. We work together to achieve the strengthening of black people. Not the assimilation of black people, but the strengthening of black people, which is where we have to go. So I agree with him. But to me, the final, the question of our involvement is one of building solidarity. And that's exactly why I started to talk about this thing in the first place. We have to focus on what we do to build that solidarity, what we do with each other to connect ourselves, what we do with each other to make ourselves stronger. And that's why I prefer the question being one of solidarity. And so, I agree with what the brother has said, and he's outlined the history, I think, effectively. We've always had these elements on the African continent who resist that. But these are elements who have a vested interest in the colonial master. These are elements that the colonial...
11: Baba Lumumba, I'll let you expound on that when we get back. It's 18 minutes after the top of the hour. We'll take a quick break. Family, you too can join our discussion with Baba Lumumba out of Emoja House in Washington, D.C. Reach out to us at 800-450-7876, and we'll take your phone calls next.
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0: And family, thanks for rolling with us on this Thursday morning at 22 minutes after the top of the hour with our guest, Baba Lumumba. He's one of our griots, one of our great thinkers. He works for the Council of Elders in Washington, D.C. at Emoja House, and they have these great discussions, and he brings them on the radio. And these are the discussions you have in the barbershops and the beauty salons as well. And it's all about us, because that's what we've got to figure us out as a people. And I'm glad that he went on to talk about the brothers and sisters on the continent, because some of the differences, Baba Lumumba, they say with us, because we went through Jim Crow. No other group went through Jim Crow, legalized racism, if you will. But you're saying that our brothers and sisters still have these colonial puppets they had to deal with. So I'll let you expound on that.
1: Yeah, I mean, the brother was right when he talked about how Africa is divided. It's really the same division we have. We have Africans who want to unify our people. Generally we talk about Pan-Africanism. Then we also have Africans who want to simply benefit themselves by serving the colonial masters, neocolonialists, who support neocolonialism, who benefit from neocolonialism. This is exactly the same dichotomy we have here that we talked about, the black people who do well in this society, who support assimilation as the goal of the society versus strengthening black people being the goal. It's the same division. It's the same emotional connection or disconnection between black people that we have to adopt. That's why I talk about building solidarity, building connection, working towards our unity. Where do you stand? Where are you in this? That divide, the divide that the brother talked about on the continent of Africa, is the same divide here between us. It's a divide between what Malcolm stood for and what Martin Luther King stood for. And both are important. Don't get it wrong. Don't let me say, I'm not putting down what Dr. King stood for or thought he stood for, because it's important that we address issues within this society. We need jobs. We need health care. We need the things that we need in this society. Those things are important. I'm not saying don't abandon those things. You have to do that. But the emphasis ultimately has to be put on our collective elevation. So, you know, where you stand is very, very, very important. And that's the same issue. And I'm sure Africans would say, well, you know, we depend on the French, and we depend on the we got to sell our products. We got to, they do this, that, and the others. We're dependent on them. So they focus on that dependence. And they say, we have to serve that dependence. But other Africans say, no, in order to be free, we have to be independent. We have to be in control of ourselves and our own destiny. So it's the same argument, whether it's here or whether it's there. It's the same divide. And we see that changing. You know, it's gone on a long time. So we have to see it in terms of that divide, in terms of where we stand.
0: Well, let me jump in and ask you this, though, Baba, and thank you for highlighting the differences or the similarities, but is there anything that we can do?
1: We can, first of all, look at yourself. What do you do? We see more black people with African names, for example. You can name your children an African name. You can practice Kwanzaa. You can marry a black person. You can connect in ways that you can personalize the struggle and ask yourself, where do you fit? What are you serving? What are you believing in? What are you participating in with other black people? Those things, that's what you can do. And that's why I draw this distinction between unity and actually connecting with black people, serving our needs, solidarity. That's why I make that connection in the first place. Put yourself in the camp of people who are working towards our solidarity, working with other black people to work. Ask yourself, where do you fit? And how can you move from one to the other? Make it, individualize it for yourself. Move further in the camp of those who are working for our solidarity and working with each other and for each other, as opposed to those who just claim to be about black unity.

0: understanding that it's not completely possible to totally, you're going to have to also exist in this society where you actually live and improve the conditions in this society. So we're not talking about, that's what makes it so difficult. It's not really either or. It's really a question of where you put your emphasis. It's really a question of where you're going. It's a question of getting, it's not a question of either or, declaring that you're one or the other. It's understanding those differences and moving in a direction that serves our collective well-being even more than it serves your personal sense of security or well-being. So, you know, that's what makes talking about this so difficult. It is not either or. It is both and. It is a question of emphasis, not a question of duality, not a question of either or. And that makes it hard to talk about. That makes it hard to internalize. That makes it hard to ask yourself questions about your own life and what you do. You're going to be in both worlds. All of us are. That's the dilemma, that we're in both worlds. But the world that we have to prioritize is the world that serves our collective well-being, that serves us our independence, that serves our status as a people, that elevates us as a people. That's where we're moving towards. That's what we're involved in developing. That's what we have to ask ourselves, to what extent does my life coincide with that direction, that focus, that the collective focus and well-being for Black people, as opposed to my individual success or well-being.
1: Gotcha. Hold that thought right there. 30 minutes at the top of the hour. Our guest is Baba Lumumba. Works out of a Moja house in Washington, D.C. That's where a circle of elders, male and female, they come together and have these discussions, trying to figure out what's wrong with our folks and how to come up with some solutions. Right now, Baba Lumumba is explaining to us the difference between Black unity and Black solidarity. And he says there is a marked difference between both sides. 800-450-7876 is the number to call to speak to Baba Lumumba. Carl is calling us from West Palm Beach in Florida. He's on line one. Grand Rising Carl, you're on with Baba Lumumba.
2: Grand Rising Carl, I just wanted to insert the idea of the educational system that we all are being fostered. There are being millions and millions of dollars being spent to keep us in this kind of direction, and it don't just attend to the adults that are voting. It starts in early childhood development. We said one time that we was going to address such a problem, but we understand that we didn't. And then we don't understand, I don't believe, that the educational system provides us with that division with the middle class, because most of our brothers that are in the middle, they call themselves Greek. And they don't really spend no resources to assist those of us inside of the community. They are on a pathway going toward what Brother said, they're individualists. And this system of education, it provides the tenets for everybody to go in that direction. And I was wondering, what did he think about that? Not only them, the Masonic Lodge does the same thing as well. They go and start worshiping all kinds of stuff, as opposed to taking their resources and spending some of their resources. I don't say they have to spend it all because they're people, but it looks like they should have the spirit to do something to assist us in our wretched position that we're in. What do you think about that, Lumumba?
0: I think you're absolutely right. The institutions in this society, the ones that support the society and support them, whether they be fraternities or are all designed to prevent us from connecting with each other and serving ourselves. They're not based on our unity. They're based on our divisions. And our divisions and educational institutions are fundamental to that. They teach us how to separate from each other. They don't teach us how to connect to each other. It is our job to develop institutions that connect us with each other. It is our job to point that out, just like you're doing, just like you and declaring, you know, look, realize, and to build alternatives that bring us together. But we have to be aware of those offers. We have to be aware of our reality in order to foster. And we have to ask ourselves, what am I doing to make that happen? What am I doing to make that happen? Who am I marrying? You know, who am I, who are my friends? Who are my people in my organization? Who do I connect with that allows us to foster our unity, our connection, our solidarity with each other, our connection to each other? Working together is critical. Being together is critical. Appreciating, loving each other,

0: is critical. So I would agree with you 100%. The institutions that exist in this society, that are supported by this society, purposes is to do exactly the opposite, to divide us, to individualize our efforts, not to collectivize our efforts. So I would agree with you 100%. We have to recognize that the purpose of the institutions that are supported by this society is to continue our division, not to increase our solidarity, not to increase our connect, not to increase our capacity to work together. And it's that capacity that ultimately will free us.
1: And lastly, I'll just say this. When we look at our college universities, they're not even allowed to teach African and African-American history. And I know here in the state of Florida, the state admitted that they omitted that kind of knowledge out of the education, out of everybody. I don't care what kind of degree they have. The state of Florida said that they didn't give us that kind of autonomy by giving us the knowledge of ourselves. And we haven't seen as of yet to invest in that kind of reality. I looked at the sisters when they invested in voting. I just wish our women groups would invest in our children to try to help our babies in early childhood development. Thank you for allowing me, Carl, the opportunity to talk on your show.
2: Well, Brother Lumumba, I got to ask you this, because Carl mentioned the fact that now teaching our history in our schools, even in the HBCUs are not being taught. How are we going to make up for this if it's not taught on our own college campuses?
0: Let's ask ourselves how other people do it. We have to create our own institutions. If we can't teach it in schools, have Saturday classes. Bring the kids who go to their school into your own institutions. Teach them there. Create alternatives. If we can't control those things which we are forced to be exposed to, that are controlled by people who are against our interests, we have to create institutions and entities that are for our interests. We have no choice but to create alternatives to that. If we can't change, we also have to try to change those institutions. We also have to try to bring, if you function in that school and your college says, you don't teach Black history, and if you work in that school, you have to be one of the people who fight it and say, no, we have to do that. So you can fight it in that, but you can also create an alternative to it in case you can't succeed in the system's construct. Create your own construct. You've got to do that. No, we're not able to do that. We think that we have to exist totally in terms of their constructs for us. No, we can fight their constructs for us, trying to change them, but we also can create our own constructs that serve our own purposes, that they don't control. So remember that. You have to do both. You can't depend on changing them. You have to create an alternative to them. That has to be internalized. That has to be connected. That has to be felt. That has to be engaged in. That has to be taken seriously. That's what we tried to do in the so-called 60s, 70s, 80s, and Black awareness is all about. That's what it's about, creating an alternative to the system as opposed to simply being confined by the system. And and fighting against that. But we have to do both. We have to fight the system and create an alternative to the system. That's the divide. That's the divide that we're talking about. That's the divide in Africa. That's the divide here. That's what Kwanzaa represents. That's what Nguza Saba represents, an alternative to the system. That's what our schools, Saturday schools, organize, bring your students together, bring your children together, your family children together, come together and provide a supplemental alternative to what it is that's being offered to you by the system. The system is not going to encourage your unity. It's not going to encourage your ability, your solidarity. It's not going to encourage you to work with each other. We have to do that. So let's do it.
2: Let me jump in and ask you, having said what you said, Baba Lumumba, are you confident are we moving in that direction? Do you see any signs, or are we still just stagnating?
0: We were trying to move in that direction. Right now, Barack Obama took a lot of wind out of our sails. him becoming president of the United States made it, gave impetus to the notion that we can change society and society can really reflect us. But we see Donald Trump should make us realize that no, there was reaction to him, and we can't change their society. We must also create our own alternative to that society. So, you know, it's an ebb and flow. It's some of the times we realize, and some of the times right now we have to come to the realization that we have to go back to creating that alternative to it. Can we do it? Yes. Have we done it? Yes, we've done it. Kwanzaa is a perfect example of us creating an alternative to what it is society is offering us that serves our purposes. It says the many of the African spiritual groups that exist today that reflect back on and to follow African tradition, the Akans and the Yorubas and the Sarset societies and other people who create religious alternatives. Those things are alternative to a religious frame of reference that they control, that will never serve our interests, will only allow us to participate and join in the context of their interests. So, yes, we can do it. We are doing it.
2: Yeah, well, yes, hold that thought right there. We got to step aside for our final break. When we come back, though, my question to you was all this predestined? Was maybe a hidden hand knew that if Barack Obama got elected, we'd have the result, the pushback, if you will, from what we're having now from Donald Trump? Was all this part of a grand scheme? I want to get your thoughts on that. Family, you two can jump in on this discussion with Baba Lumumba. Reach out to us at 800-450-7876. We'll take your phone calls next.
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5: Hi, it's Governor Westmore. 5 years ago, one of the first places I visited before announcing my campaign was the local barbershop to talk to some guys about their priorities. 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
5: 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We've got a lot more work to do, but we are making historic progress. 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

0: Grand Rising family. Thanks for sticking around with us on this Tuesday morning here at 17 minutes away from the top of the hour with our guest, one of our griots, Baba Lumumba. As I mentioned, he works out of Umoja House with the Council of Elders in Washington, D.C. Before we go back to him, though, let me just remind you, thanks to Brother mentioned that today is Fannie Lou Hamer's birthday. She was born in 1917. Also, Neely Fuller Jr. was born in 1929 as well. So shout out both of them, those are some of our freedom fighters. Coming up later this week, and hear from Kwanzaa creator, Dr. Milana Karenga. And also, Dr. Karenga, by the way, wrote the mission statement for the Million Man March. It was asked to do that by Minister Farrakhan. Next week is the anniversary of the Million Man March. Also, the Dean of Black Journalists, the Reverend Dr. Barbara Reynolds, will be here to talk about AI. And Sister Fillet from the Million Women's March will also check in. She's also on a crusade to find the hundreds and thousands of missing black women and girls across this country. So if you are in Baltimore, keep that radio locked in tight on 1010 WOLB. If you're in the DMV, though, the Washington, D.C. metropolitan area, around 1450 WOL. All right, Baba Lumumba, before the break, I was asking if there was some design or some grand scheme of things that put us to where we are right now. They knew that if Barack Obama, he was acceptable because of, you know, his background, was elected. This is the reaction we'd get. The white folks would react this way, serving us Donald Trump. And having said that, Paul, listening to us in London, says that, I'll just read his quote. He says, Donald Trump is just the personification of a system born out of the creation of the place you call America. Removing him leaves the same system in place with the same personification of white extremism across the whole planet. He says it's that system that needs to be absolutely destroyed. Until the black African man wakes up to that reality, we will remain on a perpetual Ferris wheel of nonchalance and lack of real progress. That's from Paul reaching out to us from London. What say you, Baba Lumumba?
1: Well, I mean, you know, it's hard to say whether all this is by design and where we are and what we have to do, I think, are the important issues. Yes. Yeah, we need an alternative, not just to America, but, you know, what's going to take its place? You know, what are we talking? What are we building for the future? For example, AI is a totally destructive force. If you create an autonomous entity that you don't control, that autonomous entity, especially if it has all the powers that AI can provide it, will probably destroy you and see you as an enemy. So, I mean, what we see in America and what we see is developing in Western society, in America in particular, is self-destructive. It spells doom and gloom for everybody, not just us. So, you know, the reality is, what context do we see this problem, the problem of the society that has subjugated us, that has enslaved us, that has colonized us, that oppresses us, that demands that we not come together, that we not, you know, yes, sure, it has to be replaced. But the answer has to also, with what? You know, you don't replace something unless you have something to put in its place. You have some idea of what it is, what it's going to be. And the brother who was talking about, the people who voted for Donald Trump. Yes, Hispanics. Yes, Native Americans. Yes, a lot of people who, you know, don't identify with us per se, voted for him, you know, as opposed to a black woman. But, you know, partly that was just the fact that she was a woman that made some of that opposition occur. The fact that she was a black woman. So, you know, yes, it's complicated. The situation is complicated. It's not either or. You know, if we're going to replace America, we have to have some idea what to replace it. What is the problem? What is the, and that's what we're talking about. What do we have to do to move towards that? So, you know, these things are complicated. There's no easy answer for these things. There's no, you know, just do this and everything is solved. We can't look at it that way. It's a very, very complicated situation. So I would agree with everything that's been said, but putting it into context in terms of what we can do and should do and are able to do is another question altogether.
0: Yeah, but let me jump in here, 12 away from the top there, because you mentioned earlier that there are things that we can't do. And you said to embrace our Africanness is one, and embrace Kwanzaa as two. That could be a starting point. Your thoughts?
1: Yeah, sure. Yeah, absolutely. Those are the things that we have in front of us right now. We have to ask ourselves, what do we do with each other to come, you know, our solidarity, our connected to each other? How do we connect in with? How do we, instead of using those connections to serve ourselves, that's why we fight so much. We have all these ambitions within the context of our organizations that sometimes make those organizations very contentious, very troublesome. And sometimes they don't serve what it is that they're supposed to serve, because we have people in there who are trying to use it for their own advancement, as opposed to collectively working towards connecting with other people for our collective advancement. Those are personal things that have to be internalized. So we have to work at all these different levels. You know, there's the political level of understanding. And there's the personal level of coping with your own ego, coping with your own ambitions, coping with your relationship. It's your ability to be humble and work towards, you know, all those come into play. But there, we develop those skills by working with each other, by questioning each other, by asking ourselves, to what extent am I a given problem? To what extent do I need to change to further the cause? We have to personalize these things, too, as it relates to our capacity to connect with each other, our capacity to move ahead. So what I'm really saying today is, let's personalize our quest to work with each other successfully for our collective well-being, and prioritize that as a way of us moving forward. Let's do what it takes to connect ourselves with each other. Let's not just declare the need for unity, but practice solidarity, practice connection, practice working with each other, practice and engage in those connections with a focus on you improving yourself as a way of furthering our collective well-being.
0: Well, let me jump in and ask you this question, 10 away from the top. I'm going to call you Dr. Baba Lumumba. What we're talking about is what Dr. Fox is referring to when he says addicted to white, and it's one of the five core white values that many of us are addicted to. All of us at some point in our lives have been addicted to white. And his book, it says, is the anecdote. Who's blacker than the, whose plantation is better than the other one's plantation? That's kind of what this discussion has been about all this morning. How can we use what Dr. Fox is teaching us to make that step forward, to make that leap forward and leave all those baggages behind?
1: Well, you know, again, it isn't either or. You don't suddenly come upon something that's going to change everything. These things, change is a gradual process. You work towards understanding yourself and moving yourself incrementally towards what you need to be. If we do that, then we can make progress. There's nothing magical about this. I'm suggesting that the biggest thing we can do is to focus on our personal role and connection to each other and how we serve that in a way that's consistent with that connect to our goals, our connectedness goals. There's nothing magical. You're not going to wake up tomorrow because somebody told you to do something a one way, and then suddenly you're free of this. You're not going to be free of it. It's part of living in this society is to make black people an inferior people, to make black people less than we can be or should be, to discourage our connection with each other. This is what the society – you've learned this all your life. All your life, you've been told that black people kind of deserve to be an inferior people because we're less than the people who control our lives. And you're not going to get away with that. There's nothing magical to stop you from being that, or thinking that way or acting that way. You have to personalize it. You have to look at it hard. You have to work at it. You have to deal with it incrementally, You have to actually struggle with your improvement. You have to, first of all, you have to face up to it. Face up to your ambiguity about your people. Face up to it. Face that. Realize that you have it, because there's no way you're going to live in society without it. And how do you deal with it little by little? So I think step one is to face it. Step two is to connect yourself with other black people and address it. And I would say using Kwanzaa is an important tool in that regard. And, you know, trying to learn how to slowly love your people, how to learn how to appreciate your people, how to learn how to connect with your people, how to learn how to support your people, how to learn how to focus on your collective well-being as opposed to your individual well-being. You know, although some of us are in such bad shape that we have to focus on our individual well-being. You got to have a place to live. You got to have, you know, health. You've got to have, you know, a community, a family, you know, certain things require that you have to have. So you have to focus on those things as well. You can't eliminate that. And for some people, that's priority, and that's the way it's going to be. But for others of us, we can focus on focus more on what we do for ourselves collectively as opposed to what we're doing for ourselves individually.
0: So how do we bring our young people along, though?
1: Well, by teaching them. If we set up schools and we teach black history, they come to those schools. We develop institutions that serve their needs along our values, along our goals, our direction. That's how we bring them along. We create alternatives by creating independent institutions that serve our alternatives. Now, you know, interesting about that, we tried to do that to some extent. But to some extent, students, adults who sent their children to independent schools were also sending their children to schools so they could get jobs. They were also sending their children to those schools so they could enter society and participate in society. They also sent their children to those schools to do well in society. So that created a conflict within those schools. So when the teachers in those, even the independent schools, tried to teach the focus on black aspirations, many of the parents wanted them to focus on personal goals as opposed to black aspirations. So that created a tidal wave, an internal problem within those schools. We have to be aware of that internal problem. We have to come. So in addition, the schools should, in addition to teaching young people, they also have to involve the parents in those kinds of contradictions so that the parents don't demand that the schools serve their children's personal needs as opposed to our collective needs. That's important. So our schools not only are for our children, they're also for us. They're also for us as a capacity to get together to talk about those things. So that's a different element for our independent schools. We also want to, we need those schools to bring us together so that we, in fact, can confront our own contradictions. So our own contradictions are not controlled by the dominant forces in society that tell us that the only thing that's important is our personal success. No, it's not our personal success that's at issue. It's our collective well-being as a people that's what we have to focus on.
0: Wow. And with that, we got to end it right there, Baba Lumumba. But thank you, man. Thank you. This was a really deep, deep, deep discussion. Thank you for sharing your thoughts with us this morning.
1: Oh, thank you for having me, Dr. Carl.
0: All right, family, that's Baba Lumumba, one of our griots, works out of Emoji House in Washington, D.C. That's it for the day. Class is dismissed. Thank you for sharing part of your mornings with us. Stay strong. Stay positive. Please, please stay healthy. We'll see you tomorrow morning, 6 o'clock, right here in Baltimore on 1010 WOLB and the DMV on 1450 WOL.
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6: Monday, October 5th. Do you know what time it is? It's Al Sharpton's time. And for the next 3 hours, it's time to put aside all pretenses, deception, denial, or fronting. The time has come to keep it real on Keeping It Real with Reverend Al Sharpton. A good afternoon to all of you across the country, and good morning to our West Coast listeners, and welcome to all those listening on Sirius XM Channel 126, Urban View, where talk empowers and becomes action. I am Dominique Sharpton. I'm Reverend Sharpton's eldest daughter. I'm sitting in for the Rev today. Reverend Sharpton is traveling. He is in Chicago, Illinois today, where he has been talking with y'all, I'm sure, about this AI fluency initiative that National Action Network has embarked upon and has started. And so Reverend Sharpton and Nan have been embarking upon various cities across the country to not only spread information, but to really have and hold activation sessions on AI and how people, especially brown, black, and all of us in between need to know about AI and how we can, of course, be more fluent in this initiative. And so Reverend Sharpton is in Chicago, Illinois, but I'm sitting in the hot seat, and it is indeed Hot Button Issues Monday. And so we're taking your calls from all over the country. We're opening up the phone lines for you to discuss any and everything, all of the issues that may have happened over the weekend. Is certain things, some things that you may just want to get off your chest. I just ask that you do one thing and one thing only. When you call in, you got to keep it real. And you can join in on today's conversation by calling us at 1-877-532-5797. 1-877-532-5797. We've got a lot to talk about, and certainly want to speak with you and also those of you who are also watching us via live stream at nationalactionnetwork.net. And, you know, here is the question I want us to really carry through as we talk on today's show. You know, when people trust a particular institution with their safety, with their rights, or even with their future, I think that what should happen when that institution falls short, what should happen when that institution falls short? Think about where we put that trust. You know, we send our children to college, you know, believing that someone will indeed take their safety seriously. You know, we look to the courts, believing that the law should certainly apply fairly. And we vote. We vote for leaders because they tell us that they understand, you know, what we're going through. But trust really has to survive the moment when something goes wrong. And I think that it has to mean a lot more than a statement or something that's on a website or simply a promise at a campaign rally. And so today we will discuss many things, but certainly the Cornell University sexual assault allegations and questions about, you know, how the investigation was handled. We will certainly examine this new Supreme Court term and the issues that could affect that can affect our communities, and certainly we will talk in length, I'm sure, about the Democrats and expanding their House targets and this new poll of Hispanic voters. But, you know, those may sound like, you know, all of these separate stories and separate issues, but to me, I think the connection is accountability. Who has the power, right? who gets heard and who indeed carries the consequences when a decision is made far away from the people who are affected by it. And I want to hear, you know, from that parent who's worried about sending their child away to school. Or I want to hear from that person who believes strongly in gun ownership, right? And also wants for their child to come home safely. I want to hear, y'all, from that voter, you know, who believed this campaign promise, right, and is now having to decide whether that promise was indeed kept. And you don't have to agree. You don't have to agree with me to participate. In fact, you know, you should tell me if you disagree, you know, why that is the case. But give us something specific. And if you say, you know, that your community is being ignored, you know, tell us what that issue is. Tell us if you say a party has earned your trust, your vote, tell us what it's done. You know, but what I don't want for us to do and really, I don't want us to reduce people to a specific category and then assume that we already know their lives. You know, Black voters are not all the same. Hispanic voters are not all the same. Parents are not all the same. And even, you know, when we share a concern, I think that we may have different ideas about the solution. And as National Action Network's director of membership, I think that, you know, I think about how a conversation really turns into participation and really being upset, how that can bring people into the room, staying involved. Certainly requires even a plan of action. And, you know, someone has to ask, you know, the follow-up questions. Someone has to attend the meeting after the cameras are gone. You know, someone has to check whether the promise change, right, is actually indeed happening. So that's the conversation we're having today. We're going to examine all the headlines, but I also want to know what they mean at your kitchen table, right? On your campus, in your neighborhood, and when you walk into the voting booth. And later, Democratic strategist Antoine C. Wright will join us. But first, I want to hear from you. You know, what's the issue that you cannot let go of on today? What would accountability really look like to you? And so, you know, there's a difference between letting people speak and actually listening. And listening means that the information changes what you do next. But accountability also requires the care with the facts that go along with and couple along with what you're trying to say as facts. And a rumor is not in the finding. An allegation is not a conviction. And so, Cornell, what we're going to discuss, and certainly these allegations and the institution, the institutional response, really without turning someone's pain into entertainment, but it's keeping it real. I'm Dominique Sharpton sitting in for the Rev, taking your calls, 1-877-532-5797, 1-877-532-5797. So NBC News reported that a student gave Cornell police leads concerning an alleged 2024 sexual assault at the Chi Phi fraternity house. But some witnesses' information was not referred to that local prosecutor, and the woman has filed a civil lawsuit identifying herself as Jane Doe. But the seven men named have not been criminally charged, and attorneys for some have denied the allegations. And Cornell is saying that its separate university investigation resulted in expulsions and suspensions. But Governor Hochul appointed New York Attorney General's office special prosecutor Attorney General Letitia James, who said the investigation will follow the facts and, of course, the law. Now, those are different processes, and we need to keep them distinct. A civil lawsuit, university discipline, and a criminal investigation do not answer every question in the same way. And so here's my concern. You know, what does it mean to say that there was not enough evidence, right? If there are unresolved questions about whether the relevant information reached the person making this decision. So that does not really tell us, you know, what the ultimate outcome should be. And it tells us, in fact, why the process deserves a scrutiny. But before the public can really trust the conclusion and come to this, I think that it needs a lot more confidence and certainly that the work behind the conclusion was done thoroughly. So think about a student who literally comes forward with something that she believes may help, and also reporting it, you know, may carry a social cost. She may worry about classmates, about, you know, being identified, about whether anyone will believe her. And the student, you know, takes the step of actually speaking with the police. You know, she should not be left, you know, wondering whether the information disappeared between the office and another. And certainly the institutional question is, I think, straightforward. Who was responsible for making sure that this information was documented, was accessed, was shared, you know, to the proper channels? And if something was not sent, why wasn't it sent? Was there communication that failed here? Was there a decision that was made, you know, that the information was just irrelevant? Who made that decision? And so the answers should really come from records and a thorough review. And so we also need to be really careful with the phrase no charges, because some people hear that and really conclude that an allegation must have been false. And others, you know, who hear that, hear an allegation also can conclude that the accused also must be guilty. So neither conclusion follows automatically, right? But a person who is reporting sexual violence certainly deserves dignity, and the accused are entitled to a fair process. So this careful investigation, you know, I think serves as both. And I think we got a lot to talk about here. Want to hear from you. It's Hot Button Issues Monday. We're taking your calls, 1-877-532-5797. We'll be back with more of Keeping It Real with Sharpton. We'll be right back.
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21: It's Sybil Wilkes with what we need to know. In Central Georgia, state and local authorities are actively investigating a tragic mass shooting that erupted during a huge homecoming celebration in Vianna, Georgia. Dooley County Coroner Brett Walls confirmed two men were killed and 35 other people were injured when gunfire broke out early Sunday morning near Pine Street. The Georgia Bureau of Investigation reports sheriff's deputies were already patrolling the block party, which drew roughly 1,000 people, as state agents and local deputies appealed to the public for information. The former Federal Trade Commission chair, Lina Khan, is strongly warning against allowing artificial intelligence corporations to self-regulate. Speaking on ABC's This Week Sunday, Khan called the voluntary self-regulation efforts a proven failure and an enormous mistake. Her comments follow a high-profile White House meeting where President Trump hosted chief executives from Anthropic, OpenAI, and NVIDIA, which agreed to self-police their AI systems alongside promised congressional oversight. Federal officials believe that Fly Dubai co-pilot accused of attacking his captain with a crash axe during the Israel-bound flight acted entirely alone. United States and Israeli security officials confirmed the suspect, identified as an Omani national, executed the mid-air attempt without co-conspirators, while United Arab Emirates authorities lead the ongoing terrorism investigation into the violent event. And in health research, a new study reveals that consuming 40 grams of walnuts during dinner time can significantly improve overall sleep quality and reduce daytime drowsiness. Researchers explain walnuts contain natural melatonin and tryptophan, adding that regular consumption also helps lower cholesterol levels, improve digestion, and support long-term healthy aging. Bring on the walnuts. To subscribe to my free daily newsletter, please visit SybilWilkes.com. For all the news 24/7, go to News1.com. I'm Sybil Wilkes. Be informed. Be empowered.
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Keeping it real. I'm Dominique Sharpton, Reverend Sharpton's eldest daughter. I'm sitting in for the Rev today. Reverend Sharpton is traveling. He's in Chicago, Illinois, where they're talking AI fluency and how we can continue to elevate in our communities, getting more information and being more fluent in AI. Well, it is Hot Button Issues Monday, so we're taking your calls and you can join in on the conversation. Call us at 1-877-532-5797. 1-877-532-5797. Before the break, we were talking through most of what has been reported. But if you're just joining us, a former student alleges that she was indeed drugged and sexually assaulted at a fraternity house in 2024. NBC News has raised questions about whether this information that was gathered by campus police reached the local prosecutor. And Governor Kathy Hochul has appointed Attorney General Letitia James's office, as the special prosecutor. And, you know, stating that these allegations remain unsolved. The seven men who were named in a lawsuit have not been criminally charged, and attorneys for some deny the allegations. And Cornell says that its university investigation resulted in sanctions, which included expulsions and suspensions, and that process is separate from a criminal case. Now, what I want to stay with is what happened after the people came forward, because when we tell a young person, you know, if something happens, report it, there's a promise inside those words, and we're telling them that somebody will listen. Now, that that's the information that should be taken seriously, and that they will, of course, will not have to figure out this entire system alone. And so, parents, you know, as you're listening, think about what you would expect. You know, if this was your child, who would you want to call you back, and what would you need explained, you know, before you felt confident that this matter was being handled? 1-877-532-5797 is Hot Button Issues Monday. But yeah, that expectation is really a part of what we should be examining. And just imagine being the student who gave the police this information. She believed that it might help. And you may not have every answer. You may not, you know, have witnessed, you know, every event, but you decide, you know, to share what you know and let investigators assess it. And

reaches this conclusion or reaches a conclusion, the public should indeed be able to understand what information was considered. And if that information was not referred, there should be a clear explanation or examination as to why. And, so was it a judgment about relevance, a communication problem? Was it something else? So we need to review to establish that, and rather than, fill this answer in ourselves. And people who work in universities or other large organizations, I would think, and I would like to hear from y'all, also how your system also prevents this. Because when a complaint really passes between departments, who owns that follow through? Who notices if something stops working or someone stops moving? So I think, and where's that phrase, we followed our procedures, where's that follow up? Did the information reach the right people? Did the people or the person who reported it really understand what was happening? So this procedure and all of these things that take place, should really help produce a really fair review. It should not become the end of every conversation about whether the review works. But I also want to be precise about something and supporting. A thorough investigation does not necessarily mean announcing a verdict, right? And so we can take this report seriously and insist, that the evidence be tested. We can support the reporting all day long. The student's dignity and everything needs to, of course, be considered. And a complete investigation, I think, is important to note here in both situations. So an incomplete one, leaves unanswered questions hanging over everyone. And I feel like, we need to consider due process. We also need to consider if that matters and how it does, because it does. It does. It matters a great deal. And so I think that, and as people call in 1-877-532-5797, I want us to actually think about this and think about, what's actually being evaluated rather than simply asking for, a statement that everything is indeed. And as a mother, what stays with me is how alone a young person can feel, when adults around them, speak mainly in the language of offices and policies and liability. A student may really be trying to get through, class, manage friendships, understand a frightening and traumatic experience as they're going through trauma, as they're going through tragedies. And so it's also the school's responsibility to make help easier, I think, to find. And students, recent graduates, without sharing, anything private, we need to understand, how their campus explains the reporting process in a way that can actually be useful as we are continuing to have these conversations in various, communities across the country, and as various corporations and universities and institutions, right, who uphold this and the dignity of those that enroll in their institutions or who are a part of their institutions. I feel like it's important to also mention that and that responsibility, right? And I want us to take care in how we really discuss people who actually come forward, who actually have that courage and wherewithal to speak up and to say something. I think that's also a very, very important. And we shouldn't be silent, and we shouldn't be promoting people in our community to be silent about things that affect us and things that happen to us. I think that we need to start creating more safe spaces, not just in institutions, but in our communities. Yeah, we go to church, and yeah, we have these pillars of strength that are supposed to be available to us. But can we actually trust them is the question. Gotta tap into that. It's Hot Button Issues Monday, 1-877-532-5797. It's Dominique Sharpton sitting in for the Rev. We'll be right back with more of Keeping It Real with Sharpton. We'll be right back.

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6: Hi, it's Governor Westmore. 5 years ago, one of the first places I visited before announcing my campaign was the local barbershop to talk to some guys about their priorities. And I heard a lot about crime.
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6: 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We've got a lot more work to do, but we are making historic progress. 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

0: Keeping it real. I'm Dominique Sharpton, sitting in for the Rev today. Reverend Sharpton is traveling. He's in Chicago, but I'm sitting in the hot seat as it is. Hot Button Issues Monday. We're taking your calls all over the country. You can join in on the conversation today. Call us at 1-877-532-5797. 1-877-532-5797. Now, before we continue with, we were talking about this issue with Cornell at Cornell University. Several listeners have wrote on the message board, but also brought up this terrible shooting in Georgia, and I wanted to acknowledge it. So ABC News carrying the Associated Press, of course, are reporting that two people were shot to death and 35 others injured after gunfire erupted at a block party on yesterday morning in Vienna, Georgia. Now, authorities have not specified yet how many of those injured actually suffered gunshot wounds, but the Georgia Bureau of Investigation is investigating. And certainly our hearts and our prayers are with the families who lost loved ones and the people who are recovering, and everyone who really went to that gathering expecting to enjoy themselves and instead experienced something very terrifying. And think about how, you know, for the impact that reaches. You know, there are people in hospitals, relatives who are waiting for answers, witnesses going home, you know, carrying what they saw. You know, the need for support certainly continues after the scene is cleared. And to our Georgia listeners, you know, if this has affected your community, you are certainly welcome in this conversation, and certainly want to offer what support, you know, do people really need today, and what you want local leaders to address. Join in on the conversation, 1-877-532-5797. But please, you know, keep, you know, anything that could help. You know, we don't want to circulate unverified accusations here, but we do need to understand what happened. Of course, before drawing conclusions about the motive or who was responsible. But we can already say that families should be able to gather and celebrate without fearing gunfire. And so prevention and emergency response and certainly support for all those affected are all deserved and need serious attention. And so I certainly appreciate all the listeners for bringing this to us, and we will keep following in the reporting. Returning back to Cornell, but also we're going to go to the phones and want those who want to weigh in on this Hot Button Issues Monday to be able to do that. But we've been talking about a very different kind of safety concern, and certainly and especially what happens when someone comes forward who is asking for help. And so before the break, you know, we covered most of the background, but the question I really want to stay with is now is whether this information people was provided was fully considered. And when we bring our stories forward, and when we have something to say or something to report or something that we feel just needs to happen, needs to be said, we want to feel comforted, or we want to feel that we are protected and in a safe space. And so whether it is in an institution, or you're on your job, or in your school, in your neighborhood, your community, we should, of course, have safe spaces where we can, of course, feel heard and feel protected and feel safe in our delivery and what we feel we need to say. Let's go to Spencer, who's listening to us from Little Mountain, South Carolina. Excuse me there, Spencer. Well, you're keeping it real. Good afternoon and happy Monday, Spencer.
1: Hey, well, thank you very much, Dominique. You know, right now, if you are between the age of 7 and 90, it don't mean nothing. You could suffer the same identical crisis. We are in a terrible time now. Look at the young girl, 7 years old, that adult turn around and start stabbing the child. Mm-hmm. Now, I don't know about, you know, your dad and his law firm, but one thing about it, they should check on this, because I got a feeling that this incident, this, and the parents of this child, is in total disarray. But that's one thing about what's going on in America today. Mm-hmm. We got a criminal in the White House. So people that used to steal bikes, they steal cars now. Folks that do other things that was according to job status and stuff, they doing other stuff. Now, they getting contracts from the government to buy airplanes. Things are totally out of whack now, mainly because we're getting our guidance and our directions from the White House. Dominique, our president did a very cute thing. He telling us, keeping us very much comfortable, AI is a hawk. And if we were sitting around waiting on this man to come up with some, guess what he did? He came up with his group, and it don't have not one black person in the group to consider what the future gonna be with AI. What I want now as a taxpayer, and I'm 82 years old, my family, most of them is in the graveyard. But guess what? I've been hearing about money they've been promising black folks for the last 100 years. And I'm tired. Now, what I'm trying to say is the fact that going to be a race riot. And the reason, because all of a sudden, when they pull Trump out of the White House, all these other secondary people that's going to lose their positions and lose their authority, they're going to be in the midst of it. Because guess what? All of a sudden, they ain't got nothing. So I just thought I would call on Hot Button Monday and let my steam off.
0: Oh, yes. Thank you so much, Spencer. Thank you for your call. I think that you let off a lot of steam, but I think it was warranted, because I think that we need to continue to elevate our thinking, and we need to continue to be not only critical in our thinking, but we need to be active in our thinking. So, yeah, it's all right to be upset. It's all right to feel like you want to have something that, you know, you want to have something to say. You want to get something off your chest. But what are we going to do with that energy? Where are we going to? How are we going to activate that energy into making progress for our people? So thank you so much for not only firing up the troops, but getting us and giving us something to critically think about as we have these conversations. Thank you so much, Spencer, for your call. Let me get Brother Jacob in there before we go to break. Brother Jacob, listening to us from Philadelphia on WURD. You are keeping it real. Happy Hot Button Issues Monday.
2: Peace be unto you, sister. I would say Princess Dominique.
0: Peace, how you brother. Doing? I'm all right. How are you?
2: Oh, blessed. And that last caller hit the nail on the head. Mm-hmm. And I say to him what Curtis Mayfield told us all. Brother, keep on pushing, right? Because we need that. But, you know, you just spoke about this gun violence. You know, America leads the world in gun violence.
0: Yeah.
2: And then at the same time, scared to invoke good laws, good gun laws. They don't even want it. And it seems like these people who disrespect the Constitution, they always go back to that. Oh, they love that Second Amendment, the right to bear arms. Don't touch that. No, that's sacred, right? Man, oh, man, oh, man. We see what we see, Sister Dominique. But, you know, the hot button thing is, and we all should be dropping it like it's hot, November the 3rd is that vote, right? We got to do this, and, you know, it's at the same time, it's the least and the most important thing we could do at the same time. Because here in Philadelphia, it's been made so easy to vote, there's no reason you shouldn't vote. And vote what you see. I mean, we all see, you know, I'm a Muslim, but I know an atheist see the same thing and living the same way I'm living, with the gas highs as ever been in my life, you know. And if you say it's better for you now than it was a few years ago, well, that's on you. But vote that. But vote, you know, bottom line. But
0: I think we have a checklist now when we go to the polls now. You know, before it was like, oh, you know, I'm voting, I got to be a part of the process. I think we have an itemized list to go down of actually everything that we need to vote today for. We need to vote for people to have better access to health care. We need to vote for better jobs, access to better jobs. We need to vote for lower gas rate wages. I think there's a checklist now, brother, that we actually have and can create that we can actually go to the voting booth and say, this is why it's important for me to cast my vote. So you're fired up on that one there. November 3rd, tell it.
2: Yes. But, you know, Sister Dominique, right quick, that Cornell University thing, you know, it's a different world. Me and your father, I think I'm a year older than your father. And back in the day, it must be a cultural difference, because if you touched a woman in the way that she didn't want you to touch, she would smack the taste out your mouth. It wasn't a culture. But I guess, you know, what they're doing, we look at the things Trump said. Now it's like it's a just what boys do, you know what I mean? I mean, and we're elite, we're above reproach. We can do these things and get away with it. That ain't cool. We got to change that culture. And I know you as an intelligent black woman. I know you're going to be on that one, right?
0: Oh, yeah. I mean, I just, you know, it brings me to my knees to have to hear that we're even having a discussion about this. I just feel like, you know, it's not only a smack in the face to the progress we've made, to the many conversations we've had, to the mobilization efforts that we've put in to marching and organizing and making sure that these institutions, right, are dynamic enough for us to be able to uphold, you know, in our communities and have the progress that we need to see, elevate that, the work that we've done. So I feel like, yeah, you know, we've got a lot more work to do, but I feel like, why are we still here? Why are we still talking about these things? Why are we still having to organize around it? I don't get it. It doesn't make sense to me. And so, you
2: gotta
0: know,
2: get
0: we
2: over
0: can,
2: the hump.
0: Yeah, we got to get over the hump, but it's like, come on, you know, it's give us a little. And so, you know, and especially, you know, thank you for your call. I know we got to go to a break, but, you know, yeah, I'm a millennial, and it's like, oh, you're into that instant gratification, you know, and it's like, yes, I don't understand. Mm-hmm. There are things that I just don't understand. Someone help me, as we say, make it make sense, you know, as to why we're even having these types of discussion. I just don't get. And so thank you so much for your call, for keeping it real. For joining us on this Hot Button Issues Monday. It's Dominique Sharpton with taking your calls, 1-877-532-5797. When we come back, we'll be joined by one of the dynamic voices of our generation. Antoine Seawright is going to be in the house, y'all. We got a lot to talk about. We got a lot to do. We got to turn it up just a notch, but we got to keep it real. We'll be back with more Keeping It Real with Sharpton. We'll be right back.
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4: It's Sybil Wilkes with what we need to know. Well, we're 30 days out until the midterm elections, and President Trump is urging Republican voters to head to the polls as if his name was on the ballot. Speaking at an Ohio campaign rally for Republican Senator John Husted in his tight race against the former Senator, Democrat Sherrod Brown, the president warned supporters that a Democratic congressional victory would trigger the worst economic inflation in United States history. The Pentagon pulled roughly a dozen B-1 bombers from Royal Air Force Station Fairford in the United Kingdom following a thwarted terror plot. While six suspects accused of plotting the air attack linked to Iran were released on bail, American bombers returned to domestic bases while remaining on high combat alert. Meanwhile, security has also been heightened at other British bases housing U.S. fighter jets. In higher education legal developments, the attorney representing the victim in the Cornell University sexual assault case is accusing campus authorities of an official cover-up. Appearing on CNN's State of the Union over the weekend, attorney Thomas Jeffra stated the victim's explicit statement that she was raped was omitted from the initial police reports, alleging more than seven men participated in drugging and assaulting the woman in 2024. A landmark study analyzing 48,000 pediatric medical visits reveals that children exposed to secondhand vaping in the home suffer significantly higher rates of severe asthma attacks. Presented at the American Academy of Pediatrics conference in San Diego, researchers warned that combining traditional tobacco and e-cigarette use creates the highest risk, emphasizing there's no safe level of indoor smoke exposure for children. To subscribe to my free daily newsletter, please visit SybilWilks.com. For all the news 24/7, go to NewsOne.com. I'm Sybil Wilks. Be informed. Be empowered.
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0: 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Have your say.
2: 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They want to see Israel totally destroyed. Israel is controlling everything about the Palestinians. Their resources, their food, their water, their life. Well, you're giving them no choice.
0: Just keep it real.
2: This thing with Israel is so dangerous. It's almost like starting World War III if we're not careful.
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3: There's no side that can justify to me killing innocent people.
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4: nothing.
0: Keeping it real. It's Hot Button Monday with the world's civil rights leader, the Reverend Al Sharpton.
5: Keeping it real. Keeping it real. I'm Dominique Sharpton, Reverend Sharpton's eldest daughter. I'm sitting in for the Rev today. Reverend Sharpton is traveling. He is in Chicago, Illinois today, where he is joining National Action Network leaders as we continue in these efforts on this AI fluency initiative. And Reverend Sharpton has announced that National Action Network has embarked on this AI fluency initiative, and we are crossing the entire country in various cities where we are bringing AI fluency workshops and other information to various communities to get people involved, ignited, and educated on how AI has been obviously taking over and really bolstered in various communities. Technology is something else, and it is really taking off in so many different capacities. And AI is one that we need to not only be very educated on and know and knowledgeable about, but we need to be involved. And so NAN has launched this AI Fluency Initiative, and they're in Chicago, Illinois today. And we will be joined momentarily, as we are every Monday, I believe he's on, Antoine Seawright, one of the most prominent voices of our generation, I feel, Democratic strategist and, of course, founder and CEO of the Blueprint Strategy, public relations, advertising, and political consulting firm. Good afternoon, Antoine. Always a pleasure to keep it real with you, my brother, and happy Hot Button Issues Monday to you.
6: It's good to keep it real. Yeah, with the one and only D Sharpton.
5: Oh yeah,
6: good to be with you, Dominique. And I'm so glad that you were talking about AI, because I was on Politics Nation with your dad last night.
5: Yeah, let me get it out. You see how you just, you know, you come on with it. I was give me a second to get it out, because I was gonna say I was so proud of you, brother. I saw you on Politics Nation. You see how we do. We can't even wait a minute. But no, you were phenomenal on Politics Nation. For those who saw Antoine on Politics Nation on yesterday, you were phenomenal. But go ahead, brother. You were saying.
6: One of the most important things I said is that when we talk about AI, we're not talking about Antoine intelligence, and we're not talking about Alan's intelligence. When we talk about SI, we're not talking about Sharpton intelligence, Seawright intelligence. We're actually talking about a platform or an entity that is going to change have impact on the ever-changing global society. My biggest concern is the consequences it's going to have on African-American communities and marginalized communities, like everything else. When America is suffering, we are hemorrhaging. And so now that we know America is suffering and scared as a result of some of the things that have come out as it relates to artificial intelligence, now that we have to be overly concerned at this point in the African-American community, what that means for us.
5: Yeah, And, you know, really the accessibility of it and how we, of course, govern that. And, you know, how we, a lot of people are, you know, talking about not only the resources, right, that can come out of, you know, these types of initiatives and how we continue to bolster in the space of AI. But I think the accessibility of these resources, I think, need to trickle down to Black and brown communities, if not, you know, already has been, should continue, but definitely need to be and brought up in this space as well.
7: And I'm glad you brought it up, Dominique, because I look at it from a triple A perspective. It needs to be accessible. Yeah. It needs to be affordable, but also it needs to have a sense of accountability.
5: Yes.
7: And while there are a lot of people on my side of the aisle, Democratic side of the aisle, talking about regulation and all these other things, and rightly so, I think Congress has an obligation to do regulation because that's their responsibility as a legislative branch. We have to make it about accessibility, affordability, and a sense of accountability, because we've seen technologies before, like these social media apps, where we give them accessibility and we make it affordable, but there's no accountability. And so they go rogue and do whatever they want to do for the sake of the politics of the moment.
5: Yeah, why are you talking about the sake of politics for the moment and accountability? Let's talk about how that has, you know, accountability. We've been talking about accountability, AI, the accountability with, the, you know, this issue that happened at Cornell University. And then, you know, through the courts and the Supreme Court, obviously, of course, beginning its new term today. And the official docket, you know, recording arguments today in the climate case involving Suncor and ExxonMobil and Boulder, Colorado. So one question is whether, you know, federal law blocks, you know, that these state, you know, law claims and you know, there is certainly no decision in this case yet. But the fact that they're seeking compensation for, you know, this climate related harm and the companies that argue that these disputes obviously involving global emissions belong under federal authority. But, you know, the language can sound technical, but I think that, you know, I think about the practical question underneath it, Antoine. You know, who should pay when a community faces expensive damage and believes that corporate conduct contributed to it? And if you've, you know, if you dealt with this at home or, you know, these unexpected repair costs or questions about insurance, you know, I think that also comes into this this conversation. So, you know, how do you take on that, or what's your take on that, especially as it relates to the Supreme Court, of course, starting its new term today?
7: Well, first of all, this, we cannot expect this right-wing activist court to do anything that makes logical sense to America on the whole, but certainly when it comes to some of the decisions they have to make. This court has not been favorable or flavorable to rulings that have trickle-down impact on African-American communities, whether it's DEI, whether it's voting rights. I mean, we can name quite a few where decisions that have trickle-down effect on the African-American community, this court has not been favorable or flavorable. So I don't expect this court to be flavorable or favorable in these regards, because when these big companies have these lawsuits and so forth, it's usually a plaintiff that looks like me or you, or someone comes from a marginalized communities that's traditionally been left out and left behind. A lawyer sees an opportunity and they seize on the opportunity, and the court cases make it to the top, but we end up getting screwed in the back end. That's the conversation here around data centers. That's the conversation you've heard around these type decisions before. And so I would not be surprised if the plane does not land on our runway safely. However, that does not mean we should not, in the meantime, on the front end, make the case and make the arguments before these companies come to our communities, make demands, make sure they understand that we have issues and concerns before they open up and operate. And quite similarly, Dominique, that's kind of what you're seeing across the country on a data center regard. Black folks are overly concerned about the environmental piece. They're overly concerned about the water, and they're overly concerned about air quality, noise, and a number of other things, and long-term damages. That's essentially the same overlap you're mentioning with some of the cases that the court will be facing here in this next term.
5: 1-877-532-5797. It's Hot Button Issues Monday. You can join in on the conversation. I see Anita is holding on. Let's get her in, listening to us from Chapel Hill. You're keeping it real, and happy Monday, Sister Anita, and good afternoon to you.
8: Good afternoon. I usually watch Reverend Al on Sunday, but I couldn't watch him this week on Sunday, and I missed you, Mr. C. Wright. I'm sorry.
5: Look at that. Oh, man. Well, he was amazing. It was really good.
8: I'm not flirting, I'm just saying. But anyway, what I want to talk about is the girl at Duke. And
5: Cornell?
8: I believe in Sharia law now. I don't mind putting girls in some clothes if they don't know how to act or be around the right company. Okay? Mm-hmm. And they were talking about that in this education forum I was talking. And they were saying they didn't want the black men mixing with the white girls in the educational institution, you know, and they were making all these laws here in North Carolina, you know. And I said, well, so I went up and talked to them because they didn't take questions from the panel. And I said, well, you can solve that by having Sharia law. And I'm serious. You don't want your daughter to be crazy, then you need to teach her not to be crazy. And respect that families are involved. So I got something else I want to say to you all real quickly. Rahm Emanuel was on Meet the Press, I think, and he said that he thought daycare, pre-K, and Head Start should all be combined together to help the children achieve more. He said something about Louisiana. And that's what Elijah Muhammad said. You should take care of your babies. The schools cannot take care of babies. And that education conference I was at, said that they're having problems with parents and the teachers are doing too much. I said, so are the police and the people in the community that are doing things. People are having a hard time balancing work and being a parent, and no way should we have the institutions taking care of people's children and parenting responsibilities. And Elijah Muhammad told them, take care of your babies. Women, you have a job at home to do, and we men need to respect that. And then I want to say one more thing about the stabbing in Chicago of the 7-year-old child.
5: Oh, yes.
8: It's a shame people are, you know, crazy now. But people are so selfish. People are rude. Everywhere you go, everybody's thinking about self. Nobody has children, but everybody's thinking about self all day where they can't be nice and say hello and be concerned. And then you get people cracking. Because I ain't crack up. I get tired of trying to keep up with all these people when I go out the door. I have to keep saying prayers so that I don't be affected by their non-spiritual lives that they live in and the things that they entertain in their mind. And not to mention this college town is full of drug addiction, okay, all ages, up to down to 60, 70 years old. And these are Caucasian people, all right? And my name is Noah. God, give me that art. I'm ready to roll. We're going to get out of here. We're going to save this for the children, like Martin Luther King said. And if God give me my art or whatever he's going to use to get me out of this so I can help the children, that's what I'm
5: going to
8: do. And he'll save it for one person, too.
5: All right. All right, Sister Anita. Thank you so much for your call. I hear that music, Antoine. We're going to take another break. Dominique Sharpton and Antoine C. Wright sitting in. I'm sitting in for Rev. He's traveling in Chicago. But we're sitting in this hot seat. It's Hot Button Issues Monday. Join in on the conversation. 1-877-532-5797. We'll be back with more of Keeping It Real with Sharpton. We'll be right back.

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1: It's Sybil Wilkes with what we need to know. An intense search and rescue operation continues off the coast of Massachusetts. This following the sudden crash of a medical evacuation aircraft carrying six people. United States Coast Guard officials report crews searched nearly 2,800 square miles of ocean after discovering floating debris field near Nantucket. The Canadian registered Latitude Air Ambulance jet was transporting four crew members and two medical patients from Bermuda to Boston Logan International Airport when it vanished Saturday. Louisiana Republican Senator John Kennedy announced he's considering a potential presidential campaign in 2028. Speaking on NBC's Meet the Press, the 74-year-old senator stated his current plan is seeking re-election to the United States Senate from Louisiana, but noted he would consider a White House bid if he ever feels he can no longer be effective in Congress, adding that a competitive primary field is healthy for both political parties. FBI Director Kash Patel officially announced his engagement to the country music singer and media personality Alexis Wilkins. The couple shared the news on social media after dating since early 2023. Patel's executive tenure at the Bureau has drawn continued scrutiny from Democratic lawmakers regarding his personal use of official government aircraft accompanied by his now fiancé. And on the college gridiron, Texas remains the undisputed number one team in this nation in the latest college football coaches poll, followed by Georgia, Notre Dame, Miami, and Indiana. Missouri made the biggest leap in the weekly ratings, climbing 9 spots to number 16, while traditional powerhouses Penn State, taken down by Northwestern, and Michigan both fell completely out of the top 25 following weekend defeats. To subscribe to my free daily newsletter, please visit SybilWilkes.com. For all the news 24/7, go to News1.com. I'm Sybil Wilkes. Be informed. Be empowered.
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0: Dominique Sharpton here with Antoine Seawright on this Hot Button Issues Monday, taking your calls 1-877-532-5797, 1-877-532-5797. Now, earlier, listeners brought up this shooting in Vienna, Georgia, where two people were killed and dozens were injured. And we're keeping those families certainly in our thoughts as investigators work to establish what happened. And a separate issue before the Supreme Court this term concerns challenges to state bans on semi-automatic rifles, such as AR-15s. Now, supporters emphasize public safety, and challengers are arguing that obviously the restrictions or commonly owned weapons violate the Second Amendment. Now, to be clear, we're not saying a particular weapon was used in Georgia or assuming that this case obviously addresses the circumstances of that shooting, but we are discussing this broader demand for safety and the policies that people are proposing. And so too often someone says, you know, gun rights, and one group stops listening, and then someone says gun safety, and another group stops listening. But, you know, meanwhile, families just want to know, what will in all seriousness protect them? And so, you know, people who favor stronger restrictions, you know, people who feel that, you know, serious questions need to be asked, and obviously every proposal, someone who's actually supporting a ban, you know, think of the evidence, of course, that supports that restriction, and how would that enforcement work? And then somebody who's obviously opposing it, what alternatives they support, and how these measures reach people before another family experiences a loss. But both positions should lead to more than criticism on the other side. And so, Antoine, I've been curious, what do you think? How does a candidate have that conversation with voters who do support, you know, gun ownership and also want stronger safeguards? How would they have that conversation?
1: Well, let me redirect 1 second to one important piece that we've talked about consistently on this show since I've been on, and that's the Supreme Court.
0: Yeah.
1: And believe it or not, the Supreme Court is on the ballot on November 3rd. Let me tell you why. Justice Alito just said a few days ago he is considering retiring from the bench. That means that President Trump will have the opportunity to nominate someone to the bench. If we do not have a Democratic Senate, that person will speedily get confirmed if he were to retire, and that means a young, ultra-conservative MAGA justice on the United States Supreme Court for another lifetime appointment, mm-hmm. where they already have the uptick with younger and more appointments on the court. That's why when we talk about the importance of these elections, not just about Democrat versus Republican, this is about the long-term material well-being of this country and part of the fabric of who we are. We've already seen some rips and tears in the fabric because of this right-wing current iteration of the court. Just imagine if they get a younger, even more conservative justice on the court. So that's thing number one. Thing number two, I'm from the rural South, and I'm a country boy. So we grew up around and having guns for hunting and leisure purposes all around us all of my life. Mm-hmm. So I'm not anti-gun. What I am is anti the wrong people having guns and anti-training for people who do have them. For an example, Dylan Roof should not mm-hmm. have

0: It doesn't even make sense. That means la-di-da-di and everybody can go get a gun, and things can happen when the wrong people have a gun in their hand. The other aspect they did in my state and a couple other states across the South, they allow you to carry guns in bars. Tell me how dangerous that is. Yeah. Alcohol and guns do not make sense. And so there are a lot of things that I think, generally speaking, we agree on as it relates to the firearm conversation. Nobody's trying to take your gun away. Nobody's trying to silence your Second Amendment right. But what we are saying is that certain style weapons, like AR-15, according to the family of the person who designed the weapon, said that weapon was not designed to be made for everyday use. It was a military-style weapon. So if the family of the person who designed it says that, then why do we need it on the streets? Why do we need it in our homes?
1: Yeah.
0: And so there's just some common sense, practical things we just have to do and say in conversation we have to have. And these assault-style weapons have constantly caused great tragedy and harm all across our country, from Florida to Nevada, to there are many mass shootings as a result of these assault-style weapons, military-style weapons.
1: Do you think it's favorable for politicians to have a community safety plan in their platform as they're running? And how do we even distinguish, like, what a serious plan looks like from a slogan? So how do we know that they're serious about these set plans, and how effective is that for our community?
0: Well, I think every community is going to be different because every election cycle presents different challenges, different opportunities. I also think that different territories provide different opportunities in the way we talk about them. What I think we can do is talk about the places we agree on and yell in those places.
1: All right. 1-877-532-5797. Disco Brian, let's get you in here listening to us from Philadelphia on WURD. You are keeping it real. Good afternoon. Disco?
2: Good afternoon,
1: hey,
2: Dominique
1: hey.
2: And Antoine.
1: How are you?
2: Hey, I'm all right. I'm happy your dad got a beautiful celebration and is keeping it real without his microphone up there in Chicago.
1: Yes.
2: And turning to the hot buttons of the day, beyond the horrifying rape scandal at Cornell, there is another accountability question that it's whispered, but it seems barely discussed. But then again, everything is barely discussed because there's just, what was it Steve Bannon said, you know, a firestorm of BS that, you know, that was the whole point of the Trump administration and turning America into Russia. Anyway, this accountability question that concerns me today, though, y'all, is about higher ed, is who or what are financing and cultivating relationships with these institutions. In 2025 alone, American colleges and universities disclosed more than $5.2 billion in foreign gifts and contracts. And which nation state was the number one foreign source? Do you know, Dominique, or
1: no.
2: Do you know, Antoine?
1: Tell us.
0: I do not.
2: Okay, sorry. Yeah, it's Qatar. At more than $1.1 billion in a single year. And China accounted for more than $528 million. Mm-hmm. So it's just, you know, we don't know where the foreign influence is coming from that is literally trying to break America from within.
1: Let me hold you throughout the break. I don't want to cut you off there if you want to hold on. Dominique Sharpton sitting with Antoine Seawright. Hot Button Issues Monday, 1-877-532-5797. We'll be right back with more Keeping It Real with Sharpton. We'll be right back.
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0: Keeping it real. Dominique Sharpton sitting in for Reverend Al today with Antoine Seawright. It's Hot Button Issues Monday. We're taking your calls 1-877-532-5797. 1-877-532-5797. We were talking with Disco Brian before the break. Disco, are you still with us?
1: Hello. Yes.
0: Hello. Back. Yes, back at you.
1: Mentioning how the number one foreign source of financing American universities has been Cotter over the past 10 years. Now, this is the same Cotter that gifted Trump his $400 million Boeing 747, right? And now this same Cotter Foundation is deliberately expanding its relationships with universities beyond the Ivy League. This year, it announced partnerships with Hampton, Xavier, and Prairie View A&M to bring HBCU students into Cotter's Education City. So get this, y'all. Here's an authoritarian state cultivating relationships with HBCUs while Black African migrant workers in Cotter have been subjected to labor conditions so coercive that human rights groups describe some of them as forced labor, which is also known as slavery. So we have that happening, you know, and we have so many of our progressive friends, influencers, politicians, spending enormous amounts of time talking about AIPAC, Israel, and Israeli influence. But what I keep noticing is that the scrutiny of foreign influence so often seems to stop there. So what I'm wondering is, why isn't there comparable political curiosity about billions flowing into universities from Qatar and China, hundreds of millions from China, and why aren't we equally interested in the soft power of governments that don't permit anything approaching the political pluralism, free press, LGBTQ equality, religious freedom, or even open democratic opposition that American progressives say they value? I mean, I believe we should be asking the question about, you know, authoritarian regimes trying to influence and sway the minds of young people in America, instead of pretending that foreign influence begins and ends with Israel. How do y'all feel about that?
0: Well, I feel like you need to, first of all, we got to make it plain, right? So I feel like sometimes our rhetoric can get so rhetorical, right? That we are forgetting that, you know, people need to understand what we're trying to express. And so I feel like, you know, in this moment, I hear what you're saying. I feel like we do, there's one instance of financial crisis. There's on the other instance, you know, having to explain to a mother or a grandmother why they can't get their Medicaid or why they can't, you know, there's no after school available in their communities and they have to work, you know, till 6 o'clock and they have to figure out how to take care. So I think that we have to find a way to make our communication more accessible so people across the board understand, you know, that we are in crisis and that our communication can, of course, leverage influence and leverage mobilization and activity to push for change. So I feel like in our conversations with allies, thank you, Disco Brian, for being one of the fervent ones. I think that we need to really be specific in our activities, but also make it plain in our conversation so that we are not only meeting the needs of those who need to hear what we have to say, but we're understanding that activity brings motion towards our progress that we're trying to get and accomplish. So I just ask you, brother, when we talk about this and when we make it and keep it real, we got to make it plain. So that's what I feel.
1: Amen.
2: Amen. And Dominique, I agree with you. I live by the notion, keep it simple, see right. and I think it's important. But there's another aspect to think about Disco Bryant and Dominique, and here's what I think: it's messaging, it's messengers, it's message, and it's mechanism.
0: Yes,
2: I call it the four M's of effective communication, and sometimes we miss that. The understanding of how important that is when we talk about any given issue at any given time to any given audience.
0: Yeah. Let's not miss that.
3: I appreciate it, y'all. I appreciate it, y'all. It's like there's just so much going on that and ultimately, this close to the midterms, as I told your dad, I'm not coming with any smoke for even people that are aligned blue until that midterm. And then after we hopefully win and have a majority, I don't know. I hope we can have some honest discussions about, fractures and disagreements amongst ourselves that can be, I don't know, done in a way that's constructive instead of accusatory or, in pursuit of canceling, right?
0: Yeah.
3: And I think, Antoine, you are such an eloquent, almost prophetic strategist in those terms. And I'm so, it warms my heart to know that you're in rooms with important people, having conversations about what I believe you and I are pretty much agreed on regarding a lot of our progressive friends. And I just hope that those conversations, can happen and can result in understanding. I think that's what I really hope for, is that people that we might disagree with can come to understand what you always talk about, which is the pragmatism, the history of the civil rights movement being pragmatic voters. And I just, I pray that our leftist friends can come off the extremism train and try to find common ground. So bless y'all. Mm-hmm. Thank you so much for taking my call.
0: Thank you so much for calling in and for keeping it real and for, of course, participating in this Hot Button Issues Monday, because we got a lot to talk about and got a lot to do. As we are closing out this segment, Antoine, I don't know if there's anything else you want to bring forward. Certainly, we know that we are in a fight, brother, and we know that we've got a lot to do and a lot to get going. But if you had to make a clear case, I think, for enforcement or for fair process or for both, what would you say that will help really translate to voters what we need to do in this moment as it relates to that, as it relates to policy, as it relates to any of that? You want to speak to that really quickly?
2: Let me say two things, Dominique. First of all, check your status. The voter registration deadline for many states around the country is coming upon us. In many states, that deadline is today. It's so easy to check your status. Go and do that at your state or local election commission online. Check your status. Number two, early voting has begun in many places across the country. If you can and your state allows, please, ma'am, please, sir, go govern yourselves accordingly and cast your vote early, because we don't know what kind of tomfoolery may exist on November 3rd. November 3rd is the last day to vote, but there are plenty of states with plenty of opportunities to vote before November 3rd. And then thirdly, Dominique, I'll just say this election is one of contrast and one of a clear choice. On one hand, you have a group of people that I subscribe to, the Democratic Party, who are fighting for an affordable America. That means holding the crooks accountable. That means lowering costs for the basic necessities that we all need that have been driven up by the actions and lack of actions of this current administration and this current makeup of Congress. And then the third element is saving health care. Which we know that 25 million Americans across the country, including 18.2 million Americans in places that Donald Trump won, are seeing their premiums, copays, and deductibles double, triple, in some cases quadruple. And that means people are going to die because they do not have accessible and affordable quality health care. And then the last point to the square, as I make my 4 points, Dominique, is like, look, no matter the differences we may have appeared, and I say may have appeared, to have amongst each other in these primaries that we just, some of us just went through, they do not compare with the extremists on the other side who have taken defunded your health care, who have allowed 18-plus people die in a war of choice, have killed people in cold blood in the form of ICE, have made your rent, your utilities, your gas, your groceries, and everything else increase on top of over 200 food recalls because they fired the food inspector. And don't forget the largest cut to Medicaid and SNAP benefits in American history. The choice cannot be clear.
0: All right. Antoine Seawright, thank you as always, brother, for joining us. Hot Button Issues Monday. Dominique Sharpe is sitting in the hot seat forever now. Taking your calls, 1-877-532-5797. We'll be back with more of Keeping It Real with Sharpton. We'll be right back.
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5: It's Sybil Wilkes with what we need to know. In central Georgia, state and local authorities are actively investigating a tragic mass shooting that erupted during a huge homecoming celebration in Vianna, Georgia. Dooley County Coroner Brett Walls confirmed two men were killed and 35 other people were injured when gunfire broke out early Sunday morning near Pine Street. The Georgia Bureau of Investigation reports sheriff's deputies were already patrolling the block party, which drew roughly 1,000 people, as state agents and local deputies appealed to the public for information. The former Federal Trade Commission chair, Lina Khan, is strongly warning against allowing artificial intelligence corporations to self-regulate. Speaking on ABC's This Week Sunday, Khan called the voluntary self-regulation efforts a proven failure and an enormous mistake. Her comments follow a high-profile White House meeting where President Trump hosted chief executives from Anthropic, OpenAI, and NVIDIA, which agreed to self-police their AI systems alongside promised congressional oversight. Federal officials believe that Fly Dubai co-pilot accused of attacking his captain with a crash axe during the Israel-bound flight acted entirely alone. United States and Israeli security officials confirmed the suspect, identified as an Omani national, executed the mid-air attempt without co-conspirators, while United Arab Emirates authorities lead the ongoing terrorism investigation into the violent event. And in health research, a new study reveals that consuming 40 grams of walnuts during dinner time can significantly improve overall sleep quality and reduce daytime drowsiness. Researchers explain walnuts contain natural melatonin and tryptophan, adding that regular consumption also helps lower cholesterol levels, improve digestion, and support long-term healthy aging. Bring on the walnuts. To subscribe to my free daily newsletter, please visit SybilWilkes.com. For all the news 24/7, go to News1.com. I'm Sybil Wilkes. Be informed. Be empowered.
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14: 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Why say something? 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

0: Hello and welcome to Lunch and Labor, your award-winning weekly source for conversation on issues, concerns, and achievements of working in America. I'm David McClure.
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0: Lunch with Labor is a weekly program brought to you by David McClure, Brian Powell, Brian Hope, and Makiba Champagne. Produced in conjunction with our friends here at WOLB. And for today's show, we're going to be having open mic. If you would like to join our conversation, give us a call at 410-481-1010. And we here at Lunch with Labor would like to send our deepest condolences to the family of a 12-year-old girl who lost her life during a youth football game at the Leon Day Park. Two grown men got into an argument, and now a 12-year-old is gone. Baltimore Mayor Brandon Scott said, "What happened out here today is one of the most disgusting things I've ever seen in my life, because that baby was just out here at homecoming for this youth football league, is out here every single day trying to keep young people safe, trying to keep young men and young women on the right path. And now we have a 12-year-old young girl gone." Sad situation. I think we'll get into that a little bit later on. But also we want to give a shout out to the Baltimore Ravens on their win against the Tennessee Titans. And as we do Baltimore, we like to throw a moment back in history because there are things that a lot of us didn't know. I know there's quite a few things that I didn't know or wasn't familiar with it because I wasn't taught it in school. But my moment back in history is going to go to Willis Franklin Ward, December the 28th, 1912, passed away on December the 30th, 1983, was an American track and field athlete, college football player, and later became a lawyer and a judge, who was inducted into the University of Michigan Athletic Hall of Honors in 1981. In football, Ward was only the second African-American to win the varsity letter for the Michigan Wolverines football team. Lettering in 1932, 1933, and 1934. In 1934, a controversy developed when Georgia Tech refused to play if Ward took the field. And university officials opted to keep Ward out of the game. Teammate Gerald R. Ford reportedly threatened to quit the team in response to the university's decision. After being excluded from Georgia Tech game, Ward went on to score all 12 of Michigan's points that year outside of Georgia Tech's game without another Wolverine even having an extra point or a field goal. And yes, Baltimore, Gerald R. Ford later became the president of the United States. Moment back in history, Elizabeth Coleman, a.k.a. Bessie Coleman, January 26, 1892, passed on April 30, 1926. She was an early American civil aviator. She was the first African-American woman and first Native American to hold a pilot license and is the earliest known Black person to earn an international pilot's license. She then became a high-profile pilot in notoriously dangerous air shows in the United States. She was popularly known as Queen Bess and Brave Bessie, and hoped to start a school for African-American flyers. Coleman died in a plane crash in 1926. Her pioneering role was an inspiration to early pilots and to the African-American and Native American communities. She flew before Amelia Earhart ever left the ground. I must note that no school in America would ever teach a black woman how to fly. But Bessie learned how to fly in Padrone Brothers School of Aviation in Le Crontoir, France. That's my moment in history. Brother Barry.
1: Welcome. Hello, everybody. My moment in history. Outspoken civil rights leader and veteran Mississippi voter rights advocate, Fannie Lou Hamer Townsend, was born on October the 6th, 1917, in Montgomery County, Mississippi. She was the youngest of 20 children born to sharecroppers James Lee and Ella Townsend in rural Mississippi. Townsend's life of civil rights work began with her attending a meeting that focused on encouraging Mississippians to register to vote. She followed the instructions given to her on that day, registered to vote, and began encouraging others to register to vote. This was the beginning of her life's commitment to the civil rights of her fellow citizens and advocacy for voting rights. Townsend was a target by whites due to her activism in getting blacks to register to vote. She described one incident in which, after attending a workshop in Winona, Mississippi in 1963, she was falsely arrested along with two others by police. Townsend was beaten so badly with a blackjack in a cell by other inmates at the orders of police that she suffered permanent kidney damage. Fannie Lou Hamer Townsend died on March 14th, 1977, in Mound Bayou, Mississippi, at the age of 49. Moment in history, on this date. Go ahead, David, wow. That's it.
0: Yes, sir. Yes, sir. Oh, no. Hey, look, Brother Brian is up in the Bahamas on a boat cruise. Ain't he something? He's taking vacation. like he really deserved a vacation. Hey, Barry, call your boy. I'm telling him. Hey, what? No, we had to talk about it.
1: We'll talk about it next week. Because, you know, one thing about Brian, all last year during the summer, he talked about a boat. You remember that?
0: Oh, yeah. That's right. That's right.
1: He didn't hear anything about a boat this summer. Not one thing about a boat and his boat excursions and taking people out on the water and being on the water, making sure the boat was clean and seaworthy. I wonder what happened to that boat.
0: Yeah. We're going to get on about that next week, bro. That's right enough. And sisters, Makeba Champagne.
2: Hello and happy Tuesday, everybody.
0: Yes.
1: Hey, Makeba.
2: Hey. I was just going to give my shout out just for the week and just birthday shout out to my eye caller down there in Baltimore. So, and any other October babies, happy birthday month to our Libras.
0: I know that's
1: well,
0: right.
1: I want to say, in regard to that, I want to say happy birthday because today is his birthday to a very good friend of mine, Robert Reason. He's a guitarist. He has his own group, and today is his birthday. Happy birthday, Rob.
2: It's happy birthday. You know what? I just wanted to add to the shout-outs that October is a busy month. And just want to say to our ladies, and I think the young lady last week mentioned it, that October is Breast Cancer Awareness Month. So to all our ladies out there, be sure to schedule and get those mammograms. And October is also Domestic Violence Month. So anybody that has experienced it or needs support from domestic violence, I will have a number in the middle of the show. So, again, we just want to recognize those things. So October is definitely a busy month. Anybody has experienced it or going through it, there's national numbers where people can get support, get services and things like that. So I will have that number as well. Those are my shout-outs.
1: It's all good.
0: You know, yeah. Yes, indeedy. Yes, indeedy. And well, listen, you know, we got some also some birthday shout outs as well. And, you know, I have some cousins that are twins, and then also some man in Prince George's County. They're twins over there as well. So we got them out on their birthday next week as well. But this that October is a busy month. You're absolutely right about that. But also, I want to shout out Senator Charles Sidnoy. He had an event, and he had it at the Yacht, is the Black Yachts Club in Sparrows Point. And that was the first time that I had ever been there, Brian McKeeba. And I'm going to try to get the person that's in charge to come on the show to talk about that, because right next to the Black Yacht Club, there's a White Yacht Club. And back in the day, they were saying, back in the 40s and 50s, where they wouldn't allow blacks to join or come inside that particular club. So like they fought and said, hey, listen, these water belong to everybody. You know, these waterways belong to everyone. So they decided to go ahead and build a little shack for the blacks, and it's so sad because to the day they was fighting to actually close them down. Wow. And so we had a good brother who actually came and actually fought to prevent them from shutting them down, and he had a fight on his hands. But you had the senator and you had folks who actually came to the rescue and was able to get them not to shut down the Black Yachts Club and all. But we're going to get some folks to come on and tell us the history of that at a later date. But I'm going to tell you, Senator Charles Sidnoy, he's a solid, strong fighter. You know, you don't hear him whooping and hollering all the time. He gets behind what he believes in, and he's a fighter. And he genuinely cares about the people. So shout out to Senator Charles Sidnoy. And also Delegate Cheryl Pastor. She was there. There's quite a few people showed up. Congressman Kweisi Fume showed up. So shout out to him. So it's quite a few people. I can't name everybody, but that actually showed up. So shout out to them. All right. Hey, it's so disturbing to me that two grown men got to fighting over a parking spot, and now a 12-year-old girl is deceased. Yes.
1: Let's get a couple calls before we go on that, because that's the nice dialogue that we need to have. Let's go to Bill.
0: Yeah, go ahead.
3: Well, first, let me just say thank you. And, of course, I'm going to give my condolences to the young lady's family. But, hey, I just want to say this since y'all talking about history. You know, this evening at Nets Phase, starting at 6 o'clock, we're having a victory celebration for Sabrina Harper, who's going to be the new sheriff of Baltimore City. Of course, you know, Sabrina will be making history with us in terms of being not just the first black woman to have that position, but the first woman to have that position. So, you know, I'm sending an invitation to everybody to come and meet and greet this powerful sister, for people to come and get acknowledgments in terms of to express their appreciation for her being bold enough to take that step. And, you know, just for us to say to her how much we appreciate her and how much we appreciate one another who done the right thing to make it happen. So that's going to take place this evening at Nets Phase, starting at 6 o'clock. So I just wanted to make sure I called in to say that since we're talking about history, because we have an opportunity. Well, we made history, but we have an opportunity to celebrate in the celebration of this history. Of this history moment making. Again, so I just wanted to call in and say that, Barry and David.
1: Bill,
4: Great.
1: So
4: great.
1: Tell the audience the location for next phase, because people may not know.
3: Well, next phase is 112 East Lexington, directly across the street from the Shores building in downtown Baltimore.
0: Yes, right across the street from the courthouse.
3: Absolutely, right across the street from the courthouse, 112 East Lexington Street.
0: Yes. Now, also, Bill, I want to throw this out there. People, Baltimore, I don't want you to get this confused, because tonight from 6 to 8, we're gonna have a celebration meet and greet for the incoming sheriff. But also tomorrow, Wednesday the 7th, from 6 to 8, she's going to be also having a fundraiser at the Monument Street Brewing, which is 1 North Haven Street, Baltimore 21224. It's going to be a birthday bash fundraiser for the coming sheriff, Tap Harper. And I'm announcing it now because it's happening tomorrow. But we don't want you to get confused with what's happening tonight. We're going to do a meet and greet celebration for Sabrina Tap Harper, the incoming sheriff, at, as Bill said, next phase, 112 East Lexington Street. But then tomorrow, which is Wednesday, October the 7th, from 6 to 8, is going to be a birthday bash fundraiser at the Monument City Brewing, which is 1 North Haven Street, right, Baltimore, 21224. So, Baltimore, we want you to come out to both events and let's celebrate history.
3: Yes, sir. Sorry, brother. I know y'all got lots of calls, so I just wanted to call in and say that and, you know, thank y'all for all y'all do. And, you know, again, everybody's invited to come out. It's no charge for people to come to congratulate this his sister and to celebrate this victory for our community.
0: Absolutely,
1: Bill.
3: All right, appreciate it.
1: Let's move to the next caller. Let's move to Brother Carlos. Brother Carlos.
5: Thank you, and good afternoon to my dear brothers and my dear sister. David, I'm sure you're going to invite Sam Covens to that event.
0: You got jokes to me. You got jokes.
5: that was a tongue in cheek comment, but reflections on history. It's a sad commentary that we are confronted with the same kind of internecine violence among our community that took that young lady out, it's really tragic, and so forth. And I want to, Brother Barry mentioned Sister Fannie Lou Uhama, and my understanding is that she was beaten to an inch of her life by our own people. She was the own people were paid. Black men were paid to participate in that violence on her, as I understand it. And
1: that
5: so
1: you're correct. She was in jail, and the police paid those individuals to beat her almost to her death.
5: And so this is where we have to always look with our third eye at individuals in our community that perpetrate or are involved in the violence against our people as well. I want to reflect also on a moment in history, and if I don't know whether you are aware of it, but Floyd McKissick set up and allowed the building of Soul City, a black community in North Carolina, and sometime in 1969, that was built as a thriving black community that was independent on its own, and it's still there, but is not receiving the commitment from the federal and the state government to continue thriving as it was. Soul City, North Carolina. I visited there, and if you ever get down there, look it up and go in there and look at it. Some a nice, really, really nice community of black people thriving and trying to build their own community together, regardless of what the other outside entities are about. My final comment, if I could, is that I wanted to ask the sister, McKeever, if she is familiar with Dr. Umar Johnson from Philadelphia.
2: And yes, yes, I am.
5: And what is his current status in terms of that school, and what does the Philadelphia community see him as? Do they see him as a leader, or does he have any imperfections that you see?
2: Sure. So, I'm sorry. You go ahead.
5: No. Go right ahead. I was just interested in your reflections, because we see him on the YouTube a lot.
2: Yes, I agree. So Dr. Umar is controversial to most people. I do like some of his information that he puts out. So in regard to the school is being built in Wilmington. So although he is from Philadelphia, he's building the school in Delaware, to my understanding. So the last that I heard about it is that it was almost ready to be opened. I follow him, like you said, on YouTube and other platforms. And the last I heard was a few months back that he was waiting to get, like, I guess, the final walkthrough and approval to actually open the school, which I know has been in the works for years, but he is from Philadelphia, but he decided to open the school, like I said, in Wilmington, Delaware. But the last I heard that it was almost ready to actually be open. I think he has a great idea. I mean, I've heard his ideas of, I like his thought process of, educating blacks and blacks, having black staff. And, he really has a good stance on that. But as far as, like, I know he had a hard time with getting it funded and, the funding sources and things like that. So it's been in the works for years, but I would definitely like to see it flourish and open and, children do well there. But as far as my knowledge, it's not quite open yet. But hopefully in these next few months or the next school season, it will be ready to go. And I will keep an eye out on it. As I said, it's not, too far from Philadelphia, but it's not here.
5: I concur. He's going to be up against the white institutional racism as always.
2: Mm-hmm.
5: And
2: mm-hmm.
5: One final comment on the Ravens, they got their work cut out for them next Sunday night against the Falcons. From what I saw last night, boy, they might lose that game because the matchups don't look good for us. Thank you for taking my call.
4: Brother, before you go, let me ask you this. What do you think about the U.S. Supreme Court will not hear former Baltimore City State's Attorney Marilyn Mosby's appeal? The court on Monday denied Mosby's request to review her two federal perjury convictions. The Supreme Court did not explain why it declined to hear her case. What do you think about that?
5: Well, I think basically it's it's just one of those things that the Supreme Court doesn't want to be involved. We'll not take up the issues that are pertinent to us as a black community, or to her as a black sister. It's just the way things are in that Supreme Court. They're white, right wing, and they're not going to get involved in issues that will exonerate or promote that type of situation for black people, period.
4: Right.
5: Yep. Thank you for taking my call. Thank you,
1: brother. I think the Supreme Court.
2: Thank you.
1: In my opinion, I think the Supreme Court said that this does not rise to the elevation of what we are going to involve ourselves in reference to her wanting to have or believe those perjury charges dismissed, and that has already been decided at the lower levels, and they're not going to involve themselves in it. And, you know, it happens all the time. They don't involve themselves in, they don't involve themselves in a lot of issues. You know, they get about 8,000, they get about 8,000 petitions a year. So, you know, they're definitely not going to involve themselves on those petitions that they think, this is just my opinion, that are not widespread and will affect hundreds of thousands of people. So, you know, that's how Supreme Court works. Let's go to

0: And, you know, I concur. We got two grandsons that play in that league. And, you know, it could have been even one of them. Thank God it wasn't. But, you know, we went up there, and I concur with the mother. The mother said, you bring guns to a youth football game, that's a clown move. And you might as well just turn yourself in. You got to man up, you know, if you make a decision like that. And that's what's going on. It's not normal in our community. People are making decisions that's taking people's lives. And I don't care how old you is, you need consequences and you need resources.
1: Right. Hey, Mark, let me ask you, have you heard anything about them trying to, you know, stop that program or not?
0: No. Well, I hope they don't. Guys, and some of y'all was in law enforcement. What we need to do, man, because of what's going on now, you know, people feel emboldened with these guns and stuff like that. We just got to make sure, even if it's a youth game or whatever it is, that we have the proper security, man. We got to, you know, I know the mayor said that the juvenile system is broken. Well, what do we do about it, though? Let's sit down with our state's attorney. Let's sit down with our chief. Let's sit down with some other, you know, the governor and them, and the lady that took Sheraldi place. And let's figure out how we fix it. You know, we got 17 police agencies. Because the reality is, a lot of people just don't care right now. They just don't care right now. They feel emboldened to go out and do all kind of lawlessness, run up in stores and whatever. And they got to get some consequences. And help me with this. Why is it every time that somebody grown kills somebody, they should have been in jail? Or if a young person steal a car, like the 14-year-old that killed one of the brothers that's with us, killed his brother. That was his brother that 14-year-old ran that red light or whatever and hit that motorcycle guy or one of our guys that was out there yesterday. That was his brother he killed.
1: Hmm.
0: Sorry, wow. Guys, because
1: you know, I don't want to sound discriminatory, but you know, sometimes, in my opinion, I think that it's time for some of the younger folks to be sitting in the decision making. You know, we got a lot of older folks who should be taking the younger generation under the wing and, you know, kind of teaching and showing them things and all, but yet all they're doing is just making decisions for the younger generation. Right. It's a different era. It's a different time frame.
0: The thing is, man, it's like us. What I love about Captain Andrew and them, they got the young people out there in jails and stuff like that. But the thing is, man, when we have youth forums, nobody comes. No city officials come. We had a youth forum. Larry Young had two youth forums. He invited the mayor to the second one. And the young lady said in there, she said, I'm 25 years old. She said, and all the young people, they just want to live, man. They want to live without all of this violence and stuff. And we're brilliant, but we're not getting the resources. And no elected official was in there to hear that. Hmm. None. Zero. And Larry Young had two of them down the arena players. Because, you know, if you think you're the smartest all the time, then we get what we get, man. You're demonizing the police. You know, Sergeant Hopkins was a good friend of mine, 40-year police officer. And he said, too, the same thing the county chief said, the most important part of policing is community policing. Because when we were stealing cars, and unfortunately, snatching pocketbooks was if you got caught, you did 6 months in juvie. If you got caught snatching a pocketbook, you did 6 months in juvie. If you got caught stealing a car, you did 6 months in juvie. A lot of times you got your butt whipped, and you ain't never go back no more. You know what I mean? You know what I mean? So you got that resources and consequences, man, because people feel too emboldened. All right, Marcy. Yeah.
2: Well, the move forward with what you're saying, a 12-year-old was identified as the alleged driver of the stolen car that struck and killed the motorcyclist.
0: Yeah, he was 14.
2: He was 14 because they keep saying he was 12, so you're saying he was 14. So

0: Well, he might have been 12. You know what I mean? Because look,
1: the one that killed, let me get it out.
0: He was 14.
1: Let me get it out.
0: Your passenger.
1: Well, this particular one that they're talking about that just happened last Wednesday has been identified as a 12-year-old who was driving a stolen vehicle. There was a 15-year-old female who was a passenger.
0: Wow.
1: In the vehicle. Wow. She was arrested on that night. Apparently, he was taken into custody the next day. She was charged. He was given a petition. A sentence petition, child in need of supervision, which essentially means that we don't know what's going to happen to him other than the fact that he's not being held accountable in a sense that most people would say he needs to be held accountable because he's 12 years old.
0: Exactly.
1: So the question is, what do you do with that? Because that's where the system has gone. The man has said that we need a commission formed to look at what's going on and create some reason to it, to protect the public and also protect juveniles. Become
0: that's
1: involved
0: the point,
1: in
0: the
1: things
0: point.
1: Of this nature.
0: The point is,
1: so,
0: yeah, go ahead. I'm not,
1: where do we go? Where everybody's trying to figure out where do we go, because many people have an idea that, okay, they need to be charged with whatever crime occurred. If it's a crime that they would have been charged as an adult, to charge them as an adult. But now the question is, what do you do with a 12-year-old? What do you do with a 10-year-old? They don't know what to do with them.
0: Well, yeah, number one, a lot of people get paid a lot of money to know what to do with them. Number two, we don't need no commission to do nothing. We need everybody to sit down at the table, and you know, everybody sit down at the table, and we come up, you know, because the people in Annapolis that's making these silly laws, they couldn't find the street with a flashlight. You know, we out there in the street, and we need young people. Look, the lady that comes out and talks all the time with the handicapped lady, it's a mediation center right there at Venable and Greenmount Avenue where people can go in there and get resources. I never hear her talk about that. And there was a mass shooting across the street from there a couple of years ago. And the only person I saw out there was Ramos and some sheriffs and the people that owned the restaurant where they was at. Because a lady selling a birthday, celebrating a birthday got shot. A guy got shot. And those guys are still right over there across the street from the mediation center.
1: But Mark C, I got a question for you.
0: Yes, sir.
1: We always hear about the resources.
0: Mm-hmm.
1: What are the resources that are needed?
0: The
1: because we always hear about resources. You know, those resources have to be identified. So I'm just saying, you know, what resources?
0: I'm glad you asked that question because the city agencies. They have the resources where families should be able to go in there and get, you know, whatever resources that they have. But with us out in the street, you have to bring young people to the resources. What that mean? That means when you catch somebody, instead of catching, releasing and all that kind of stuff, find out what's going on at home in the first place and then deal with that. You know, that's what it looks like. You have to bring people to whatever resources. But you got to have that consequences piece, too. I don't care how old you are. Like the young lady said, the 3-year-old was killed. She said, so what you can take somebody's life and there's no punishment. She said she kept hearing there's no punishment and juvenile system ain't no, you know, it's not punishment. She said she kept hearing that. And they didn't even want her to talk about the case. And she said, you kill a 3-year-old, you take a life, and there's no punishment. So people get paid a lot of money to know what to do. And what you do is everybody sit down at the table, the lady that took Sherrod's place, the state's attorney and chief went to Annapolis. And they talked about what needs to be done. But everybody got to sit at the table. You can't be playing politics. That's what pissed me off. Every time, like last night when we was doing the live, the guy came out. You can't blame the man. You can't blame. Ain't nobody blame nobody. But y'all got the money and the resources. So figure it, you know, y'all smart. Figure it out. Sit down. Talk to people. Talk to the state's attorney. Talk to the chief. You know, talk to the lady that's the head of the juvenile justice service. Everybody sitting in the room. If it's broke, man, let's find out how we fix it. That's what you do. In the meantime, let's have adequate security. Let's stop demonizing police. Let's have adequate security wherever you at. We got 17 police departments, Sergeant Hobson used to say. You got 17 police departments. Let's get them, you know, get everybody together and see if we can get each other some help. Because it's people that's out here getting high. I'm in recovery. And I just hand out Narcan and stuff like that while we was doing the food drive. But it's people that's out here, guys. I'm right down the street from where the guy was walking up the street a couple of weeks ago and just started stabbing the guy waiting on the bus in his side. The other guy said something. He cut his throat. This is real. One of them died. Right by my barbershop. Right across the street from my barbershop. That, by the way, another thing that I say, smart people, Ivan Bates has the same barber I have. He hears the same barbershop talk that I hear. And what we hearing is, well, what is they hiding? You know, why they don't want to have access? Or, you know, why they letting these kids, you know, just go, you know, and stuff like that without getting them the help? That's what we hearing. We want to hold the parents accountable, but you can't hold them accountable if you let the kids go, you know, without finding out what's going on at home. That's a lot of these children are homeless. A lot of these children are whatever. But you can't kill people. You can't carjack people, whatever you are. And there's more resources now than ever.
2: Well, you know, what gets me up is the fact that they can always find money for what they want, but yet they can't, you know, find the funding to protect our babies. You know, if we don't invest in our youth, I mean, our future is like just dim.
0: That's right. And you called the boys school. Don't forget that. We had 3,000 young men, Ms. Daphne said, when we was over there where the elder got attacked, 3,000 young men murdered by their peers since 2015. Ain't got nothing to do with the white man. Ain't got nothing to do with racism. None of that. So politicians, a lot of them need to really get a clue of what the heck is going on. I wanted to say another word. Out in these streets, and stop thinking they're so smart. You know, and talk to these young people like you say, instead of, you know, that's what the young people talk to us. You know what I mean? That's what they tell us.
2: You have to.
0: All right, guys. I know y'all got to understand.
2: Yeah, thank you, man. All right, we have to involve the youth and all just to understand their mindset.
0: Absolutely. We have so many young people in our organization. I love it. All right, guys.
2: Thank you, Brother Mark. All right.
3: Let's go to Rasheed. Rasheed, come on with your sports reporter. Rasheed?
4: Yeah, good afternoon, everyone. This week is Morgan State homecoming week. And the game is on Saturday. And due to past incidents, a lot of things has been changed as far as events during the homecoming. Like this year, they had a parade that used to be at 10 o'clock. The parade is now at 8:30 in the morning. And the game has been moved up. We play Robert Morris from out near Pittsburgh. And there's no more vendors on Hillen Road. And anybody who's tailgating, because you know how the fraternities tailgate over near the Fine Arts Center. Everything got to be shut down by 5 o'clock due to previous incidents.
3: That's true. You're absolutely correct. And there are a lot of people that are dissatisfied with that. And they've voiced their satisfaction. The president said that we'll look at changes for next year, 2027. But right now, what we put in effect is going to stay in effect. So that's how it is for this year. And you're right, it's because of past incidents. We can remember several years ago during the homecoming or just prior to, there was a shooting on campus and caused a lot of turmoil, and also it shut down the events on campus for that year. So a lot of collaboration has to come about for changes to be put into effect to make homecoming, as far as the participation and the vendors and the fraternities to do what they do to make it come back to how it used to be.
4: Right, and one last thing with our football team, the Morgan State football team, amongst all the HBCUs football team across the country, when the season rankings went out, Morgan State wasn't even considered in the top 10. And then when we beat Towson, they had us at 10. And now last week we beat Villanova. And now we're ranked the number 3 HBCU football team in the country.
3: Yeah, they had a big win over Villanova, a gigantic win. 38-35, improved Morgan's record to 4-1, and also having beaten Towson, they are on the roll. Assuming that they're now favored to win the MEAC, am I correct? But with that kind of, those types of victories, I'm assuming that they are favored to win the MEAC now. I don't know.
4: All these games we've been playing has been non-conference games, but MEAC conference don't start until the 24th, and we're gonna play Howard University at home on the 24th of October.
3: That's correct. That's correct. And then we'll see how the rest of the year goes, football season, because they're on the move now.
4: I'm gonna tell you this, right? On the 23rd, that's gonna be the Friday for the Howard game. They're going to have about 9 former athletes going into the Morgan State Hall of Fame.
3: Hall of Fame, right? Absolutely.
4: But at the same time, during that a ceremony, they're going to honor me for my activity with the athletic programs.
3: Congratulations. That's good. Congratulations. We got to move on now. We want to get these last calls before we shut down. So let's go to Gene. Gene, welcome to Lunch with Labor.
5: Yeah, hello. No, I'm sorry. How you doing? That's my invitation.
6: Yeah,
5: How you doing, ma'am? Okay, I hear that grown men, because the ladies, I would say the choice words, but since the ladies, I'm not. We're talking about grown men, right? In the black community, law-abiding citizens who are afraid to arm themselves and protect themselves and their families. This is what I'm hearing. If you go to Georgia, people are so polite then. How you doing, sir? Can I help you? No, ma'am. Could you please help me to do something? Can you show me how to do this? Can you tell me how to get there? Know why? Because they're armed. You mess around, and like Mark was saying, and somebody start cutting somebody's throat, somebody going to pump some lead in you and stop you. You had two men who were armed, and they were fighting over a parking space, and people are asking why. Why did they come to a children's football game and they're armed? Because they're outlaws. They have to be armed. Those guns are the tools of their trade. They know they could go anywhere. They could go to church, and if somebody who has a beef with them, they're going to have to defend themselves and protect themselves because they're outlaws. I just don't get it. We are punks. That's what we are in the black community. We are afraid, especially the Democrats, and especially in Maryland.
2: I'm saying, Gene, look at the results, though. You can't have people running around here like Wild Wild West.
5: Law-abiding citizens are not going to run around like Wild Wild West. It's the people who are running around like Wild Wild West are the outlaws. They're already outlawing. You're not going to defend yourself? You're not going to defend your family? Some guy with a gun who's having a beef with somebody else who can't freaking shoot straight is going to shoot and your children get shot, and the only complaint you have is we need more security? You need to secure your own self. That's my opinion.
3: Well, we're glad you gave your opinion, Gene, because in regard as how that situation was explained to us, you could have had 1,000 people there with guns. We wouldn't have prevented that because
5: you could have had 1,000 security guards.
3: It was an unexpected situation.
5: You would have had if you had 1,000 security guards.
3: You can't say that.
5: No, you can't say what you're saying. Because if I was there, if I was there and I was armed, guess what? They'd have got blasted.
3: That's after the fact, though.
5: Yeah, everything. Well, you're talking about
3: fact.
5: After the fact. You're talking.
3: That's after the fact. The young lady was struck by a bullet. That's after the fact.
5: By a stray bullet. Bullets don't have eyes.
3: You know, that was after the fact, though. So I don't even know what you're talking about. Let's move on. Let's move on to Dante. Dante, welcome to Lunch with Labor. We're done with Gene today. Let's go to Dante.
6: That's funny. Well, good morning. Hi, good afternoon, gentlemen. How y'all doing today? I call it basically a solution in a sense to the same thing. But I respect what Mr. Jane said for real. Deterrent is a very important point, and that's the truth. Most guys won't smack a police officer in the head because he got a gun on him. You know, and the reality of it is we in a culture where these young guys are looking at murders and shootings and stuff like that online all the time, so it desensitizes them to that type of stuff. You know, so deterrence is probably one of the most important points. I mentioned a point maybe a few days ago in reference to like a very cheap, inexpensive way that you guys can secure yourselves a little bit more is just with basic, inexpensive drones. Like, I could get you guys a $300 drone. I don't got to get it. You could get it online yourself. $300, it will follow. It's called Waypoint. It'll basically go, if it were a football field, it'll go from one corner of the field to the other corner of the field to the other corner of the field by itself, recording everything, coming back directly to your phone or to your tablet or whatever you have. This is a very inexpensive way to deter people. You could put a blue and light, little flashing light on top of that drone. Believe me, criminals are very, they pay attention. Meaning, if we were to walk up and we would think about robbing somebody and we look up and see that drone, we're not robbing. If we walk up like Brandon got the city on smash because he got police officers sitting in strategic areas. All the hot areas that you would potentially think of that we know have been hot since back in the day, there's a police officer, 9 times out of 10, sitting somewhere just chilling, though. They're not doing nothing. They're not even really doing nothing. It's just the deterrent part of how you fight crime. And most people just don't understand that. Again, I'm not saying you got to be a criminal to understand it, but the reality, like you guys say, you got to have more youthful people to understand what would deter them from crime. So as a criminal, just like all the guys, look at First 48. They tell you how they kill, how they murder, how they so on and so forth. So start investing and finding out how our young guys and how even young females, you said it was a young girl in that car when the kid ran into somebody. So nowadays it's the young girls too that are being unfortunately misled. But it's all because of poverty, guys. You guys don't get it. Not you don't get it, but it's the money. Kids want money. They want to be able to enjoy life. They want to be able to go ride a nice car and stuff like that. They want to do the fun things that the rich white kids be able to do, but the kids, the parents with money, you know, they take them out on the weekends, go ride go-karts, stuff like that. We ain't had no go-karts, so we had to steal cars. I had to steal cars too. So I understand how it is. It's stressful. But reality of it is that's what y'all are missing. So now Brandon couldn't give him the dirt bike park. I got a perfect idea. Give him an electric bike park. Dirt bikes, it looked just like a dirt bike. It jumped everything. I got two of them. I paid $500 for them. I don't even ride dirt bikes like that. But I'm saying, $500, you can go get these little boys 10 dirt bikes. You know, remember Brandon and them. Get some police around. Let them get a gated off area and let them start per hour exerting their energy. You know what I'm saying? Like, it's a ton of different things that you guys could do, but we just have to come up with something that it, you know, intrigued their interest, you know, and fun and guns intrigued our interest when we was young. So again, like I said, you could even teach young, if Maryland is legal to use guns, those young kids could go out and learn how to shoot on the weekends.
3: Yeah. We got your point. We got to get this last call in. Thank you for your time. Let's go to
6: Sharon. My point is get the money. That's my point. Have a nice day, guys.
3: Sharon, you are last caller. Come on, Sharon.
7: Well, good afternoon. Yes, I wanted to address the issues talking about juvenile behavior and criminal behavior by juveniles. And I'd like
3: you got
7: to,
3: 2 minutes. You got two minutes.
7: I'd like for us to keep in mind the fact that as black people, we need to stop being so harsh towards our children. White people change the laws to protect their children. And we need to begin to understand that, yes, our young people are involved in a lot of things that are horrible and horrific, but we have to ask the question why. Part of it goes back to the home, but I'm also going to say it also goes back to our school system and who we have in place leading our school system. So that becomes very, very important as well. So there's research that says that you can extend the school day, you can extend the school year, you can put mentors in place to support these young people, because if they're not getting it at home, you talk about holding parents accountable, but if the parents were accountable and if they understood parenthood and the real sacrifices it takes to be a parent, we wouldn't have as many of our kids struggling in the streets the way they are. And the last call is correct. Young people want to have a decent life. They want to have fun. They need money. So we need to look at how do we provide that, and that's through education. So when we correct our educational system in the state of Maryland, in Baltimore City, and in Baltimore County and surrounding counties, we then begin to correct the problem. Once we provide these 95% of young people with a good, positive education, a positive future, we then reduce crime. It all begins with education. And I'll call
3: it. So are you saying that the educational system is responsible for this mess that we have? Because that's what it sounds like. I just want to be clear.
7: I'm saying education plays a significant role.
3: What's the significant role? Give me the percentage. As opposed to a child being born at home, having parents, and then going to school for education, what's the ratio? Is it 50-50 or is the schools 75% responsible?
7: Here's what I'm saying.
3: Or the home 25%? What do you think?
7: The home, school, and community where we grew up gave one message to young people. They gave a single message. Even the drunk on the street would say, don't be like me, go to school, get your education. You listen to your parents, you listen. The church then told you that you got the same message from home, from school, and the community. It has been disconnected. So now we don't have, that's what I'm saying, it's an equal role being played here. Yes,
3: okay.
7: Parents play a critical role. Don't get me wrong, they absolutely do.
3: I just want to know.
7: When we have
3: oftentimes we talk about this situation and we don't talk about parents. We talk about everybody else. We talk about the government. We talk about schools. But very seldom do we talk about the parents. So that's why I wanted to get your thought about that.
7: If I'm a parent and I am not taking on the level of responsibility because I'm working 2 and 3 jobs.
3: You got to go. Thank you, Sharon. Good conversation.
2: Yeah, we wanted to call back earlier next week. Thank you, Norm. But listen, you know there's some laws that went into effect October the 1st, Norm. All right, Baltimore, time is coming to a close. We'd like to once again thank you for being with us today. We also like to thank our loyal listeners for tuning in to today's show. And we hope you'll tune in next week for another lively conversation about the issues, concerns, and achievements of working Americans. Award-winning Lunch with Labor is brought to you at noon every Tuesday by Dave McCoy, past president, business agent of ATU, Local 1300, and our friends here at WLB, where we drive so you don't have to. Have a great week, everyone. Makiba,
8: have a good one.
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0: It's Tuesday, October the 6th. Do you know what time it is? It's Al Sharpton's time. And for the next 3 hours, it's time to put aside all pretenses, deception, denial, or fronting. The time has come to keep it real on Keeping It Real with Reverend Al Sharpton. A very good afternoon to you all across the country. And good morning to our West Coast listeners. 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
0: For me, my oldest daughter always does a great job. You can call in and join the conversation. It's Tell It Tuesday. I see Mayor Rodney Jones is already on the message board. If you don't want to call in, you can call in. You can go on the message board, and he's saying good morning on the message board. I see Joseph Nimley saying, hi, Reverend. Thanks for keeping it real. I'm watching from Monrovia, Liberia. Well, I'm glad you're watching, Joseph. I met with the president of Nigeria when he was here a week before last, and there are going to be some things. Monrovia, Liberia, I'm sorry. That's what I meant. I've been with the president of Liberia. It's on my Instagram page. The president of Liberia and I had a great talk, members of his team. I'm coming to Liberia, hopefully, before the year is out. We're working on that. Pamela Edgar, I see you said you already voted. I was in Chicago yesterday. The reason I was not on the show, I was on the fourth wing of our National Voter Brigade Tour and AI frequency classes. And I went and did spoke at the AKA building there in Chicago. Our fearless, courageous chapter leader was leading the way, Maureen Forte. And I was honored to be there with the AKA Rama Foundation and Community Service Center out there on South Ingleside Avenue in Chicago, and spent most of the day there between the AI fluency. We're not into, we think AI has to be regulated. We think the power plants need to work with local communities, but that's not what this is about. We're trying to make our people literate, fluent in AI, and I've challenged AI companies to do with us what they've done with the American Federation of Teachers, put up the resources so the people can be hired that will teach us that. And so far, one company has stepped up with us. The others, we hope, will come in. But either way, I'm starting with the one, because AI is taking over, and we are not fluent in it. And, of course, the importance of this election, which is why we're building city by city. And like I said, this was the fourth one since the march that we are starting these voter brigades. And you need to be a part of it. And I want to thank all for that. I see on the message board, Doll 76 says Karen Bass and her team came up to church at Messiah Missionary Baptist Church in L.A. Well, that's good. Anybody that is running for office, particularly running for re-election, ought to be about going to church and churches. I see the mayor says, Rodney Jones says, what leader would talk about allowing another country to bomb cities in their own country, abomination. Now, what he's talking about, I saw this earlier this morning. Trump spoke, I believe it was Nebraska yesterday, and said some about he didn't care if some cities were bombed, and he mentioned L.A. and San Diego. I believe those were the two. Whichever he named, he definitely mentioned L.A. I mean, I want y'all to stop a minute. Put your politics aside and think about how sick that is for the president of any country to joke about it would be all right if they, a foreign power, wiped out two cities that he's the president over. I don't know what this man has got to do for the some of the Republicans to have enough backbone in the Senate and in the Congress to stand up and say enough is enough. And San Diego is not even a blue city. San Diego is pretty red, or at least purple. Imagine you want to see how egregious it is. Imagine if Barack Obama had said that about some red state city. There would be impeachment hearings called right now. But he can say this about Los Angeles and San Diego, and it's almost like we've become immune to it. Well, Trump will be Trump. Well, if a serial criminal does an act, you don't just say, well, that's just who they are. They are held accountable for it. I don't care how much he does it. Wrong is wrong is wrong and need to be dealt with. That is unheard of. But it will be excused. He will get away with it. If we are not at the polls or doing early voting, to send the world a signal that we have not all lost our minds. Let me tell you, the Republicans are spending crazy money to try and buy this election, thinking that they can overwhelm us with commercials and ads. Since September, they booked more than $700 million. Since September, it's last month, they booked over $700 million in congressional advertising compared to $430 million by the Democrats. So the GOP's advantage is especially large in Senate races, where Republicans count for nearly 70% of the ads being bought. The biggest battleground state for GOP spending is Texas, where they poured $150 million in new advertisement in the Texas Senate race to support Ken Paxton against James Tallarico. So the real question is the way now you deal with politics in this country is just do whatever you want. Violate the people. Violate their affordability. Just pick up people because of the color of their skin and send them to countries that they don't even come from. You can do all of that. Cause a war when you claim there be nothing but peace while you're in. Don't matter what I said. Don't matter what I promised. And on top of that, the inflation has caused it challenging to almost unimaginable for you to maintain an affordable lifestyle while I am building a ballroom. and while I'm enjoying a new billion-dollar plane. But you are too uninformed or stupid, one or the other or both, to even calculate all that, because I'm just going to spend millions and put it on social media and on TV, and I'm going to overwhelm you because you don't have any solid sense. You don't have any grounded intent. So if I sell it to you like a product, you'll buy and you'll vote for my guy. That's what they're trying to do. Question is, are we going to allow it? Let's take a break. 1-877-532-5797. 1-877-532-5797. Is tell it all Tuesday. Shopton, keeping it real. Be right back.
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3: It's Sybil Wilkes with what we need to know. Technology executives from OpenAI, Meta, Anthropic, and Google faced sharp questioning during a New York City Council hearing Monday regarding artificial intelligence safety. Industry leaders acknowledge they cannot guarantee AI systems will strictly follow safety guardrails or accept direct legal liability for potential commercial harms. The high-stakes hearing followed the formal introduction of 10 municipal bills regulating artificial intelligence in New York City, while formal tech researchers warned that rapidly advancing superintelligence could eventually become impossible for human operators to control. President Trump traveled to Deep Red, Nebraska to headline a major campaign rally supporting incumbent Senator Pete Ricketts in Grand Island. Addressing enthusiastic supporters less than 30 days before the election day, the president urged voters to maintain Republican congressional control, warning that relinquishing power to Democrats would bring disastrous economic consequences during what he called one of the most critical midterm elections in American history. Social tensions escalated outside the Seat Greek Stadium in Bridgeview, Illinois, as aggressive clashes erupted during the annual Palestine Fest. Local law enforcement officers and eventgoers sustained minor injuries after a counter-protest led by far-right activist Jake Lang disrupted the cultural gathering. While violent scuffles occurred outside the facility gates, festival attendees inside peacefully celebrated Palestinian music, culinary traditions, and heritage. The World Health Organization reports global life expectancy has nearly recovered to pre-pandemic levels. Official data shows average human life expectancy reached 73.3 years in 2023, just shy of the 73.4-year mark recorded in 2019. To subscribe to my free daily newsletter, please visit SybilWilkes.com. For all the news 24/7, go to News1.com. I'm Sybil Wilkes. Be informed. Be empowered.
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0: 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We encourage you to listen in. It's a show where after the talk, you got to take action. And if you're a person who wants to take action, this is the show for you.
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Real. I am your host, Reverend Al Shopton. It's Tell It All Tuesday, and we're taking your calls at 1-877-532-5797. 1-877-532-5797. And I see Manuel Murphy is on our message board at nationalactionnetwork.net. Manuel said, "Hey there, Rev, you were so sharp on your birthday, I was afraid you would cut yourself." Hello, loyal listeners. Well, thank you. I try not to embarrass y'all with dress. And Paulette Stinnett said, "Looking sharp, Mr. Shopton, blessing." You know, it's interesting because somebody asked me at the airport O'Hare in Chicago yesterday, said, "Did I lose all of the weight and get a new wardrobe because I had a TV show?" I said, "No. I had already started dieting and lost the weight and was halfway there when they gave me the TV show." And so I always took it as God was in the plan, was getting me ready before I knew what he was getting me ready for. And I bought a lot of new clothes and a new wardrobe because I lost the weight and couldn't wear the old clothes that I was wearing when I was 280, 290, 300, 2 pounds. My shoulders was down to my elbows on them suits. So I got healthier and better dressed, just for your information. Let me say, though, as we go through these issues today, I started because I want us to be real clear on the kind of money they're spending to try and spend the minds of the people in this election. And I think that they have reason for concern because the polls are saying that the Democrats are winning a noticeable share of Republican voters. The New York Times Siena poll shows 9 to 16% of likely Republican voters are backing Democratic Senate candidates in Alaska, Iowa, Kansas, Ohio, and Texas. There's a 9 to 16% of the Republican likely voters are saying they're going to vote Democrat. CNN's review found Democrats averaging at least 9% of the GOP vote in 7 of the 10 biggest Senate races. Now, the crossover comes as Trump has never had worse poll numbers with his base as he does heading into this election. Kansas, they've taken money now to North Carolina and put it in Kansas. Kansas shows that Democrat Adam Hamilton, who's a pastor, pastors the largest Methodist church in the country. He is tied with the Republican Senator, Roger Marshall, 45-45 in Kansas. Total red state, a Democrat preacher, biggest Methodist church in the country, tied in the polls. Even though Kansas went for Trump by 16 points just year before last, now it's tied. It is unbelievable to them, and they think they can pay their way out of it. And on top of that, this president making comments like I started with about Los Angeles and San Diego, saying that Iran could potentially take out American cities. But if they would take out Los Angeles and San Diego, the inference is that would be all right. I mean, how do you even joke about something like that? If that was a joke. So we're in, as I've saying as I tour, we're in uncharted
territory. Yes, we've had presidents before that were conservative. Yes, we have about, I don't know how many presidents that have been bigots. But we've never had a blatant corrupt president where they're cutting literally billions of dollars on crypto. Literally building ballrooms to their own edification. Literally talking about it's all right if, you know, people, you know,

0: But all of that won't matter if you don't vote. Whether you vote early or vote on election day, you have to vote. I mean, I see you, Angelia Figtree says, checking in from Long Island, New York. Republicans have no class, and King Orange is worthless for making that statement about California voting October 24. All right, that's the answer. That is the answer. I see Joanne Kemp says, unbelievable that this country lets this nitwit do and say anything he wants with no recourse. I'm with you, Joanne. I'm with you that it is unbelievable, and I'm with you that he's a nitwit. I mean, it is unreal. I couldn't imagine that the Congress and the Senate would let anybody else get away with this. Yet he is. I mean, Republicans that are in his party ought to be lined up denouncing that. San Diego and Los Angeles, I don't care where it was. For the president to say that shows you the insensitivity. And if he says this in public at a public rally, you can imagine what he's saying in private and what he really feels. What's the expression? Tell me how you really feel. If that's how you feel in private, I can only imagine what he really feels. But I told y'all in 2016 and 17 when he was running the first time, this man is a narcissist, a bigot, and totally insensitive to anything but himself, which is the ultimate narcissist. All right, let me take a break. We're coming back. I'm opening up the phones and the message board. For real, this is Tell It All Tuesday. Weigh in. I want you to weigh in. Like Tanya Stovall says, absolutely crazy, Reverend Sharpton, to know all about Trump and the fools who voted for this corrupt con man to be president. No doubt about it, Tanya. Let's take my break. Be right back. Keeping it real. Sharpton, Tell It All Tuesday.
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2: 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We've got a lot more work to do, but we are making historic progress. 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

0: Keeping it real, keeping it real. I'm your host, Reverend Al Sharpton, and we're back. 1-877-532-5797. And let me say, I want to sadly announce the passing of my dear friend and brother, Freddie Jackson, the singer, entertainer. Many of you remember his songs down through the years. And I knew Freddie since the 80s. And when he had a number one record or no record, he'd come to rallies. He'd sing at our events. He would call and just check on me. He's that kind of guy. And he'd been ill the last couple of years, but I still was not prepared for his passing. 70 years old, a great soul, a great entertainer. May he rest in peace, my friend and brother, Freddie Jackson. And I'm sure we'll be getting more details as time goes by, but this was just announced this morning. Let me say by way of announcements, don't forget every Saturday and Sunday, 5 p.m. Eastern Time, watch Politics Nation with Al Sharpton. And I want to thank you all that supported us this weekend. Both nights, we had a big audience than CNN, and Sunday night, bigger than CNN and Fox, which is what keeps you on the air when advertisers all say, wait a minute, people, whether I agree with them or not, don't particularly like Sharpton, but they watching. And I'm going to support. I got to put my ads on there because I'm going to support where people are. That's what I think it's interesting that people are not cognizant of the fact that if you support something, that is where people advertise. They go by the consumer dollar. That's why one lady told me she turned every TV in her house help with the ratings because she understands the business side. I understand what I need to program. Like this weekend, I had on the Sherrod Brown from Ohio, asking him about what's going on with them talking about eating Haitians eat dogs and racial quotas. And I had on all the other candidates. Every week I'm having on the major candidates in each one of these cities and states. So you can hear, and I ask about the questions about diversity, about black folk, how it affects us differently. Unemployment numbers came out. We're double white unemployment. I asked that to these officials because I am there for that. All I'm asking you to do is be there and get all your friends to watch it. And I was glad in Chicago and earlier last week in Cleveland and as I travel Washington, Houston, all since the march, people have been stopping me everywhere. I watch you every weekend. We'll keep watching. Saturdays and Sundays, live at 5 p.m. Eastern Time on MS Now. And you that are in the New York, New Jersey, Connecticut area, meet me or beat me to the Saturday Action Rally. And boy, did we have one Saturday. It happened to be my birthday. So we combined the rally with my birthday. A lot of the New York officials were there. Governor Hochul came and made a statement about me for my birthday, who's governor of New York. For you around the country may not know, the mayor of New York, Zoran Mondani, was there and spoke, many of our leading ministers. And I was really blessed on my birthday. And as I told them, I'll repeat it here, I'm 72, but far from through. And I feel good. You know, people half my age don't work out like I do. So if you decide to take care of yourself, it'll be a blessing. And I thank all of you that sent in a card or sent in a word or just text the show. I don't take that for granted. But Saturday Action Rally, I'll be there this Saturday before I go to Tallahassee. I'm continuing the tour. I'll be in Tallahassee, Florida, Sunday, during our, I'm going to preach for Reverend R.B. Holmes's, I believe it was his 41st anniversary. Great pastor, great leader. And I'm coming, he said, Reverend, I said, no, I'm coming. I don't care what I have to do. I'll be there. And I'll be there at the church with him for his anniversary on Sunday morning. And then we're doing the political rally and the AI fluency there in Tallahassee on this Sunday. But and I'll do Politics Nation from New York on Saturday evening, jump on a plane, and I'll do it from Tallahassee Sunday after we have our service. So stay tuned with us. Stay with us. Be at the rally Saturday. I'll be at the Saturday Action Rally in New York. I'm not going to Tallahassee until Saturday night after the show. Be there. We got work to do on this election and work to do on this getting our people ready around the country with early voting. All right, let's go to the phones and to the message board, 1-877-532-5797, 1-877-532-5797. Let me start in Philadelphia, Brother Jacob, W-U-R-D, the word, Brother Jacob.
1: Hey, peace be unto you, Reverend Al Sharpton, and your global family, man. Look, we missed you yesterday, but let me tell you, I talked to Princess Dominique Sharpton,
0: yeah,
1: and she be keeping it real, man. I'm telling you,
0: don't lose
1: a beat, man. I'm sorry to say, Rare, we love you, but be darned if you ain't cloned your daughter and to pick that banner and move it just like you be moving it, you know. And let me say, anytime I'm proud of her, Rev, I already know about you. You probably proud of her 100 squared. So
0: no doubt about it. I'm hugely proud. I can't even find a word how proud I am of Dominique and Ashley. Ashley has our huddle founded. They got these young people that are now running it, and they did a tremendous thing last night on social media and live from the House of Justice on Nolan Wells. I mean, I couldn't be more proud watching them. They didn't even know I was going to watch what they did on Nolan Wells and dealt with a lot of young people around the country. And Ashley's creation is that, and Dominique is an artist herself, invests herself, and handles media well. So I'm proud of my daughters.
1: Yes, sir. You know, I heard him promoing that yesterday before the show was over. But, you know, my prayers go out to Brother Jackson's family, man. I was around him when we did some sessions, McFadden and Whitehead. We was in New York doing some sessions with Melba Moore. And Melba Moore and her husband managed Freddie Jackson. You know?
0: Charles Huggins. And Melba owned the company that managed Freddie and managed Melba. Hush Productions was the name of it. Hush Productions.
1: Yes. That's you're exactly right. Yeah, but we was there, and that's when I was around him. And then right after that, he blew up, man. They had something good, and he gave us, God rest his soul, some good music that we can still listen to. But, you know, coming from that music thing, I think I told you about a week ago, Harold Melvin and the Blue Notes had the tune, If You Don't Know Me By Now, right?
0: Mm.
1: Now, if we don't know this president by now, and I'm going to tell you something, I hope that Iran is stupid enough to take him up on that thing like Russia did when he invited them to hack Hillary's email, and the next day they did it, you know. So I know Iran ain't that stupid that because he gave the invite. And they would call that, it's so pitiful because from the vice president on down, they'll try to call it fake news. Y'all can hear that. He didn't really mean that. Because, you know, they're going to spin it to be something positive, and Ray Charles could see the man is a lunatic like somebody. I guess, you know, was a big full moon last night. He should have came out and blamed it on the moon. You remember how the ones say, I blamed the devil made me do it?
0: Yeah.
1: He should have said the moon made him say that, and he should take it back. But anyway, that goes to show, I've never heard a president say anything close to that. That's why we, the people, Rev, got to get out and make this government take it back to where if a president or a leader said something close to that, they would be impeached and removed from office. And it should be, they should be tripping over one another to either impeach and remove him or the 25th Amendment. And he got nerve to ask us, Rev, to sell our souls for $5,000. If the House and the Senate, and you know that's a lie, but
0: right.
1: For five, I guess that's 30 pieces of silver, you know, the dollar. Love. So how dare him, Rev? Have you ever heard of such stuff, Rev?
0: Never. And the fact that it is not even being attacked by the Republicans, they're co-signing, but they're silenced. I've never heard of this in my, I never could imagine that people would be this low down.
1: Rev, we going to keep working and praying, and I reckon we going to hear from heaven, huh?
0: If my people call by my name would humble themselves and pray and seek my face, then you seek your face, not the face of the president on the $2 bill, whatever he's trying to do. Then you will hear from heaven. I'll heal the land. But
1: amen.
0: My people hear my voice. You got to show them you hear his voice. Then he will heal the land. And he's going to use us to heal it too. Thank you for your call. Always good to hear you. Kick off for us, Brother Jacob. Let's take a break. Be right back. Keeping it real. Keeping it real. Keeping it real. Shop.

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1: It's Sybil Wilkes with what we need to know. President Trump announced the United States is prepared to offer medical assistance to Russia following reports that a research worker possibly died from exposure to the plague. Russian health officials initially stated a female worker at an anti-plague research institute succumbed to the plague before later claiming she died from pneumonia, as nearly 200 people were placed under quarantine. Speaking to White House reporters before departing to a rally in Nebraska, the president confirmed federal agencies are closely monitoring the outbreak. In Tennessee, death row inmate Krista Pike remains unconscious and on a ventilator at a Nashville area hospital following a failed execution attempt. Court filings confirm Pike remains critically ill as medical personnel work to clear execution chemicals from her system after she survived two doses of pentobarbital. Defense attorneys are petitioning state officials to preserve execution evidence and commute her death sentence to life in prison. Former Vice President Kamala Harris and Democratic congressional candidate Richard Pan are confronting potential public backlash after excluding select journalists from a Sacramento campaign event. A local television station and the New York Times were among major outlets denied entry, with the vice president's team and the congressman's team assigning mutual blame for press access restrictions, while both candidates declined reporters' questions. At Cornell University, student protests erupted across campus over the administration's handling of a 2024 sexual assault case involving the Chi Phi fraternity. Demonstrators painted graffiti on several Ivy League campus buildings protesting university policies, while student organizers announced a full week of planned demonstrations as university administrators discourage property damage. To subscribe to my free daily newsletter, please visit SybilWilkes.com. For all the news 24/7, go to News1.com. I'm Sybil Wilkes. Be informed. Be empowered.
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5: I was in the middle of the Atlantic Ocean when it happened. 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We were in total darkness.
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16: Because you're raising things that you haven't thought out. 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All right, then give me the answer. You haven't answered me yet. If you thought it out, give me the answer.
17: Asking the tough questions.
18: Well, see, here's the thing. I call him made a statement. Now you...
16: No, but I'm questioning your statement. You can question mine. You can question any statement I make. You can question any statement. Whoa. You can question any statement I make, but you cannot call here and tell me don't question the statement you make, brother.
19: But it's gonna work it out.
17: Be a part of the conversation. Just keep it real.
19: 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And now, America's number one civil rights leader, the Reverend Al Sharpton.
16: Yo, keeping it real. I am your host, Reverend Al Sharpton, and we're back. 1-877-532-5797. 1-877-532-5797. And the message board at nationalactionnetwork.net, nationalactionnetwork.net. I see Trisha, 1989, on the board saying, did you have a great birthday weekend at James Thomas and Disco Brian? And I say, yes, I had, if you're addressing it to me, I had a great birthday weekend. The rally was great, overflow crowd, a lot of the dignitaries there, but my family, my grandson, and but I never stopped working. I did the rally. Let the mayor and the governor and a few other dignitaries speak about my birthday. I spoke about 15 minutes on it and then went ahead and dealt with my message, because that's who I am. Wasn't just about my birthday. It was about where we are today in this calamity that we're in. And then we had a reception, spent some time with some of our ministers and community leaders, then went right downtown to the studio and did my church, which is my show. Whether you are secular or a believer, that's one of my platforms. It's Politics Nation with Al Sharpton. On my birthday, I'd rather work at what I'm called to do than sit back doing something foolish that doesn't speak to who I am about. And I think it is great. Let me say Marine Mo Forte is on our message board saying, afternoon, Reverend Al, thank you for the highest praise. Thank you is the highest praise. Thank you for being part of the Demanding the Vote and the AI training here in Chicago with presenter Susan Hearn and the AKAs at the AKA Arama. Your vote is your voice from the streets to the suites. And Maureen, we had a great time yesterday. You really put it together. Maureen Mo Forte. She is an activist. She's relative of Reverend Fred Shuttlesworth. I told that story at the session yesterday. Shuttlesworth was the leader of the Birmingham movement that Dr. King and others came in and supported that led to the Civil Rights Act of 64. That's her relative. And Maureen had both the AI fluency class and the voter rally. And I flew out there to be part of both of them on yesterday, and glad that I did. I think that Trisha, 1989, is saying, you looked sharp on Politics Nation Saturday and Sunday, Reverend Al. Thank you. Thank you for that. I think that it is important that we not embarrass you, Trisha, when I get on the TV. Let me go back to the phones. I thought I saw Ira on the board, but I don't see him. Ira's not there. Then let me.
20: Yeah.
16: All right, go ahead, Ira.
20: I'm here right now.
16: Go ahead.
20: Good evening, right now. Thanks for taking my call, and happy belated healthy birthday to you there.
16: Thank you.
20: Now, I'm going to get straight to the point. I saw something that 47 told some people at a rally, which everybody knows is not true. It's not true. If the Democrats win, your economy will go up. You know, that's a blatant story because he's a Republican, and it didn't just go up. It went through a roof, and it went through a high-rise building. So that's just not true what he said. And the wasted money by the GOP, they're just wasting a lot of money because He is protected by outrageous safety nets of his choice, the people to protect him. That's why he put all those people in place to protect him. He knows what he's doing. Those people have a lot to lose that's protecting him. If he goes down, believe me, he's going to sing like a caged bird. All is going to fall down. And my second to last thing is a public service announcement. I just the show came up before you. They had this thing on there called SaveYourVote.org, and they're showing short, 2-minute Jim Crow videos for how this, you know, voting thing goes. And that was something that they recommended people should just take a look at. And the last one, if you have problems voting, when you're voting, it's called 866-OUR-VOTE. If there's any problems voting, because what they did was they refused the election observers to come in. Somebody had made it so that the election observers cannot come in and watch what's going on with these people during these elections, and they're threatening people. They've got armed militia people standing at these places trying to intimidate people. So we got to be mindful of that thing there, but that they're trying to pull this on people. And they're not saying anything about it, but it's happening. People are calling in from different places and saying they're doing this. So that's my call for today, Reverend Chapman. Thanks for taking my call.
16: All right. Thank you for your call. Let me go to Disco Brian in Philadelphia, WURD. Disco Brian.
0: Rev, you made it. You made it past your birthday, and you sound stronger. You sound like you got a spring in your step just from your voice. I don't know if that's happening.
16: I got a spring in my step, but thank you for that. Yep, I had a wonderful birthday and hit the road. I, you know, worked that night, my show, and hit the road the next day. So that's what I do.
0: I love it, Rev. And we're having that social media support group at Philly Cam downtown Philadelphia coming up Saturday. It's going to be our first, and we're getting butts in seats finally, thankfully.
16: This is the thing you and your wife are putting together.
0: Yeah. We're just trying to get people off of their screens, out of their social media, to come together in a room and basically just talk about it. And because, you know, we read all the reports about how social media is destroying our brains. Rev, you know there are these great movies coming out right now. There's one about Zuckerberg called The Social it's not The Social Network, but The Social Reset or something, starring Jeremy Strong,
16: right.
0: Who's the guy who I believe played, was it Roy Cohn, right? And he's going to be playing Zuckerberg. I mean, it looks amazing. And then the other one that I can't wait to see is that demonic figure, trillionaire, called simply Musk, that I believe David Byrne of the Talking Heads has written the theme song for. So those are two
16: now,
0: movies.
16: Now, when are they coming out?
0: I mean, this month. So,
16: okay.
0: This, you know, it's just in time for Halloween, I guess, Rev. I guess they're both going to be kind of horror movies.
16: I was telling daughters the other day that when I got 8, 10 years old, somewhere in there, my mother used to make me go and buy a deodorant called Tussie. In fact, I still use it. And her she would always say, Alfred, get your Tussie. I don't want you to smell musky. So every time I hear about Elon Musk, I tell people, don't get musky on me. My mama raised me to stay away from being musky.
0: Mm. She was prescient, Rev. I mean, wow. Rev, one thing that was a little bit disturbing over the weekend, though, I was in a situation where I was talking to a guy who used to be a close friend of mine. He was a Bernie bro leftist back when I was. He is a professor, PhD, got his PhD in 20th century African diaspora literature, which is a noble thing to get. But he is, like me, a white Gentile man. And the reason that he and I fell out, partly, is because he refused to care about the tendency of so many popular intellectual leftists who went radio silent when Putin invaded Ukraine and just didn't seem to care. And then, Rev, the other reason we fell out is because he described Zionism as an essentially a plague on earth. And I said, look, this is back before, you know, I saw him this weekend. But I told him then, I said, I'm not Jewish. You're not Jewish. Neither of us are black. And I said, I think there's something profoundly wrong when whites appoint themselves authorities who get to tell either black people what their collective identity and history mean, the same way that there's something profoundly wrong when white Gentiles appoint themselves authorities who get to tell Jewish people what their collective identity and history mean. Especially, Rev, I told this guy, when our conclusion is that either black or Jewish people's national liberation movements are uniquely evil. And there's a difference between criticizing, of course, Rev, policies of a movement or a nation state, right? And versus telling another historically oppressed, lynched, enslaved, or genocided minority group that we, white Gentile men, get to define its identity for it. You know, Rev, I just last night watched the PBS documentary about NAACP leader Walter White and his falling out with W.E.B. Du Bois. And there's always been criticism and fissures and ego fraying in the civil rights movement, just as there's always been the same criticisms and fissures in, you know, Jewish liberation movements.
16: And wait a minute, there's a documentary out on Du Bois and Walter White. I didn't see that one.
0: Oh, Rev, it's an hour and a half long. It's absolutely glorious.
16: Where is it? PBS?
0: You can get it on YouTube and PBS. Yeah, Rev, I thought you had definitely seen it.
16: What's the name of it?
0: I can find that. I can find that for you right now.
16: Well, let me take my break. Find it. Let me know. I'm going to hold you over the break. Finish your point. We'll be right back. Keeping it real. Tell it Tuesday. 1-877-532-5797. Shopton. Keeping it real. Be right back.
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21: It's Sybil Wilkes with what we need to know. Former American Idol contestant Caleb Flynn was sentenced to life in prison without parole in Ohio for the murder of his wife. Prosecutors proved that Flynn shot his wife, Ashley Flynn, twice in the back of the head while she slept before placing a fraudulent 911 call claiming an intruder entered their home. Investigators established Flynn committed the murder to pursue a relationship with his mistress and collect financial benefits, with jurors returning a guilty verdict in under 3 hours. Investigators report the Fly Dubai co-pilot accused of attacking the flight captain intended to crash the commercial airliner into Tel Aviv's Ben Gurion Airport. Official reports confirm the suspect acted alone when he attacked the captain with an axe aboard the Israel-bound flight, planning to obtain landing clearances before crashing the plane into Israel's main international airport. In Louisiana, campus police at the Louisiana State University arrested suspect Taiwan Bovey in connection with two sexual assaults on campus grounds. Investigators report both victims spent Friday evening drinking with Bovey before the assaults occurred. Police apprehended Bovey after the first victim provided cell phone video footage capturing the second attack, charging him with two counts of rape. The Food and Drug Administration issued a Class 2 recall covering more than 122,000 cases of Gatorade across 37 states due to undeclared food dyes. The recall affects Gatorade Lemon Lime, Lemon Lime Zero, Orange, and Orange Zero, with health officials warning undeclared dyes can trigger mild rashes or allergic asthma symptoms in sensitive individuals. To subscribe to my free daily newsletter, please visit SybilWilkes.com. For all the news 24/7, go to News1.com. I'm Sybil Wilkes. 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

0: Real. I am your host, Reverend Al Shopton. Tell it Tuesday. I'm looking at the message board and looking up at the screen for our callers. Let's go back to Disco Brian in Philadelphia. Disco Brian. I can't hear Disco Brian. Yeah, there you go. There you go.
1: Okay, you got me? Yeah, I found that documentary, Rev. I did not know who Walter White was, and my wife and I watched the movie enraptured in the brilliance of the telling of his story and his life. The name of the documentary on YouTube, you can find it on YouTube or PBS, it is Forgotten Hero, Walter White and the NAACP. The subtitle is "He Risked His Life Infiltrating Lynch Mobs." Came out a year ago. Oh, it's absolutely brilliant. But Rev, back to the point I was saying is that, you know, you have talked about this constantly about how there's number one the people who actually cared about saving this country and making democracy real has always been a small minority, and that minority has always been conflicted, and you know, and it's never been how we see it through the beer goggles of history, as though everybody got along. It wasn't ever like that. And this movie or that documentary showcases it. You know, everything that came before Dr. King and how you know, it wasn't all kumbaya. But anyhow, Rev, I was telling you about my smarty pants former friend who's a big leftist professor on the West Coast, a white man who got his PhD in 20th century African diaspora literature. And I talked to him over the weekend, unfortunately. And here's what shocked me, Rev. Back when we were friends, the one thing we absolutely agreed on, which relates completely to this show and what you've been talking about so far, was our opposition to the current person residing in the White House. Now he told me his view of Trump is slightly softening. And I said, why? And he said, well, partly because he's seen Mom Donnie with him a few times, and he's a real big fan of Mom Donnie, and he sees that they can work together. And so he's, you know, he has a problem with the Iran war, of course, a big problem with it, but he is looking at Trump in more of a positive light. And then he told me that in 2024, Rev, he couldn't bring himself to vote for Kamala Harris because, like Hassan Piker, he was certain and he still believes that there'd be no difference between Trump and Harris when it comes to Israel-Palestine. So my question for you today, Rev, is this. Are we watching a section of the American left become so consumed by Israel as its single moral litmus test that it's losing the ability to recognize the very authoritarianism and anti-Semitism and racism it once claimed to oppose, even when that means finding common ground with people on the right, on the far right?
0: Well, let me make it easy for you. I think that what you're dealing with is hypocrisy. And in this sense, you couldn't bring yourself to voting for Kamala Harris, your friend says, because her position and Trump's position, he felt, would be the same on Israel.
1: Right.
0: The fact, and let's say just for argument's sake, that's true. It's not, but let's act like it is.
1: Sure.
0: You knew that their position wasn't the same on criminal justice reform. You knew they weren't the same on environment. You know they weren't the same on economic equality. You know they weren't on the same on diversity, equity, and inclusion. So you're willing to let all of that go for one issue. For one issue. So
1: right.
0: Immigrants could suffer, blacks could suffer, women could suffer, all of that, because you want them to be righteous on one issue. It says about you and your judgment that the PhD has not made you wise. secondly, but you're going to warm up a little to Trump because he warmed up to Mandani. But has Trump changed his position on Israel? So let me get this right, Mr. PhD. You can't vote for Kamala because you're alleging her position on Israel. But you can warm up to Trump because he met with Mandani and he is not only in a situation with Israel, but with Netanyahu. That's why everybody with a degree don't have common sense. And I'm just talking common sense. It doesn't make sense. 1 + 1 = 2 all over the world. It don't add up. It don't add up. And I think that the litmus test, I was telling some people the other night, said, you know, I know you know Hakeem Jeffries pretty well. I said, yes, he half his life he'd been in Nash Action Network. Yeah, well, I can't deal with him meeting with

0: Hey, you got to do business. And Hakeem is the minority leader of the House of Representatives. He didn't have to do business. I mean, why do y'all set these different standards? Why don't you just say you don't like somebody because you don't like them? You don't like the cologne they wear. You don't like the way. I mean, why try to twist and lie that you have just certain bias against certain people? You know, I'm looking at the message board. Who's that? Miss E said they had a whole meltdown about Hakeem meeting with Jared, but when Trump meets with Mondani, there's no problem with that. The hypocrisy is insane. You're right, Miss. What I'm saying is let's play the game by one set of rules. If we should not be talking to Trump and his crowd, then that go for everybody.
1: Yep.
0: But you can't be selective, and all of them, both of them elected officials, Hakeem and Mondani. I understand Mondani got to deal with the president, and I understand Hakeem got to talk to Jared. I don't. I'm not elected. I'm a head of a civil rights group. I take the positions that I believe and the group believes. But they're not in that same position. They elected to provide goods and services. We organize to push issues, policies, and try to make them law and get justice for people. I get it. Different roles for different people, but I don't expect people to do what I do. And I don't impose my restrictions on them. Donald Trump called me when he got in office first time, 3 or 4 times. I told him he met with the Floyd family, and he met with Martin Luther King III. I told him I'm not coming to either meeting. I'm not doing the photo op. Because I don't have to. But I understand those that do, and they should. And well, Rip Mal, they may sell out. We'll see what they do. One thing about selling out, it won't be long before you do something to tell us what they paid you for. Some people just are in a position where they have to try to deal with some back and forwards. Just that simple. Just that simple. All right, let me get ready to take my break. I'm taking more of your calls. 1-877-532-5797. 1-877-532-5797. Shopton, keeping it real. Be right back.
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0: was the local barbershop to talk to some guys about their priorities. And I heard a lot about crime.
1: Two of my students got shot. It's dealing with that stuff every single day, and they demonize as if we have a choice to live the way that we live. In this moment, like you said, it's a systematic thing.
0: I made a commitment that if I became governor, public safety would be my top priority. And that's exactly what we've done. We made record investments in local law enforcement. We worked with community leaders and provided those coming home a second chance at life. Now, violent crime is at a 40-year low in Maryland. We've got a lot more work to do, but we are making historic progress. Let's keep going.
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0: Keeping it real. I'm your host, Reverend Al Sharpton, and we're back. 1-877-532-5797. 1-877-532-5797. And let's go back to the phone. Let's go to Monica in Jacksonville, Florida. Monica, you're keeping it real with Al Sharpton.
1: Hi, Al Sharpton. It is such a pleasure to be able to speak to you. I just want to say that I love you. I thank you for everything that you have done, everything that you are currently doing, and everything you will continue to do for our race. I want you to know that you are one of the most prolific, one of the most powerful men right now that an African American can turn to. I don't want you to allow people to make you feel like you're less than or you're no Martin Luther King. You don't have to be. Everyone can't be a Martin Luther King. If we go to the hospital, not everyone could be the doctor that performs surgery on us. Somebody has to be a nurse. Somebody has to be the one to do the intake. Somebody has to be the one to clean the hospital room. You are powerful. You have been there from the beginning. You have saw where our struggle began, and you saw where our struggle is now. I feel like you are one of the only people who can help our people to wake up and realize what a dilemma, what a dangerous place our race is in. They don't realize how bad things are. And everyone is afraid to lose their jobs, to lose their positions. It's like it's worse than when we had house Negroes and field Negroes. Now it's actually worse because people are so accustomed to material things. They're too scared to speak out. They don't want to lose what they have. They don't want to say wrong is wrong and right is right. Yeah. You're not afraid to do that. And we love you. We need you. We need you to be that voice. Don't let anyone make you feel like you should be fearful of them. You have a lot of us who are behind you, who will stand with you, who will do whatever you say, follow you wherever you want to go, lead us, direct us. We need you. We don't need anyone else. We need you. We need you. You are the only person from Martin Luther King to Malcolm X to still be here fighting the same fight. People don't realize that.
0: I really appreciate it. I really, you know, you get so much criticism from people that it's real refreshing to hear that from you, Monica. I appreciate that. I really do. Thank you for your call. Let me go to Jackson in Georgia. Really, really, really. That's a birthday gift what Monica just gave me. Let me go to Jackson in Georgia, W-A-O-K, Jackson.
2: Reverend Sharpton, thank you so much for taking my call on this Tele Tuesday. A question that I've been pondering about a lot after I heard Bill Gates come on saying that AI could be one of the most powerful tools for equity. But I wanted to to equality as well. We're in a modern era where young folk, particularly who could for the movement, are on AI, digital platforms, and so on. Why can't we now and not and nowadays, instead of using the same tactic that we use during the civil rights marching movement, why not go to the digital platform and use AI to kind of guide our movement? I'd like to hear your response.
0: Well, how would AI guide our movement?
2: Well, I mean, the platform being that it's basically robotic, and I know right now there's been a profound media attention to trying to block AI, and I'm one of the most supportive of how we can use AI to better humanity in general.
0: I'm saying we have an AI fluency classes all over the country because we want people to learn how to use and not use it. I'm for regulations and restrictions, and I'm certainly questioning some of the power plants. But what I'm saying is, AI, as I understand it, because I'm learning as we're telling other people learn it, based is computers based on available information. Is that not right?
2: That is correct, but what I'm trying to promote, and this is a part of
0: I'm asking a question of what you first said. You can then go to second what you're saying after you answer this. Because if AI is based on collecting information, available information, since it's a computer, it is not a human where it could think of new things, then how is AI going to tell us to do something different than the civil rights movement when AI cannot project what we ought to be doing? They can only project what we did.
2: My platform is a data collection center, and what I'm saying is that some of the historical facts can be gathered from AI to help us guide our leadership and even movement.
0: But that's not developing a new strategy. That is compiling what has already been done. Now, you may say you can synthesize old strategies, but you can't say there's something, they're going to come up with something that wasn't done, because they could not refer to something that had not been done.
2: Well, I think you always will have a human quality to add to AI. I mean, AI is just, you know, like I said, it's a robotic collection of data.
0: You're right.
2: At the same time, it also can be used from a human being influence to kind of guide that data collection.
0: Exactly. But that's not what you first said, because the fact is that if you get the gathered information from AI and you add the human element to that, the how humans take the information, people are still going to take the same information and have different strategies and different feelings about the information. That's why you've always had different roads, different trains of thoughts in the movement. Is that they didn't have the information? They saw the information different, and they developed a different strategy. So Dr. King saw it one way, Malcolm saw it another way, Roy Wilkins and NAACP saw it another way. It wasn't that they didn't have the information, is that based on how they saw the information, these are the things they did. Hopefully, in certain areas, they complemented each other and they worked together. Other areas, they didn't. AI can update that, but AI can't replace that.
2: I agree, sir.
0: All right. Thank you for your call. Let me go to Leon in Dallas, Texas. Leon, you're keeping it real with Al Shouten.
3: Thank you, Al, for taking our calls and giving us a platform to express our views on what's going on in the world from our perspective. The gentleman before me kind of opened up the door for what I wanted to talk about. I saw your segment on Sunday concerning AI, and you were very aware of what, you know, could happen for how AI can, you know, influence society. Well, when I talked to you a couple of years ago at your convention, I was working on my PhD in computer science, and I finished it last year, and I went to some universities to try to get them to partner with me to do some research on my PhD dissertation, which was about building a device that would save as much data or store as much data in one computer as they now do in 10 or 12 computers. So this is directly related to AI because, you know, data centers are a big controversy now.
0: Right.
3: Because they take water from farmers. They take electricity from consumers. You know, the issue in Memphis, the pollution. And so technology would minimize these impacts on consumers.
0: Wait a minute, hold on a minute. I want to hear this. Let me let you finish after the break. Don't go nowhere. Sure. We'll be right back. Keeping it real. Shopton. Be right back.
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5: It's Sybil Wilkes with what we need to know. Technology executives from OpenAI, Meta, Anthropic, and Google faced sharp questioning during a New York City Council hearing Monday regarding artificial intelligence safety. Industry leaders acknowledge they cannot guarantee AI systems will strictly follow safety guardrails or accept direct legal liability for potential commercial harms. The high-stakes hearing followed the formal introduction of 10 municipal bills regulating artificial intelligence in New York City, while formal tech researchers warned that rapidly advancing superintelligence could eventually become impossible for human operators to control. President Trump traveled to Deep Red, Nebraska to headline a major campaign rally supporting incumbent Senator Pete Ricketts in Grand Island. Addressing enthusiastic supporters less than 30 days before the election day, the president urged voters to maintain Republican congressional control, warning that relinquishing power to Democrats would bring disastrous economic consequences during what he called one of the most critical midterm elections in American history. Social tensions escalated outside the Seat Greek Stadium in Bridgeview, Illinois, as aggressive clashes erupted during the annual Palestine Fest. Local law enforcement officers and eventgoers sustained minor injuries after a counter-protest led by far-right activist Jake Lang disrupted the cultural gathering. While violent scuffles occurred outside the facility gate, festival attendees inside peacefully celebrated Palestinian music, culinary traditions, and heritage. The World Health Organization reports global life expectancy has nearly recovered to pre-pandemic levels. Official data shows average human life expectancy reached 73.3 years in 2023, just shy of the 73.4-year mark recorded in 2019. To subscribe to my free daily newsletter, please visit SybilWilkes.com. For all the news 24/7, go to News1.com. I'm Sybil Wilkes. Be informed, be empowered.
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23: 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You got one man choking and the other holding him down. They all need to be in front of a grand jury. No justice!
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0: Sharpton.
1: 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It is Tell It Tuesday, and I see the back and forth on the message board with Sun Cam and Disco Brian saying I recently heard someone call Fetterman an establishment Democrat. But I think people forget that he was endorsed by Bernie. AOC apologized to Kanye Lamb on social media. All right. Y'all dig in deep and get that info. And I like that either way, back and forth, back and forth. Let me welcome, as we do every Tuesday for the last hour of the show, the senior pastor of the First Corinthian Baptist Church in Harlem, and of course, member of the National Board of National Action Network, the Reverend Dr. Michael A. Walron. How you doing, Reverend?
2: Pretty good, Reverend. How you doing today?
1: Doing very well. Now, how's the West Coast doing? I know you're doing some ministry there as well.
2: West Coast is great. We launched FCBC LA in November of 2023, and it is steadily moving and growing, and also giving me insight into Los Angeles and starting to understand how the city moves and a little bit of the politics. But it is growing and doing well and still building. You know, 3 years in, we're still in the building phase, I would say, but I'm very hopeful. But at the least, enjoying this kind of work and building ministry.
1: And that kind of weather, because it's getting chilly over here.
2: Yeah. I'm not mad at that.
1: Yeah, I know you're not. what are you hearing on the ground as a newcomer, basically 3 years, that you're not that deep into politics? Because I'm getting varied signals. Reverend Mosley, the head's out chapter there in L.A., and others. Are you hearing anything about the mayor's race there, whether Karen Bass is really in trouble or whether or not that's media speculation that this is a tight race?
2: Well, from people I've talked to who I've engaged, I've heard both. I've heard some people believing she's in trouble and some disappointed in some of her leadership, and some believing that it's going to be a close race, which means it's going to require some intentionality around getting out the vote. But I'm hearing both. But I'm definitely hearing that it's a close race and closer than I'm sure the mayor would like.
1: I would say it's safe to assume that. All right, let me go back to the phone. Let me go back. We were talking with Leon in Dallas, Texas. Go ahead, Leon. I don't hear Leon. All right, if you get him back, let me know, because we're not finished with his point. Let me go to Geralda in Brooklyn, New York. Geralda.
3: Yes. Hello, this is Geralda, keeping it real. I want to give condolences to the Jackson family with the passing of Freddie Jackson. I heard that Minister Farrakhan's daughter passed away. I want to give condolences to the Farrakhan family and also to Walt Nolan Wells' family. I want to give condolences to them also. I heard that somebody's trying to sue you because you have people investigating his case. I believe he was murdered. So if they want to go ahead and sue the whole world, because the whole world believes he was murdered, they can go ahead and do that. And by their whole the approach they're taking towards this incident shows that something's wrong And the whole area is trying to hide it, even the politicians. And it's all going to come out because they know if it is such the case, they know it's going to be an explosive event surrounding his death. And they're afraid as much as they're coming at you, Rev. So don't worry about that. Now, as far as AI is concerned, in the 90s when the home computers was prevalent, I told one of my friends, I said, oh, wow, I'm so glad they have the computers. They're so helpful, blah, blah, blah. But I'm afraid that they're going to make our children stupid because they're not going to use their common sense and their own brain. And down the line, you know, it may be something that we need to think about. And lo and behold, we're now in the 2000s, and that's the problem that we're facing right now. You know, the motherboard, we can resolve any kind of issue dealing with computers if we put our minds to it, because the motherboard of a computer was fashioned behind the motherboard in Africa to recall family history. And, you know, I was afraid because one time I was scrolling through social media and I saw assassin drones and I also saw a primitive assassin robot. And I was like, you know, I was so scared when I saw that. I said, my God, look at this craziness. I said, but we got to be on our P's and Q's because man is who invented the computers, robots, et cetera. And we just got to put our minds to how we can, what do they call that, when you cause a malfunction in these robots, you know, and take control. Because the ultimate robot is the human being. We're not robot, computer. We're the ultimate computers because we the ones who built the computer. And we need to find and concentrate on how we can cause them to malfunction when they get away. So, you know,
1: well,
3: I think we should consider.
1: Yeah, I think you're right, Geraldo. Thank you for your call. And as I've been saying last 3 weeks, that we need to be fluent on AI because it's not going anywhere. And that does not mean we need to be supporting power centers, and they certainly need to be regulated. But we don't even understand the use of it. And what I've said, Reverend Dr. Walron, is our kids are on AI, and some of us are still on rotary phones. We need to be updated. So I challenged the AI industry. They raised millions. They gave millions of dollars to AFT, American Federation of Teachers, to train teachers. They need to do the same in our community. And we only one has stepped up, and I've had Susan Hearn to handle that. And we've done last three or four cities she's done with us. Saying that, though, I think that it has gone beyond Dr. Walron whether we can stop AI. It's going to be here. The question is whether we can learn enough of it and then regulate it enough. And clearly that goes back to voting, because Trump is not going to try to regulate anything, and neither are the Republicans. But there must be regulation, and all of this thrown out there that these computers can think for themselves is terrifying us, and we need to know, have a grasp on it, because this is not an option. This is a reality. This AI is here. Do we need to know, and we do, how it's operating and the elementary parts of it so that people in our community are not ahead of us, but at the same time put on the regulations and make sure communities are involved before they be building these plants that then increase their utilities bills, water bills, etc.
2: Yeah, I'm in agreement with you, Rev. I think AI is here. It has always been here in subtle ways. Generative AI is something that we're now encountering. And I've always been saying, as you heard me, about the kind of detrimental impact on young people from this kind of addiction to the technology. social deprivation, sleep deprivation, addiction to this technology. And I'm in agreement, part of it, and what the caller said, it is actually diminishing our critical thinking capacity, especially among young people. And their dependence upon the technology is going to further reduce that. And it's going to become this kind of dumbing down of America at the cost of our children. But those who will win and make money are these technological companies that are putting this out there. I think, as well, as you said, Trump is not interested in regulating these companies because these companies contribute a lot of money to get favorable support from the White House. I think it's not even cliche to say the White House is for sale. We've seen this widespread, rampant corruption from the White House and in the White House. But I think we have to realize it is here. As you said, we need to understand it. We need to learn it. And we also need to fight for regulation. That is a civil rights fight, to fight that the government, push the government to regulate this industry, to make sure there's security backups so our young children can't get addicted. The possibility of closing off access to technology at certain hours. You have children staying up all night scrolling on their phones.
1: That's right. That's right.
2: That is impacting their development at young ages. And so I think it is a social justice issue, because we're always in our communities, in the Black community, we always lag behind technologically. Now we're going to be further behind as we pull back from our understanding and lack of critical thinking and lack the kind of engagement necessary to teach our young kids how to master the technology, not be mastered by it. Bro.
1: Absolutely right. Let me go back. I think we got Leon back in Dallas. Leon.
0: Thank you for holding me over, Reverend Al. Yes, this is an interesting discussion about artificial intelligence. And I was mentioning before about the technology that I created during my PhD work that would enable data centers to be more environmentally friendly. So what happened was when I finished writing my dissertation, I wanted to do research into building the actual device. And so I went to a couple of universities, University of Texas at Dallas for one, and I tried to approach their computer science department about partnering with me to build this device. Well, when I went out there in person, I was shocked at a university that has 30,000 students, and yet I don't even see one African American or two, and one of them was me. So I said,
1: "Wow,
0: well,
1: really? Wait a minute, hold 1 minute. Don't go nowhere. I want to hear this. Let's take a break. Be right back. Tell it all Tuesday. Shopton, Wall Round. Be right back."
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5: It's Sybil Wilkes with what we need to know. President Trump announced the United States is prepared to offer medical assistance to Russia following reports that a research worker possibly died from exposure to the plague. Russian health officials initially stated a female worker at an anti-plague research institute succumbed to the plague before later claiming she died from pneumonia, as nearly 200 people were placed under quarantine. Speaking to White House reporters before departing to a rally in Nebraska, the president confirmed federal agencies are closely monitoring the outbreak. In Tennessee, death row inmate Krista Pike remains unconscious and on a ventilator at a Nashville area hospital following a failed execution attempt. Court filings confirm Pike remains critically ill as medical personnel work to clear execution chemicals from her system after she survived two doses of phenobarbital. Defense attorneys are petitioning state officials to preserve execution evidence and commute her death sentence to life in prison. Former Vice President Kamala Harris and Democratic congressional candidate Richard Pan are confronting potential public backlash after excluding select journalists from a Sacramento campaign event. A local television station and the New York Times were among major outlets denied entry, with the vice president's team and the congressman's team assigning mutual blame for press access restrictions, while both candidates declined reporters' questions. At Cornell University, student protests erupted across campus over the administration's handling of a 2024 sexual assault case involving the Chi Phi fraternity. Demonstrators painted graffiti on several Ivy League campus buildings protesting university policies, while student organizers announced a full week of planned demonstrations as university administrators discourage property damage. To subscribe to my free daily newsletter, please visit SybilWilks.com. For all the news 24/7, go to NewsOne.com. I'm Sybil Wilks. 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
1: Keeping it real, keeping it real. I'm your host, Reverend Al Sharpton, and we're back. 1-877-532-5797. 1-877-532-5797. And I believe we were talking with Geralda in Brooklyn. Had she finished? I guess so. Reverend Warren, Dr. Warren, let's go back to Leon in Dallas, Texas.
21: Okay, all right. Can you hear me, Reverend Al?
1: Yes, I do.
21: Okay, thank you for bringing me back. Yeah, I was mentioning to you about University of Texas at Dallas and that the large student body that they had, over 30,000 students. And I only saw one or two African-Americans, and I was one of them. And their faculty in computer science has over 100 professors, PhDs.
1: Wow.
21: And there's only like 2 or 3 in that. And so, you know, at first I didn't, you know, I didn't really take offense at that because I was there because I know I have my PhD and I know my PhD is published and I know I have an application for a grant from an outside source. And I wanted to partner with them to use, as their institution was founded for, technological research facilities.
1: Right.
21: And, you know, I got passed around from one person to another, to another, to another. And finally, you know, on a highly intellectual level, I was told no. And I'm saying to myself, well, wait a minute, this is reminiscent of what George Wallace said when, you know, blacks were trying to get the University of Alabama or when James Madison was trying to get in the University of Mississippi. You have every other ethnic group. You have people from Asia. You have people from India. You have people from Europe. But right in the midst of a major city, you only got 2 blacks. And when 1 black comes out, that's qualified. I'm not a DEI, I'm a PhD. Okay, so I'm qualified. And this myth, this stereotype that African Americans cannot or are not able to do technology is fake. It's false. Because if you look at the Black Inventors Museum, you see where African Americans invented the blood transfusion. African Americans invented the stoplight. African Americans invented the toilet. All these different things that people take for granted now. Hidden Figures. Are you familiar with that movie? Hidden Figures?
1: I am.
21: The African American women contributed to NASA going to the moon and all that. Well, we are capable in technology, but we need an opportunity just like other ethnic groups get when they come in here into America on the back of our civil rights movement. And so I just want the listening audience to understand what I'm going through, and that this technology can save a lot of money. It can save the environment, but I'm not getting a fair shot at developing it. And it seems like to me that, well, what's going on here?
1: No, I thank you for your call. Thank you for your call, Leon. I think you raised a critical issue. And I think, Reverend Warren, it parallels what you're saying. We do not need to be overtaken by this technology, AI. And we do not need to have it unregulated and clearly not where it abuses or harms local communities. But we do need to have those doors of this kind of technology research and usage open fairly and squarely across the population. Otherwise, we'll be left behind, like coming out of slavery, being illiterate. We are in an age that I think Leon is right, that these facilities that are teaching this stuff are giving people a superior advantage to us and our children and our grandchildren that we should not allow to happen. So we can do both things at the same time. One, learn what this technology is and is not. And secondly, regulate it and protect ourselves from its abuses.
0: Rev, I agree with you 100%. I want to also add an additional thing. I want to take advantage of the comments by the caller to lift up another thing that we cannot miss, especially in this season as we approach the midterms. When we often hear people talk about DEI or affirmative action, these programs have been wiped out in part because of the Supreme Court. I want people to be mindful. That Supreme Court is in place because it was put together basically by Donald Trump. It is a supermajority of 6-3 right now in the Supreme Court on the conservative side. This is a political Supreme Court. This is not an objective Supreme Court. I'm going to go back. They have been put in place by the current president. If he was not the current president, they would not be in place, period. From 2016 term to being reelected in 24, if he was not the president, this would not be the case. And affirmative

0: That is the truth on free labor market economy. That is the truth. And so the affirmative action and those other programs were trying to bring justice where there had been injustice because of segregation, because of racism, white supremacy, and the like. No other racial ethnic group has suffered that in this country like us and but us. And so it means something when we don't turn out to vote. If people had voted, we would not vote it in the opposite direction. We would not be here. If there were people who decided that, well, it's a lesser of two evils, so I'm not going to vote. If there were people who said, I don't like this person, I don't like that person. We are in this position because the consequence of elections, because all elections, Rev, have consequences.
1: And all of those that do not act are voting for the empowerment of people like Trump. As Trisha says on the message board, that part, Reverend Walker, on fire. Now, one justice is floating around the idea of retiring. The danger of that is if one of them right-wing guys retire, Trump will try to find somebody 25 years old that'll be there forever and ever. Amen.
0: Right.
1: Which we got to deal with the expansion of the Supreme Court. That's something we need to be fighting for. Let's take a break. Be right back. Keeping it real. Shopton, Warren, be right back.
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7: Hi, it's Governor Westmore. 5 years ago, one of the first places I visited before announcing my campaign was the local barbershop to talk to some guys about their priorities. And I heard a lot about crime.
8: Two of my students got shot. It's dealing with that stuff every single day, and they demonize as if we have a choice to live the way that we live. In this moment, like you said, it's a systematic thing.
7: I made a commitment that if I became governor, public safety would be my top priority. And that's exactly what we've done. We made record investments in local law enforcement. 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Now, violent crime is at a 40-year low in Maryland. We've got a lot more work to do, but we are making historic progress. Let's keep going.
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0: Ben Affleck, and I want to thank you for joining me and supporting Paralyzed Veterans of America.
1: I joined the Navy to serve my country as a Navy SEAL. 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It left me paralyzed. Paralyzed Veterans of America was by my side from that moment on.
0: Since 1946, Paralyzed Veterans of America has kept a promise to our wounded veterans. 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
8: Keeping it real, keeping it real. 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Reverend Al Sharpton, Reverend Dr. Michael A. Walron is our co-host. Don't forget, watch Politics Nation with Al Sharpton every Saturday and Sunday, 5 p.m. Eastern Time. And as I said earlier, I'm really encouraged because as I'm on this tour, I've done 5 cities in the last 6-7 days. And everywhere I go, people are in airports and hotel lobbies and all, black and white, saying, I watch Politics Nation. And I know they're not making it up because they tell me what we discussed. And some of them tell me what I had on. And the ratings say that. And as I said, Sunday night, we beat Fox News. We now usually beat CNN, but we had more viewers than both. And that's because of your support. I'm not bragging, but I'm proud. And you keep watching, and I'm going to keep getting the top guests people are in the thick of it, particularly now as we're going into this election, midterm election, we're less than 30 days out, about 28 days. You need to hear from the candidates, and you need to hear what they are directly saying they're going to do in terms of our community. I don't shrink from saying that. What about the racial gap? What about the diversity gap? What about black unemployment is almost double the white? And I did that both nights this week after the report came out. And we got to bring that all the way in. If we are not going to bring up our issues, then it shows a lack of our own self-respect and self-confidence. So make sure you watch and support Politics Nation every Saturday and Sunday at 5 p.m. Eastern Time. And, of course, you that are in the tri-state area, that's Connecticut, New Jersey, and New York, meet me or beat me to the Saturday Action Rally. I will be there this Saturday at 9 a.m. to 11 a.m. We had a great rally last Saturday mixed with my birthday celebration. The governor, the mayor, and others were there, and then we got down to business. I didn't celebrate and do cake all day. I dealt with our issues, mobilizing our voter brigade, and I'm doing the follow-up this Saturday. Make sure you're in the house. You that are not in the New York area, please watch it on Impact Television, on nationalactionnetwork.net, on YouTube/NAN, or on AME Zion Network. Dr. Walron, what's going on at FCBC? For you that don't know, FCBC is First Corinthian Baptist Church. Oh, okay. All right, wait a minute. They got to reconnect Reverend. All right, let me go to, I think we did, Yessie. Let me go to the high stream while they, my message board, while they reconnecting Reverend Walron. It says, Tanya Stovall says, thanks, John McKinley, for heads up on stock information. So let me see. I need to see what that stock information is. Prayerful Soul says, happy belated Earth Day. Well, thank you for that. And I appreciate it. I do appreciate it. I think a lot of us, thank you. I see John, happy birthday. Thank you. I think a lot of us in them, now I see what John, who John McKinley is. If I showed you a program right about what stock to buy, like 90%, you'd say is crazy. Vantage Point AI stock trading has made a lot of millionaires, even more than millionaires. And I think that it is out of this world kind of money they're making. Do we have Reverend Walron back? No, I still don't hear Walron. I think the kinds of monies and the kinds of revenue they're making, and what is interesting, and I think a lot of us have not, well, we've seen it, but we maybe not thought about this side of it. Trump has all of the AI leaders at the White House, but he didn't have those that are advocating regulation and didn't have those that are dealing with the power plants. So you know you're dealing with a president that is going to validate whatever big business wants to do and however they want to do it. And I think that it is a threat to the country when you have that. I see James Thomas saying, hey, Rev, were you there when Reverend Jesse Jackson did the recording for Memphis Holy Day in 1974? No, I was not with him there, even though I come out of Church of God in Christ. Day after tomorrow is Reverend Jackson's birthday. October 8th, he was born October 8th, 1941. And Saturday was my first birthday. I had, he was not alive. He usually would call me, even when he couldn't hardly talk, wish me happy birthday, and I can't call him. I'm going to devote a lot of the show on Thursday to Reverend Jackson, first birthday, that he will not be with us. And we'll have his son on and others on Thursday, day after tomorrow. All right, I think we have Reverend Walron back. Reverend Dr. Walron, what's happening at FCBC, First Corinthian Baptist Church in Harlem?
9: Hey, Rev, yeah, I'm back here. Yeah, this month, as I've said before, is an important month. Again, the October 25th of this month, we have a special service where we celebrate breast cancer awareness, and we have education around breast cancer. We have vendors as well as testing that day. The whole service is dedicated towards it. It's our Pink Sunday. But also, I have to say, Rev, something else you know about. This coming Sunday, we celebrate 14 years of the Dream Center in Harlem. Yeah. You were there when we dedicated it back in 2012.
8: That's right.
9: And so it's been going strong for 14 years. It's become a real strong force in our community, intergenerational creative programming. So we are glad about that. So Dream Center Sunday this Sunday, and on the 25th is Pink Sunday.
8: All right. I think the whole idea of Dream Center, the whole idea of what you're doing with breast cancer testing, is what, to me, churches should be about. It's about being of service. It's not only having service, but being of service, Dr. Walron.
9: Absolutely. I think we get so fixated sometimes on spiritual, well, let's say personal salvation, that in the midst of personal salvation, we forget about communal transformation. And I think that when you do ministry, you have to minister the individual's whole life, not just what they do in church or connected to what we determine is some level of morality, but it's how you invest in the community, how you pour into the community. I said 22 years ago that as God blesses us and we increase, we won't become leeches on the community, but we will empower, pour in to our community. And the Dream Center is just one example of that. Never became more clear than during the pandemic when we educated countless seniors around technology with our Senior Connect program during the pandemic. And we just saw from that point on, we had to be intentional around senior programming. And the tragedy is a lot of institutions that forget about our seniors and leave them out. And we make sure that they're front and center of all of our work at the Dream Center. And again, I just think it's who we're called to be as part of the community. We have to invest in it, pour into it, and maintain relationships with it. And that way, the church never becomes irrelevant.
8: And I think that Jesus said, if you love me, feed my sheep. And that's part of what the biblical commitment and obligation is. Not entertain my sheep, not shout my sheep, but feed my sheep. And feed them is not only physically, but mentally and health-wise, like you're doing with the breast cancer screenings and all. Because
9: absolutely,
8: if you didn't provide that at FCBC in Harlem, many would not get it. Many would not get the screening, and they need to get it.
9: Right, absolutely. I think it's a mandate for us. You know, as you said, honoring the teachings of Jesus, it is being concerned about your neighbor and making sure that you look out for your neighbor's well-being, and then also focusing on wellness issues, which, you know, sometimes there's a vast difference between African-American community access to wellness and others. And so we're also intentional about wellness, not just physical, but emotional and mental with the Hope Center. So we're committed to holistic ministry and honoring what I believe is a calling on all our lives for those of us who claim to be disciples of Jesus. Whole lot of folk who are lovers of God, but not disciples of Jesus. And we can tell by the actions and policies and beliefs and support and all that stuff, Rev.
8: And Jesus is standing with some, is the same standing he had when he was here in the flesh. It was the leaders of the church, the synagogue, that were the ones that were crying, crucify him. Jesus was prosecuted by those that were supposed to be leading the faith at that time. Pilate and them went with what they asked them to do. We got to be very clear that everybody that puts on holy garb is not holy. They were the ones saying crucify him. In fact, they said let the pardon, since it was a custom, of that time that they would pardon a criminal during certain holiday season, pardon Barabbas the thief and the murderer, and crucify Christ. Crucify him for what? For healing sick, for feeding hungry people. And that has been the tendency since. We crucify those that serve, and we excuse those that are wicked and evil, and in my opinion, operating in a spirit of utmost sensitivity, insensitivity. So we crucify those that are trying to fight for what's right, and we put the wicked in the White House. I said that. Walron said amen. I got to go now. Hear the music. Let me thank Reverend Dr. Michael A. Walron. Let me thank you that called in. Listening, you that called in and couldn't get through but hung in there anyway. Remember, whatever you do, wherever you go, however you feel, tell somebody, tell anybody, tell everybody. Reverend Al told you personally, keep it real. Keep it real. Keep it real. Talk to you tomorrow.
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11: It's Sybil Wilkes with what we need to know. Former American Idol contestant Caleb Flynn was sentenced to life in prison without parole in Ohio for the murder of his wife. Prosecutors proved that Flynn shot his wife, Ashley Flynn, twice in the back of the head while she slept before placing a fraudulent 911 call claiming an intruder entered their home. Investigators established Flynn committed the murder to pursue a relationship with his mistress and collect financial benefits, with jurors returning a guilty verdict in under 3 hours. Investigators report the Fly Dubai co-pilot accused of attacking the flight captain intended to crash the commercial airliner into Tel Aviv's Ben Gurion Airport. Official reports confirm the suspect acted alone when he attacked the captain with an axe aboard the Israel-bound flight, planning to obtain landing clearances before crashing the plane into Israel's main international airport. In Louisiana, campus police at the Louisiana State University arrested suspect Taiwan Bovey in connection with two sexual assaults on campus grounds. Investigators report both victims spent Friday evening drinking with Bovey before the assaults occurred. Police apprehended Bovey after the first victim provided cell phone video footage capturing the second attack, charging him with two counts of rape. The Food and Drug Administration issued a Class 2 recall covering more than 122,000 cases of Gatorade across 37 states due to undeclared food dyes. The recall affects Gatorade Lemon Lime, Lemon Lime Zero, Orange, and Orange Zero, with health officials warning undeclared dyes can trigger mild rashes or allergic asthma symptoms in sensitive individuals. To subscribe to my free daily newsletter, please visit SybilWilkes.com. For all the news 24/7, go to News1.com. I'm Sybil Wilkes. Be informed. Be empowered.
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0: said.
1: Hello, hello. Yeah, tell me why.
2: Just talking to the mic. Yeah, just bring it up. Talk to you.
1: Hello?
3: Today is an emotional day for me. This is our last show today.
1: Tell me why.
3: I have other things going on.
1: Like what?
0: Hold on 1 second. We're having some technical difficulties. 1 second. All right. Well, I have other things that I want to do. I have a clothing line that I want to do, children pajamas, everything in reference to the Gina Lane books, and I need just a little bit more time.
1: All righty.
0: So today is basically going to be about relationships and love and life. But today's show is brought to you by Gina Lane Books at www.ginalanebooks.com. They are on Amazon and they are at Jay's Books.
1: All right.
0: So how do you feel about this? I'm on a new journey.
1: It's just everything for God, you know. God has his ways of things in life. You know, some things you can't control. Some things you just got to go with the flow.
0: All right, now. And guess who we have in the building that just showed up?
4: Who? Oh, my goodness. It is traffic out there.
0: It's a lot of traffic out there.
4: Yeah.
0: Which way you come? 695?
4: No, straight up Emerson Avenue. They working on the streets.
0: Oh, okay.
4: Yeah.
0: You know what? It's something else that I wanted to talk to before I get into what's going on with me.
4: Mm-hmm.
0: The 12-year-old girl.
4: Oh, my goodness.
0: They got shot.
4: What happened?
0: You tell me.
4: Oh, I thought you were going to say. But go ahead. I'm going to listen to you.
0: Yeah, no, all sad. I know is she got shot at a youth event at a park.
4: I went down there yesterday.
0: You know.
4: With the peace walk.
0: And we got to put the guns down. This violence is getting out of hand. You know, and don't quote me. I heard it was over a parking space.
4: Yeah.
0: Two individuals arguing over a parking space. It's not worth killing somebody. Man. It's not worth taking somebody's life.
4: Why people don't fight head up no more?
1: It ain't no fight. Can't nobody take a embarrassment. Somebody take an ass whoop.
4: They can't do it.
1: Yeah.
4: You know, back in my days, we used to fight. But these people nowadays, they don't know how to fight. Now, if you know how to, see, I don't like to talk about fighting and stuff because I'm a peace guy.
1: You can talk about peace. It.
0: Why we can't have just common courtesy? Whoever gets to the parking spot first, you can have it. It's another one somewhere. It's not worth taking someone else's life or an innocent bystander life. That's what make it so bad. One of them didn't even get hit. It was an innocent person that got hit.
4: Right.
1: Young
4: four,
1: girl.
4: Four people got hit.
1: Yeah. Five. Four including her.
4: No, three including her.
1: Oh, I thought it was five including her.
4: All together were four.
1: Four.
0: Yeah. What?
4: Yeah.
0: All
4: but
0: them innocent people.
4: See, what I'm thinking happened, that somebody came to a park spot and they wasn't supposed to be there and they started fussing. The person pulled the gun out. The other person luckily had a gun and that's probably the shootout happened.
0: Mm-hmm.
4: That's what I'm thinking.
1: I'm thinking both of them was coming at the same parking spot at the same time, beeping the horn, beep, beep, who gonna get this, who gonna get here?
4: Mm-hmm.
1: And one person probably just whipped down like, forget the other
4: right.
1: person, you know?
4: Yeah. What happened to me when I was at Walmart, this old, I was backing into a parking spot and the man pulled right in it and I just said, man. And I was on live. I said, look at this. I mean, I didn't fuss at him because when you fuss at somebody and then you park, you come out, all four of your tires might be flattened. Because if you rush in a parking spot and y'all fussing and beefing and you come out, the window might be busting anything. So I don't even really fuss at people. I just keep it moving.
1: Right. I have it happen to me a lot, especially when I'm at the mall.
4: What happened?
1: Ready to go and pull into a parking lot and I'm waiting for a car to pull out.
4: Yep.
1: then the car be coming down. As soon as they pull out, they're pulling my spot, and I've been sitting there waiting. You know what?
4: What you did? Flatten the tire?
1: Nah.
4: You wouldn't say anything. You wouldn't say what you done.
1: No, I'm saying back in the day, I'd have probably did something stupid. You know, I grew up and got grown, so, you know, right. I just let it go in, you know?
4: Yeah, that's good,
1: you
4: man.
1: You see a lot of things happening in life. You got to learn from your mistakes.
4: Right.
1: You know what I mean? If you don't learn from your mistakes, then you ain't learning.
0: What about peace?
4: Tell us about it.
0: People just need peace.
4: What
0: be
4: kind
0: humble.
4: Of peace?
1: It's hard to get peace out here in this world.
4: I know.
1: It's hard. You could be the peacefulest person in the world and, you know, block all your friends, change your people, places, and things. The negativity still going to come to you. You still got to try to find a way to avoid it. You know what I'm saying?
4: Yeah.
1: Because it'll come to you no matter how much you try and change your life. Something going to always come your way.
4: Right.
1: No matter.
0: Can't let people take you out of your character.
1: Yeah.
0: You got to fight it.
1: Yeah, you're going to have to fight it. You're going to have to fight it. This world
4: and fight it.
1: Fight for you not participating with their negativity. Like, okay, you did this, so I'm going to come back at you like this. You got to be the bigger person in this world and walk away.
4: You fight it, that means you pulled a hit.
1: No.
4: You said fight it.
1: You got to fight your... You gotta fight your battles, like not like intentionally, like touching or hitting. You gotta fight yourself.
4: You gotta be strong. That's willpower.
1: Yeah.
4: Mm-hmm. Willpower.
0: Choose your battles wisely.
4: Oh.
0: And it's not over no parking spot. Like this done devastated the community. I see they did like a visual or something. Everybody doing walks and, you know, this gonna affect the whole family, cousins, mamas, grandmothers, everybody.
1: It's
0: going to
1: affect football games.
4: Yeah.
1: Period. Out this whole season.
4: Nobody don't want to come to the football game no more.
1: Yeah.
4: They were talking about that the other yesterday and today.
0: Really?
4: Yeah, because it's homecoming weekend or something like that.
1: It's something always happening
4: and
1: in the homecoming.
4: It's going to be hard.
1: Always.
4: Who going to protect the field now? The Baltimore City police officers or private?
1: Man,
4: investigators.
1: It's football games every Saturday all around the city.
4: All around the city.
0: It's a
1: every
0: field,
1: Saturday.
0: So.
1: You got Dumbo. They having a game this weekend.
4: You on it?
1: What you mean?
4: You know it. How you know? You into sports?
1: I'm into a little bit of sports, but you know, most majority of my neighborhoods got football teams and stuff.
4: Oh, wow.
1: I got nephews that's in into that stuff. You know, their mothers take them every Saturday. I might go to some of their games.
4: Mm-hmm.
1: And it'd be wild stuff going on there. You know, people with animosity looking at somebody that they knew 20 years ago still mad. So you just got to stay strong out there.
0: I just want peace.
4: You want peace. Of all people, you want peace?
1: The world want peace.
4: She want peace. She asked for peace.
0: I want peace.
4: Why?
0: Because it'll be a better place.
4: Do you want peace too?
1: I want peace for the world.
4: And by the way, did you introduce?
0: Yes, I did. You missed it.
4: So everybody know the relationship man is here.
0: The relationship man is here.
4: All right. Wow.
0: So do I need to start over? Okay, let me start over since you're here. Today is a very special and emotional show for me because this is our last day on the radio.
4: You said that?
0: Yeah.
4: Did she say that?
1: Yes, she did.
0: Yes.
4: Last day.
0: I wanted our conversation to be about something that touches everybody.
4: You saying this the last day?
0: Oh, yeah, you're getting fired today.
4: This is the last day. Oh, my goodness.
1: Oh, man, you get a check with that fire?
4: Did you tell people why is it the last day?
0: No.
4: You got to break it down. Break it down.
1: You got different journeys.
0: I'm on a different journey right now.
4: What journey are you going on next?
0: I have a clothing line that's coming out for children, pajamas. I have a lot going on with Gina Lang Books.
4: Wow.
0: So everybody, you need to get your...
4: I'm sorry, y'all. I just had to get it out. Oh, we're going to miss Gina Lang.
0: Gina Lang not going anywhere.
4: You said you're on a journey.
0: I'm on a journey. Gina Lang is on Amazon.
4: You flying to Amazon?
5: Please.
4: What'd she say? So you books, a journey.
1: The books is on Amazon and the books is on JennyLane.com.
4: Okay.
0: www.JennyLaneBooks.com.
4: And I had some books in my truck.
1: And okay. You still got them?
4: I still have them. I've been trying to get people to buy them. And,
1: yeah, man, it's hard
4: there. And I be like fussing at people all the time on my Facebook page. I mean, why is it so hard?
1: No.
4: Tell us relationship.
1: I think
4: it's
1: a hard period. You know, you got some people that want books. You got some people that don't want books. You know, there are a lot of people that don't have money. They're spending their money on something else than some knowledge. I mean,
4: they want free knowledge.
0: Yeah,
1: they're just like the man. He'll pop up in the mall and walk up on you and ask you, "What would you better take? This book that's gonna give you knowledge for the rest of your life, or this $1,000?" You got some people take the $1,000 instead of taking the book with the knowledge that's going to get you through the rest of your life and more money.
0: Well, I like that example. That I like that.
4: I'm glad I record that example because I got it now, that knowledge. So man. I guess I'm going to take the knowledge. Well, people might want the money because they need it now.
1: Well,
4: right now.
0: That's the chance you take.
1: The chance, yeah. The knowledge is going to take you.
0: Everybody have choices out here.
1: You're going to get money and knowledge for the rest of your life. You take that book.
4: Gina Lane.
0: So what you going to do? What you got in store?
4: What I'm going to do? Well, I got to figure it out. I don't know. I don't know. See, life is like a revolving door, right?
1: One door open.
0: One door closed. No. Another door open.
4: I like this station opening because I've been on air, sitting at that seat right there for 20 years.
0: Okay.
4: That's why when you came, I said, you sit here. I've been in this chair for 20 years.
1: Wow.
4: Right here.
1: Yep. 20 years.
4: 20 years. And now I'm watching you sitting there, and I thought I was going to be here another 20 years, which you like. She didn't stay. She said, I got another journey. But that's good, though. I mean, you know, I was saying this, you know, because I talked about this today early on my show, about the last show. And I said, well, at least I am so proud of Gina Lane because she got that experience, you know, at Radio One, sitting in the big chair with the mic. You follow me? So this is like a journey. This is like, okay, radio, television, movie, all that comes next. So it's going to be elevating you. So that's how I'm looking at it.
0: Thank you.
4: You know, I'm looking at it. What do you think?
1: Yeah.
4: Don't you look at it like that? You know, radio, television, movies.
1: You have experience of getting into the movie.
4: Right.
1: You feel what I'm saying? Then you sit back in the, cock seat.
4: Right.
1: I mean, and then you go and produce everything.
4: So I purposely been coming late because I wanted you to do your thing, you know, to go on. Because I remember your first and second time and third, you was kind of like, you know, a little nervous, you know. And then you like, hey, you know.
0: So
4: you did it. You did it. And, you know, I not really purposely, but things happen for a reason. But you got this. You got this. Reggie, she got this.
1: Yeah.
0: You show me once or twice, and I get it.
4: Right. You got it.
0: You just got to show me once.
4: And she comes, she had notepads, and she go in order, and, you know, she got structure.
1: Yeah. That's
4: she always got structure.
1: Yeah.
4: Okay.
1: She'll never come unprepared.
4: Yeah.
1: She got her stuff planned a week ahead of time.
4: Right. See, the 20 years that I've been here in this on the station, on the airways, I never came with notes. I always came with, like, right off the dome because every time when I get notes and see what's going to happen, something always happened right before or the day. And people like current news, like what just happened about the 12-year-old.
1: I don't like planning nothing.
0: I don't say nothing off the dome because we live in a society where they scrutinize everything you say. So I'm very particular about what I say.
4: Well, you just talked about the 12-year-old.
0: Well, that's fine. It's just certain things that you can say and you shouldn't say or allegedly or this or that. So I'm just very funny about that.
4: Yeah. Different stroke for different folks, mm-hmm. right? So my stroke is, you know, right off the dome, relationship man off the dome. You heard him. Mm-hmm. So look, I ain't the only one off the dome.
1: Yeah. Because yeah. No. I don't like planning that. Right. So anytime I plan something, it don't go right.
4: It don't go right. Exactly.
1: So I just go along with it.
0: So today is life. The day. So if mm-hmm. anybody want to talk to Gene, Larry, or Reggie, give us a call at 410-481-1010.
4: This
0: we're in the studio.
4: Is your last time. Not really.
0: Let's say last time. We don't know what's out there. We don't know what's going on.
4: You know.
0: It's just a farewell for today.
4: A farewell.
0: It's just a farewell for today.
4: Let's see who we're going to bring. We got a special surprise.
1: Oh, yeah.
4: What artist is that going to walk through this door?
1: Nas.
4: Nas?
1: Nas.
4: You like Nas?
1: Nas, my family.
4: Oh, for real?
1: Yeah.
4: No way.
1: Yeah, we ain't going to get in too deep
4: Hold
1: about
4: up.
1: That.
4: Gene.
0: I don't know.
4: He wasn't live on national radio.
1: No.
4: Nas is his family member.
1: Yeah.
4: You got his number?
1: No, I don't got his number.
0: Like you gonna give it
4: already? Yeah, we can make calls. So who else your family member?
1: I got a lot of family members.
0: All right, we got a caller.
4: You know Christopher White?
1: Christopher White.
4: That's Biggie.
1: That's Big. Yeah, I was thinking like Biggie.
4: Okay. No, Wallace. Christopher Wallace. Wallace.
0: Right,
4: what's my last name?
1: Wallace. So, you Biggie Cut nephew?
4: I ain't saying nothing.
1: Okay.
4: Oh, I ain't saying
1: I've been
4: nothing.
1: A Biggie Smalls hot block.
0: I
4: Where? Stacey. New York?
1: Yeah.
4: I know. Stacey.
5: Yes.
4: How you doing, Stacey?
5: I'm doing fine. How y'all doing today?
4: Hurt. I ain't gonna lie.
0: We doing
5: Why you hurting? Why you hurting, Larry?
4: Is this the same Stacey?
0: This is the same Stacey.
5: Yeah, Stacey from Arthur's Place. How you doing today there? Why are you hurting?
4: You know why I'm hurting. You didn't hear the show?
5: No, I just got on here. I just got off from work, and I ran on here to try to catch the last little bit of time on there.
4: Oh, you almost had it right. This is the last show.
5: Oh.
4: And you gonna ask me why I'm hurt?
5: Oh, that's why you hurt.
4: I ain't even gonna hear your voice anymore.
5: Oh, I'm so sorry. I could call you up. Is you still gonna be there?
4: 443. But
0: he mean it too.
4: Do I? You don't think I don't?
5: Oh, I'm gonna miss y'all.
0: Yeah.
4: Oh, we gonna miss you too.
5: Oh, we gotta do something. We still gotta keep in touch.
0: Oh yeah.
4: 443.
5: There you go.
4: Stacey, what's bringing you in today?
5: I just wanted to come on here and just give y'all a shout out, Eugene and Larry and Reg, the relationship man. I just wanted to give y'all a shout out for the day and just to touch grounds on, you know, how our world is today. You know, I was just thinking about the little child that Gene was talking about early, the little 12-year-old.
4: Aww.
5: You know, and it's sad that, you know, we can come together. When a situation hits on hand, we all know how to come together. But at the end of the day, we don't know how not to kill each other. Mm. If we could figure that part out, I think we would do much. We would control the world. Because when we come together, we come.
0: Right.
4: You gotta figure out how not to kill each other. Just don't carry a gun. If you have an attitude problem, if you like, you know, can't control things, why should you carry a gun? I never had a gun before.
1: It's more black on black crime than anything in this world.
4: So
5: that's crazy.
4: They shouldn't give guns to people.
1: We're the strongest race.
0: But I bet you the guns were not registered.
4: And you know what?
0: I bet you because
4: you're right.
0: They don't belong near schools, fields,
4: you
0: hospitals,
4: she might be right.
0: Churches, malls. But I bet you they're not registered.
4: And you know what? Before I came in, somebody said they said the same thing you because mm-hmm. by that shooting, even though the guy pulled the gun out and the man might be self-defending himself, if he
0: still wrong
4: was registered, he would have stayed there and took the self-defense.
1: We don't have that here.
4: But he wasn't going to get that much time. Now he's going to get probably triple life if he get caught.
1: Both of them gonna get time.
5: Both of them need to get both of them. You know, because that's just so heinous. You know, over a parking spot, and then you there where kids are at.
0: Yeah.
5: You know, like, come on, what part in time do you? Y'all talked about it one time before. When do you use common sense?
0: Mm-hmm.
1: Why did you even come there with an assault rifle?
5: Oh my Jesus.
4: Assault rifle.
1: Yeah, they had it was an assault rifle. Come on. AK-47.
4: No way. Hold up. No way.
0: No way.
1: Yeah.
4: Are you serious?
1: Yeah, I'm serious as a heart attack.
4: Oh my God. No.
1: Yeah. One of them had a regular gun and one of them had a machine, like assault rifle.
4: Oh my God.
1: So,
4: I did not
0: know that. Who walks around with assault rifles?
1: Somebody planted a sniper.
5: You remember the sniper?
1: I think he came there looking to start some trouble.
4: Dang. I did not know that.
1: Yeah, you got some guys that get guns in their hand and just think they so unstoppable.
4: Right.
1: You know?
4: Right.
1: It just makes them think they a stronger man or a better man. I'm going to show off. I'm going to do this to somebody.
0: I'm waiting for somebody.
1: Yeah, just waiting. Dang. I got this gun, this big gun here. I'm just waiting for somebody. Make me mad.
4: Right.
1: You know?
4: That's what I'm saying. You can't have a temper with things.
0: No, you can't.
5: Nope. Not at all. Not at all. So what's the relationship man got going on today?
0: What you got going on?
1: I ain't got nothing but love. Got nothing
5: but
1: love.
5: That's what we need.
1: We need that.
5: We need to love on one another, and we need to love more. We need to care about each other more.
1: Yeah.
0: Just have common courtesy. We need common courtesy.
5: Yeah.
1: I ain't seen people. I was in the food store the other day. We was out eating, and a guy cut a guy off just to pay for his food. And you could just see them. They just both stood there and just was mugging each other.
4: Really?
1: I said, look at this.
4: See?
1: It's ready to go down and go. Like,
4: and something was in his trunk.
0: Like you said, somebody got to be the bigger person. Like, you know what? You in a hurry, go eat.
4: Wow.
0: Right on the heat.
1: Both of them they still gonna take 5 minutes to find a seat, and
4: man,
1: the food ain't going nowhere.
4: Right. Just like when people pass me.
0: Okay.
4: And I'm driving, they get in front of me in the red light. Yeah, cut me off in the red light, got us. And look, when I get to the light, right, and they beside me, but I don't look at them, but I point at the light. I do like this, like I know they looking at me, you know. So, but I don't look at them. I just do sign language, the light, you know.
1: We racing to the light.
4: Yeah.
1: Cause we got 1,000 NASCAR drivers in the city now.
4: Oh, okay. We can keep Stacy on or bring Betsy on. You know.
0: Stay on, Stacy. We got another caller.
5: Okay.
0: Hi.
6: Yeah.
0: Hello.
6: Yeah. Hello.
0: How you all doing?
4: All right.
6: So I was buzzing around my house, and I just heard that you all were, this your last show?
4: Yeah.
6: Is that true? For what? Why?
4: Because I'm a keep it real.
6: That's why I called to tell you, right?
4: Okay.
6: Because y'all damn sure keeping it real. I happen to love your show.
4: All right, I'm going
6: to
4: keep it real.
6: Let me say this to you. You know why I like your show? I had to call.
4: Why?
6: You guys, I was going to say that to you. You keep it damn real, and that's why I love you.
0: Oh, thank you.
6: And I had to call and let you know, because I'm like, why are you going off the air? I'm just getting used to you guys, and I love what I hear. And you know what I like most about you all?
0: What?
6: That you keep changing the topic. You let us know a lot of stuff. And it sounds good, and it's real, and it's true.
4: Hey, Miss Bessie, why are you calling?
6: And you guys ain't got no business going nowhere. You're the only people that's on the air that keep it really, real, real, real.
4: Oh, man.
6: No shit. I'm telling you straight up. Oh, excuse me. We can't cut. Sorry about that. But listen, what you need to do is get another show and keep doing what you're doing, because you're the only thing out there that's real.
0: Thank you, Miss Bessie.
4: Oh, wow.
0: That's why it's called Real Talk.
4: Where you
6: I'm
4: from?
6: A straight up person.
4: Where
6: I'm
4: you
6: telling
4: from,
6: you straight up. Now, a lot of that other garbage they need to get rid of.
4: Miss
6: you
4: Bessie.
6: You guys are real.
4: Miss
6: bye
4: Bessie.
6: Bye. I wish I could pay for yourself.
4: Miss Bessie.
6: Huh?
4: Where are you from? California?
6: I'm from Baltimore.
4: You call me from Baltimore?
6: Born in this rotten city.
4: It ain't rotten. I love Baltimore. Don't talk about
6: it. Well,
4: Baltimore.
6: It hasn't been that kind to me, but I was born here. I'm 71 years old. I'll be 72 soon.
4: Wow, you're nice and young.
6: Well, thank you. I'm hoping I can make 200.
0: I know that's right.
6: So, again, let me ask you, why are you going off the air? Because, why? Is it a money problem or what?
7: Yes, man. Sponsorship. I'm going to say sponsorship. You know, sponsor the show. It's too late now.
6: But you know what? Let me keep it real with you.
7: But I can't ask you for that. Well, go ahead.
6: You know, we can't talk off the air, right?
7: You can talk. You told me we got to keep it real.
6: Oh, yeah, that's true. Well, I can't keep that real because, you know, I want people calling me up in my business.
7: Why? You single?
6: But, let me just put it this way.
7: You got a relationship man here.
6: Do y'all have another number I can call you on?
7: No, we got to keep it real on this number.
6: Well, I don't want to put my business out there like that, trying to
7: ain't
6: help
7: you. Ain't
6: nobody
7: listening to you.
6: Oh, yeah, right. Okay, well, okay.
7: She,
6: okay, I'm going to tell
7: like
6: you anyway.
7: Listening.
6: Okay, well, my name is Betsy, by the way. It's my nickname.
7: Mm-hmm.
6: Okay, well, I'm going to keep it real with you, right?
7: Mm-hmm. Right.
6: First of all, I don't see why you people going off the air, like I said, keeping it real and everything. So I'm going to do a favor for you, right? That's what I'm going to do for you guys.
0: What you going to do?
6: I'm going to give both of you a copy of the Declaration of Independence.
0: Oh, thank you.
7: What is
6: yes,
7: that?
6: Yes, I am. Yeah, you don't know what that is? You don't know
7: I didn't pay attention in school. You got to tell us.
6: Well, that's her school, you, because I can't do that on the air, right? I already got too much of my business out there now, right? She can tell you, get my number, okay?
7: Oh, my goodness. What? You keeping secrets.
1: No, she ain't keeping it. She's trying to give it to you on the side, so she ain't gonna put it out there. I just put myself out there for you.
6: I can't do no more than that, right? I'm glad the lady understands. Now, it's up to you. Give me a call or not. Bye.
0: Okay.
6: Gotta go. Bye.
0: We got your number back.

0: I don't like relationships, but go ahead.
1: Has social media made relationships harder or easier?
2: Both.
0: It's a lie on social media, because this girl was in Texas and I sent her a round trip ticket to come see me on a plane, and she didn't come.
1: So what you think she did with the ticket?
3: She probably came. She just didn't come to see
0: Because I won't pay for the round trip, but I sent her a couple bands.
3: Mm-hmm. Woo!
0: And
2: what's a couple bands?
0: You know what a band is.
2: It's $1,000. Yeah. How many of them? One,
0: I said
2: two,
0: a couple.
2: Three, or a couple.
3: He said a couple. He said two.
0: But the thing about it, she told me her kids for Christmas and all. And I, you know.
2: When this happened?
0: When I had money.
2: Oh, you talking about the? You talking
0: couple
2: about
0: years ago?
2: Couple years.
0: Yeah.
2: What? Like a decade? 10 years?
1: So,
2: 20 years?
1: So you're saying you seen her on social media,
0: yeah,
1: and you decided she looked so good,
0: yes,
1: that you wanted to send her some money?
0: Yes. Mm-mm. They know how to fool a man.
2: No, I didn't see a lot of old people get fooled like that.
0: But I really thought it was going to be
2: real.
0: You
2: see them ladies on there? People call them up, and this and that. They go and send them down at their whole...
3: You mean catfishing them?
2: Catfishing them, yeah. Sending them their whole savings. And they'll never see them.
0: I ain't going to do all that.
1: All right.
0: But... social media, the answer is no.
2: I need to make a page up for you.
1: It's a no?
0: He said yes, and I said no.
2: I said both.
1: Yes. It's a both.
0: So what's Stacey saying?
1: What you think, Stacey?
3: I think, you know, it's it works out on both sides. You know, I think social media, some people don't like to tell what's really going on. And then you got some people that tell the absolutely truth about stuff. So I think it go hand in hand. Believe some and take out what you believe and throw the rest of it away.
1: Right. So do you think liking another person's sexy picture is disrespectful when you're in a relationship?
0: Yes. Why would you?
1: That heart is, you can't.
0: When you said a heart.
1: No, when you like a heart, because you know when you press the heart, you know what I mean? It's like, I like the picture.
0: And then they,
1: so
0: what
1: think
0: if
1: that's
0: they,
1: I don't disrespectful?
0: Know.
1: I don't think that's disrespectful.
3: Well, why you got to give my heart? Why you can't give a thumbs up?
1: Because I think on Facebook, you just hit the heart.
0: No, it ain't just hit no heart.
2: Instagram is just the heart.
1: Oh, it's Instagram. Okay, mm-hmm. Yeah, that's the only option.
0: Well, you
1: on
0: know
1: Instagram.
0: What? I get a lot of hearts
2: but
0: from
2: you can hold
0: people
2: it, and you can change it.
0: I get hearts, and I give hearts. So I hope the husband that I'm sending the heart to, woman, don't get upset with me. And
2: yeah, because you liked it?
0: Yeah, because I send the heart. I do send hearts to people. And
1: I just don't think it's disrespectful.
0: I don't think it's disrespectful, neither, because it's just sending a heart.
1: Yeah, you're just
3: sending a heart.
0: But this is what I'm thinking.
2: I'm about to heart it up.
0: But no, when I send a heart, I'm hoping the person send me a heart back and a phone number. See, I want something from my heart I'm sending. So it depends on the individual, how they take
1: now,
0: it or something.
1: It's a difference between sending a heart and then the next thing, how you doing sexy.
0: Yeah.
1: Now, that's a whole
3: different thing.
0: Well, that's what I do.
2: That's where the disrespect
0: I apologize on disrespecting people, but yeah.
2: Yeah, how you doing?
0: But that's only if she come back with an answer. But if not, I just keep it moving. It's up to the woman, if you're a man or vice versa. Mm-hmm. It's up to who receiving it and what comes after that. So like Stacy, I've been trying to holler at Stacy since I've been knowing her, and she never came back to play ball. So I already know Stacy not serious
2: right.
0: with me.
2: I call it disrespect when a person know that you have a spouse, and they know this.
0: Oh, yeah.
2: And they trying to highlight.
0: Oh,
2: no,
0: yeah, that's disrespect.
2: That's what I look at as disrespect.
0: Yeah.
2: Because you know.
0: You already know.
2: You know.
0: They really know?
2: You know.
0: How do you know?
2: People know if they see me on there with my lady.
0: Oh, that's different. Y'all different. People know y'all is different, but we talk about
2: anybody.
0: Off the blues.
2: If a guy try to holler at their homeboy girl.
0: Oh, yeah.
2: Yeah, man, that's your man.
0: Oh, no. That ain't gonna work. Hey, buddy, look. See,
1: All right, we got DJ.
2: Hey,

0: fighting words, man. And how you gonna control fighting? See, people get hurt trying to do that, mess with somebody.
1: But
0: woman.
1: I thought you wanted peace.
2: Hey, DJ, how
0: I
2: you
0: do
2: doing?
0: I do want peace. Well, why peace can be broken?
1: How would you feel if someone tried to holler at your lady and you knew the guy?
0: Oh, no, man.
2: Oh, that's the background. Hey, DJ,
0: oh, no.
2: How you doing?
0: You know.
3: Yeah, can
2: you
3: hear me?
2: Yeah, we can hear you.
0: DJ.
3: Yeah. I just want everybody.
0: Are you in Baltimore with the ambulance coming around?
3: No, that's not on my end. That's on your end.
0: Oh, that's on Stacy's end.
2: That might be Stacy's.
0: Where's Stacy from? Baltimore? Stacy.
3: Yeah, I just want to holler at Larry the Celebrity cab driver. That's what I always call him.
0: Yes, that's me.
3: Yeah, it's sad that you're leaving. I want to hear you, you know, every week, you know, because I've been following you for 20 years.
0: Oh, yeah.
3: With the taxi talk and Jimmy. Is Jimmy, is he still around?
0: Yeah, how you remember them? That Jimmy the bodyguard, yeah. He's doing other things out there. He's a Secret Service guy, but... Yeah,
3: and
0: I'm
3: people
0: still.
3: People don't know you're a legend in Baltimore and B-more. You're a legend, Larry.
0: I appreciate you. I'm bigger things gonna happen. Actually, I'm getting ready to start my own celebrity ride transportation next week.
2: All right,
0: it's like Uber and Lyft.
3: Well, listen,
2: that's what I said. One door closed.
0: I might, because since I own the company, I might do something.
3: I got to give it to Larry. He go hard, because he even took his program over the phone one time to New York. You know, he did that one time.
0: Oh, yeah,
3: you know?
0: I did.
3: And so I'm not bluffing. I've been following you for years.
0: Yes, I did. I went to New York and took it up. Yeah.
3: So what's the next chapter after today? Are you still gonna come back on like another day, or we need you to be more, Larry?
0: I don't know. It's up to Tina Lane. Tina Lane has got a new chapter coming. And basically I came here with Tina Lane because she got 14 books out.
2: 15
0: books, and you know, I thought we was gonna do better.
2: Reference to sponsorship,
0: yeah,
2: and more people coming out or wanting to come to the radio station or coming on.
0: We've been inviting people and with their companies and business. And I've been doing it and got let down for 20 years. So Gina Lane used to get let down.
3: Do you have a second heart? I mean, there's not many good shows on. I mean, to be honest, TV's not good anymore. And there's not much good radio programs either. So, can she reconsider, or y'all can reconsider?
0: Well, we got like 20 minutes to think about it. Depending on how many people call in
2: and say they miss us.
3: Well, I'm willing to sign a petition, whatever. I do have to do support, just try to hang in there. This is a good program, man.
0: I appreciate you.
2: We appreciate it.
0: We're gonna put our numbers out there. Call us after the show.
3: Well, it's just good to hear your voice again, Larry, and you and your partner, and y'all take care. I just love listening to intelligent people like yourself.
0: All right, I appreciate you, DJ.
2: Thank you.
3: Y'all take care.
0: Thanks.
2: Okay, thank you appreciate for listening.
0: All right. We got Stacy on.
4: Stacy, they don't want y'all to leave.
0: It ain't like
4: they,
0: I want to leave.
4: They want to hear the real talk.
0: The real talk.
2: Real talk.
4: Real talk.
0: And I guess the relationship really doing it up.
4: Maybe and the like, relationship part is what's helping it.
0: Mm-hmm.
2: So, quick question. How many chances do you give a person? How many times do you
0: Let's
2: forgive
0: ask the
2: a
0: relationship
2: person?
0: Guy.
1: I don't know how many
0: but
1: chances
0: I got an
1: you
0: answer
1: take.
0: For you.
1: How many chances you want to take?
0: I got an answer for her. how many times I give up? I don't know, man.
2: When they do the same thing over and over and promise you they're not going to do it.
0: Well, I'm keep giving her chances.
2: You're
0: going to keep giving them chances after chances until she leave you or you leave her.
2: Get tired.
0: Well, if she flat my tie,
4: how many chances you going to get up? How many chances you going to give yourself? For wanting something different, and they keep giving you the same thing. When you gonna get tired and say enough is enough?
0: That's what happened in your relationship.
4: No.
0: Yes, it did, because you said it like strongly and confirmed, like that's what happened. You just left that man, and you get
4: when you give him the block. When you block him,
0: she left that man. You still single?
4: Yes, I'm still single.
0: Yeah, she left him.
2: All right.
0: I'm just messing with
2: you. So do you stay because you invested 10, 20, and 30 years in this person? What if you invested all this time?
0: It don't matter how much time you invested. When you get tired, I think people leave people. I'm going to tell you, I'm going to keep it real. When people leave people and they invest, that means they got somebody else on the side. I ain't going to bite my tongue.
2: Somebody on the side.
0: Yeah. Whoever do that, they got somebody else to go to.
1: Yeah, they planning it.
0: I ain't going to go out like that. Relationship, man. It was just like Stacy. When she left that man, she had somebody else. And Stacy, now be honest, Stacy. This is the real talk. Is that what happened?
4: No, that's not what happened.
0: You national radio. You ain't gonna tell what happened anyway.
4: No, I still been with mine to this day. God hadn't called him home.
0: I didn't know that.
4: 28 years, like.
0: Oh my goodness, I'm sorry. I didn't know that.
4: So I've been through some ups and downs, some turnarounds, some good, some bad. But they always tell me, if the good outweigh the bad, then you stick and you stay.
0: I didn't know that. Oh my goodness, Stacy.
2: Oh yeah.
0: But before him, Stacy.
2: Just like you said, love should not require you to lose yourself. You should not lose yourself.
0: What that mean, losing yourself?
2: You forget about yourself. You sacrifice yourself for somebody else.
0: People always do that.
2: But you don't suppose
0: to. We don't take care of us. We
1: think about the other person,
0: more than
1: yourself.
0: Right. That's, everybody do that. Just like you think about Reggie more than yourself, and he think about you more than yourself. And I think about my girl, Lisa, more than myself. And Stacy think about, I don't know, see, Stacy's free. But
4: I'm free.
0: People think about others than themselves. And,
2: but
0: you know,
2: sometimes it's different situations. Sometimes you have to love yourself more than just
0: anybody
2: letting somebody
0: stalk. It's easy to say and hard to do, Reggie.
2: Mm-hmm. Right? If a person keeps staying out all night, you up.
0: Reggie don't stay out all night.
2: We ain't talking about Reggie.
0: Yes, you are.
2: Does Reggie know what happened if he stay out all night?
0: Is she talking about you?
2: We ain't talking about that.
1: I ain't been home in 2 weeks, love.
0: Yeah, right. Remember I tell you my girl don't be coming home? She pulled that again.
2: What?
0: Yeah, she came home this morning. She was gone 2 days.
2: So how long are you going to take it?
0: I got to take it because something is going on.
2: Okay.
0: And my situation is different than most people.
4: Okay, but then stop talking about it and then pray about it.
2: Whoa.
1: He loved.
0: I'm in love.
1: You can't walk away.
4: Mm-hmm.
2: Well, she said pray about it.
4: Mm-hmm.
0: Prayer. Can I tell you that and y'all gonna get mad at me. Prayer don't work.
4: It do work.
2: Oh my god. Why would he say that? Oh my goodness.
0: Talk about
2: prayer. Let me tell you something.
0: See, I already know y'all. Everybody gonna get mad, but how long do I have to pray?
2: God,
4: you ain't praying for the right thing.
0: Don't pray, God, and I say we saying prayer. I love God.
2: Okay.
0: Is prayer connected with God?
2: I believe so.
4: Absolutely.
2: I believe so. You know, you'll get your answer not when you want it, but when He's ready to give it to you.
0: Everything is God.
4: And then, Lord, He probably gave it to you. You just didn't pay no attention because you wanted to continue to do it your way.
0: Take over the wheel.
2: He said, take over the wheel. I think a lot of people stay in relationships because they're afraid of starting over. Is that you? You're afraid?
0: Yeah, because you're so much in love with the person.
1: I'm not afraid. I just don't want to.
0: Yeah, Reggie doesn't want to.
1: Yeah, I'm not afraid. I'm afraid that if I lay down with somebody, I might not wake up. And it might knock you upside your head.
4: Starting over ain't easy as everybody think it is.
1: Yeah,
4: that's
1: hard.
4: Why people hold on so long, because starting over, it's just not like that.
0: I just rather
1: you gotta
0: keep
1: get to know this person, how they is. Because somebody can show you the good side of them for for a month or two or a year.
0: 410-481-1010. We got 10 more minutes, y'all.
2: We got Durham.
0: 410-481-1010.
5: Hello?
2: Hi, Durham.
0: Hey, partner.
5: How you doing? How you guys doing today?
0: All right. Well, we say it right now. Go ahead.
5: I wanna comment on that question you asked. How long do you, you know, do you take it?
2: Mm-hmm.
5: When you tell your spouse, if you, you know, over, if they keep doing something over and over and over. First of all, I'm gonna say this. First of all, and I like what you said, my sis. You gotta pray. And I'm gonna tell you this, Michael. I'm gonna tell you this. What you gotta
0: Michael?
5: Leave, I mean, with
4: Lord,
5: Lord Jesus, Lord. I'm gonna tell you this, Lord. Prayer does work.
0: How you know prayers work?
5: Prayer works.
0: How?
5: It don't have to be a long going out prayer. But God answers all prayers.
0: So it's God.
5: And
0: wait a minute.
5: My thing is, it don't take all day. It don't have to be a long out prayer.
0: So prayer connected with
5: once
0: God.
5: Once you give it to God, okay. Once you pray and ask God what you desire, your prayer had to be sincere.
1: What God that you
5: and it had to be sincere. Mm-hmm. God will hear your prayer. He's going to hear your prayer.
0: Okay.
5: We're in the natural. We want God to do it right away. See, God works on his time. He works on his time.
0: Amen.
5: And see, and then my thing is, and then with the relationship wise, you got to soak God first. You tell your spouse, your husband, your boyfriend, or however, you tell them, just tell him one time. And if he keeps doing it over and over, I'm not giving you all these chances. I'm sorry.
2: Mm-hmm.
5: If I tell you one chance, and you do something and you hurt me, and you can't keep doing it, mm-hmm. over the same thing over and over and over and over, it's like I'm talking out the side of my ear. It's going to one ear and out the other ear. So my thing is, you're wasting your breath. I'll give you one chance.
2: Mm-hmm.
5: And you keep doing it over and over, it's time to go.
0: No, he ain't going to do it. You just saying that because you're on the radio.
5: No.
0: You know you ain't going to let her go. You know you're not going to let her go, man.
5: No. I'm going to pray and I'm going to soak God.
0: You said, well, you're going to do it one time.
1: How long you been married?
0: Yeah.
5: I didn't know. I'm working on 5 years.
0: Are you the shoeshine man?
5: Yes, I am.
0: You ain't gonna let her go.
5: I'm gonna say God.
0: You hear that?
5: I'm not gonna.
0: He said he gonna pray one time, and if she don't get it, she gone. Matter of fact,
5: see,
0: put your wife on
5: the
0: phone.
5: What,
0: you home?
5: That's what.
0: Put your wife on.
5: No, I'm not home. We both at work.
0: But you
5: call
0: her two ways. No, because he's not gonna let her go on the first go round.
5: This is my thing. That's why I said I'm going to give her a chance.
2: You're going to give her a chance.
0: He said one time. He's going to pray.
5: Even,
2: no,
5: you got it.
0: No.
5: Wait a minute. If you keep going over, if you
0: he
5: keep.
0: Gonna, Reggie.
5: If they keep doing the same thing over and over and
0: man.
5: Over and over.
0: Do you get your wife, and I don't mean to bring it on y'all too. Do y'all
5: I'm not gonna,
0: and pray on it?
1: We get each other thousand.
5: I pray to be God.
0: Come on.
1: Thousand times ups and downs.
0: If we back on the show, God willing, next week, have your wife and you on the same line when you call in.
5: Okay. Okay.
0: We gonna see about this
5: but
0: one time.
1: She never do you wrong one time or like made you mad one time.
5: But I'm gonna say, she ain't mad one time. And my thing, this how it is.
1: You still with her, right?
5: I'm still with her, but my thing
1: gave
5: is,
1: a chance.
5: I made one. I gave another chance. But see, my thing is,
0: and she ain't mess up again.
1: So he ain't gonna give her
0: no
1: more.
0: No, he ain't gonna give her no more. She mess up. She out of there.
5: It's not just.
1: But
5: it's not
1: one
5: just.
1: Time.
0: Yeah,
5: it goes both ways.
2: It goes both ways.
5: It goes the husband and the wife.
0: All right. next week, goes if God way. Willing, please, God willing, we be here next week. But if not, okay. Thank you, Daryl.
2: All right. Daryl.
5: All right.
0: Stacy.
4: You need to stop being so hard.
0: Who?
4: Larry.
0: It's on. This is my last show.
4: Why you didn't give it one chance?
0: You can't come get me.
4: When you was little and your parents told you to do something, how many times they tell you?
0: A lot.
4: No, they didn't.
0: I got beaten. Anybody
4: you got
0: white
4: beaten?
0: These days.
2: One chance, then you got
0: to
2: beat.
0: Yeah, I didn't get a chance. I got beaten when I did it. She should have told me. While she was beating me, she was beating me, saying, you do it again, you're going to get it again. I used to get beaten with extension cords, iron cords, stuff like that, switches. Yeah, I did.
4: I got beat whatever my mother got her hands on.
0: Yeah, right.
6: I got beat with a wrestling belt.
0: A wrestling belt. I got beat with
6: the
0: kettle
6: nine. You know that big old brown belt that you put on your stomach for you to work out?
0: Yeah.
6: I got beat with one of them.
2: Oh,
0: right.
2: My goodness.
0: Yeah, that's good.
6: And got hit with the belt buckle.
0: I got hit with the buckle, too. You know about that? Oh, my goodness. I got hit with the buckle. Did you, too?
2: No, not me.
0: See, women, girls, they don't get beat like us.
6: Yeah.
2: Uh-uh.
0: All right, 410-410-10. We got 3 more minutes, y'all.
6: I got beaten. I got told to go take a bath.
2: Come on in and talk to Gene
6: as soon
2: and
6: as I came
2: Randy.
6: Out.
0: Oh, wow.
6: Yeah, that thing was a whip.
0: Stacy.
4: Before y'all leave off the air, can you have them to play 92 Coupe play any Freddie Jackson song? Because I just found out that Freddie Jackson passed away.
0: Hold on.
2: Oh, yeah. Freddie did pass away.
0: Well, that's our sister station. I can't go in and tell them what to do.
2: Freddie Jackson passed away.
0: I can ask my board op WOLB 1010 AM to give you that. And then what you want to listen to?
4: Any one of Freddie Jackson's songs. Rock Me Tonight, Tasty Love.
0: Okay.
4: Any of them.
2: Yeah, okay.
4: Wow. I miss him.
2: Okay,
4: all right.
2: We're going to do that for you. We're going to do that for you for the close.
6: Rest in peace. I didn't know Freddie Jackson passed away.
0: I didn't either. You know who I interviewed one day?
6: That ain't what's love got to
0: Lenny
6: do with,
0: Williams.
6: Right?
0: Remember that guy said Liddy Williams? He said, I interviewed him.
6: I thought it was what love got to do with it.
0: Got to do with it.
4: Go ahead, sing it. What are you talking about, Tina Turner?
0: Yeah, that's Tina Turner. That's Tina Turner.
6: That's Tina Turner. Okay.
4: Yeah, that's Tina Turner. Mm-hmm.
0: But what else going on?
2: I bring you a present, Laurie.
0: No way.
2: Just in case I don't see you again.
0: What present?
2: I bring you a present. I told you I would.
0: Oh, my goodness, y'all. I wish y'all can see this.
2: This
0: now,
2: is for you.
0: Look, she going off the air, and she... And look, it's a real talk with Gene and Laurie.
4: Oh
0: my goodness.
2: I told you I was going to bring it to you.
0: Yeah, but you brought it to me at a bad time. You know, it's not a good time to bring this, but you know what?
2: You're not gonna forget.
0: Listen, any way possible that you know I could talk to somebody and make continue this show, I'm gonna try my best.
2: If you can do that, I'll be here on Tuesdays. If you can make that happen,
0: okay.
2: If you can find sponsorship
0: before Thursday.
2: If you can find sponsorship for us to stay on the air,
0: mm-hmm.
2: I gladly come in.
0: Cause we invested too much stuff to let it go like this. You already got Stacy on here, and then we had the other young lady calling, the DJ calling. You know, it's people listening to us.
6: Who?
0: Who I met?
6: I forgot her name.
0: Right here, Stacy.
6: No, not Stacy.
0: Don't tell
4: the other lady, that just was talking about.
2: Miss Betsy.
0: Oh, Miss Betsy.
4: Yeah,
6: Miss
4: Betsy.
0: Oh.
6: The one from a couple weeks ago.
0: I don't know. I meet so many.
2: Don't have to be the end. Huh? It don't have to be sad because you know what? When one door closes, another door opens, it might be something bigger and better getting ready to happen.
0: No, I like
4: Absolutely.
0: This station better.
2: You know?
0: This is bigger and better. Gene and Larry. She look like a. TV star. Look at him, Reggie. And Reggie, the relationship guy. We want Reggie.
4: We want Reggie.
0: We want Reggie.
2: All right.
1: That's all we want is love.
0: Maybe we can bring Stacy in here if we pull something off. Stacy, you coming in? Stacy, you coming?
2: Yeah, Stacy.
0: You know. She can come in.
2: Stacy can come in. I mean, if you can make it work.
0: Stacy, I'm going to have to make it work for you.
4: I bring Bunch with me, too, if I can.
0: Who is Bunch?
1: But that's what I'm talking about.
4: You forgot about Bunch and I?
1: That's what I'm talking about. Bunch.
0: Who's that?
1: Bunch.
4: Oh, okay.
2: She was on the radio station.
0: She was in studio?
2: No, she was on the phone.
1: No, she was in the radio.
2: The one with no children. And you kept saying,
1: She don't want to be settled down.
0: I don't know.
4: Oh, he forgot already?
0: No, I ain't forget Brainer.
1: You went out to lunch with him.
4: Mm-hmm.
1: You forgot?
2: In his mind, he went out to lunch with
0: him. Oh, in my mind.
1: Oh, I thought you went out to lunch with him.
0: No, because the guy called in and he asked me, did I? And I couldn't lie.
1: You remember Bunch.
0: Yeah, man. I remember.
1: Yeah.
0: But thank y'all. We're glad for everybody to support us. And thank y'all.
2: For listening.
0: My number.
1: I'm even going to look for support.
0: Her number. You going to look for support?
1: I'm going to look for support, too.
0: For real?
1: Yeah.
0: All right. So let's keep hope alive. All right, Stacy? And you bring Bunch in.
4: All right. I'm going to try to.
0: All right. And our number just, she don't want to put a number back out there, Reggie.
2: No, my number is 443-220-2753.
0: And you still got books.
2: And I still got books.
0: The books can sell.
1: Jenna Lane.
2: All right.
0: And keep hope alive.
2: You hear Freddie? Amazon. You hear Freddie Jackson?
0: Freddie Jackson.
4: Freddie Jackson.
0: He passed. Rest in peace, Freddie.
4: Yes.
0: And this is going out for us and you. And thank you, Stacy, for being
4: here. Thank you, you welcome.
2: Thank you, everybody, for listening. Keep Real Talk with Gina Larry.
4: Regina Lane. Reggie.
0: And thank you, Board Out. You've been a great person. Nice meeting you. Nice knowing you. You did a wonderful job. And thank y'all so much for keeping it real with us.
1: L-O-V-E.
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0: and Grand Rising family. And thanks for waking up with us on this Tuesday morning with our guest, the political blogger Brandon, who's discussing politics this morning. And the question I put to Brandon was, you know, where is all this heading? Well, we see what the Trump administration is trying to do. Where's it, you know, what's the end game? And he says that it's about white supremacy. So Brandon, I'm going to let you pick it up from there and explain to us, because, you know, none of us would just say, hey, whatever you're going to do, cut to the chase, instead of us going this piecemeal decisions they're making that are affecting us right now. Just cut to the chase and let's figure out what it is. So I'll let you finish your thought about it.
1: Yeah, the technique that I'm seeing is like a constrictor. So they're just tightening it more and more and more. And that's what's happening. So they're removing all of the protections. This is why he's getting out and saying crazy things. The reason why I say that he is, the only thing he offered implicitly was the idea that you're going to be supreme again, that your whiteness is going to allow you to feel good about controlling others. And that's really, you know, he...
0: Well, hold that thought right there. Brandon. What about the black supporters, the black MAGAs?
1: There's always the insane. There's always been black people who have tried to get close to that proximity of power. And there has always been those who actually believed in that proximity of power, that they were one of the good ones. It's always been that way. So even, you know, there were, many of them. I mean, Denmark Vesey would have been successful had he not been sold out. You don't know who Denmark Vesey is or Vesey? Look him up. He would have been absolutely successful if he hadn't been sold out by somebody. And this has been the case over and over and over again. But what I'm saying is, look who Trump vocalized that he hated. Look how he vocalized him. He savaged those people, those Haitians, in Cleveland, I think it was, and lied about them eating the dogs and cats and created this horrible situation. And his people went with him. And the news media, your colleagues, didn't track him on it. They didn't test him on it. And they didn't call him out. It was a blatant lie. And he's done it over and over and over again. And he's shown that you can dehumanize, devalue, you can denigrate, you can do all these things to these people of color, brown and black. And he's giving a boost to the hate farm that the United States used to always carry in its back pocket, which is now out front. This is a resurgence, the same type of resurgence that happened during the Wilson era. It's even more bold than that, because you got to get that that says, you know, some of the craziest stuff in the world. But he does more. Do you see what I'm saying? He does things. And it's insane. He was speaking today in Nebraska. And this is what I'm quoting him. He says, he's talking about the war in Iran. And he says, it's a small price to pay for safety. He then said, they can take out a city. Well, let them take out Los Angeles. Let them take out San Diego. This is a very small price to pay. This is a president of the United States acquiescing to the idea that cities should be attacked by an enemy that he basically went to war with on his own for no reason at all. And he's sitting here saying, let him take out Los Angeles. Los Angeles has 3 million people. That's about a million more than the entire state of Nebraska where he was speaking. And his cult clapped for this. This is what we're facing. So imagine President Obama saying, you know, let them take out racist Tennessee, home of the Ku Klux Klan. You know, created some of the worst human beings in history to come out and terrorize anybody.
0: I get what you're saying, but Brandon, let me interrupt you and throw this at you. Some people are saying that Donald Trump is just, you know, taking the covers off of what America really is. You know, they say straight up America is a racist country, and it's always been that way. And Donald Trump now has made it fashionable to you know, show off that you're a racist. This is those of us been around for a while know that. But go ahead.
1: It's not just taking the covers off. We're seeing lynchings again. Strange Fruit is showing up all over the place. That wasn't happening in the numbers that is happening when I was a kid, when I was growing up, and when you had lived through, you're a little older than I am, we can tell the truth about that, and you had lived through a time when you guys rose up enough to settle it down. But there's a resurgence in it. And it's not just the lynchings. It's, you know, innocent black folks just getting shot at their door. Black people being arrested by the cops and either getting shot in the face or shot in the chest and it being called suicide. It's all of these things. The devaluation of our humanity makes it easier.
0: And hold that thought again,
1: because
0: you know, I want to jump on something you said. Generation, I'm a baby boomer, so we reacted. Right. You know, the backdrop of the Vietnam War reacted and put a stop to it. You know, at some point, are you seeing the same energy from the young people back then when we were youngsters, teenagers? Are you seeing the same energy from the current crop of teenagers now for what's going on? Are they in the streets? Are they protesting or are they acquiescing to what's being handed to them?
1: No, they're in the streets. They are in the streets. One of the problems that they have is that they're not stupid. One of the problems that you boomers have had is that you gave in to the grab. In the last, three generations, the biggest takes of capital in the United States of America have been from the boomer generation. This is from Ronald Reagan all the way up. And this guy has added trillions to the debt. This is all baby boomer stuff. And so what the younger brothers and sisters, and I'm saying, you know, millennials who are their parents, and then Gen Z and Gen Alpha, what they're seeing is their future being looted. You see what I'm saying? Especially when you start taking away things, right? Now, the millennials are going to get a shock, and you boomers are going to be, you know, head over heels if the Democrats don't win and do something that can stave this off. Insurance payments are going to break people immediately within 2 or 3 months because they're just going to skyrocket. And the problem that we have right now, this is based on the so-called Big Beautiful Bill, okay, and reportings from people who have been talking about it. The problem that we have, Carl, is that, and this is a boomer situation. The generation that follows Trump is boomers and Gen X. You know, and the youth don't, they've seen it over and over and over again that we've tried these things to stop it, and it's just gotten worse. But it's gotten worse because who voted for Trump twice? The same people. And Gen X jumped in with you know, some of the left, and they said, hey, we're going to, this is during his first term, we're going to put in, this guy is going to investigate Trump and it's going to work out. And during his impeachment, it's going to show everything. And what happened? Nothing. And then Biden gets in and he puts in Garland. And nothing. I mean, and not only nothing, but it was so bad that Jack Smith was actually basically put on trial in last week. He was basically brought before Congress. He, you know, Schmidt looked like an idiot, but they don't care. They don't care what they look like. As long as you're not talking about how bad the economy is, how terrible our foreign policy is, how horrible our domestic policy is, they don't care. And he can get up and say to, like I said, a state of about 2 million people, 2 million plus, they can take out a city, let them take out Los Angeles, let them take out San Diego. Just a horrifically ridiculous, vile thing to say about any president of the United States. I guarantee you, if President Obama said, let them take out Oklahoma, they'd started up their army again. You'd see Confederate flags all over the place.
0: Well, we've seen a lot of that, too, at some of these rallies. Let me just say that. But
1: sure,
0: I guess
1: sure.
0: I just want to see our young people. I'm not condemning all of them, but they have a stake in this fight. Us baby boomers, you know, we're on the anchor leg of life. You know, we're going to be out of here pretty soon. They're going to have to deal with this, and their children are going to have to deal with this. And because of the internet, all these fights that they have now is going to be global. For us, it was just, you know, it's just stateside. We were just battling with jokers here. They're going to have to deal with racists all over the planet. And I want to see, I guess the energy, I mean, that's probably a better word for it or term. I don't see the energy from these young people rising up and saying, hey, enough of this. We're going to stop this, you know, by any means necessary. I don't hear those terms like we hear back in the 60s and 70s.
1: They're doing it differently. And you saw that, like I said, these primaries, there were a lot of sharp elbows thrown. So there's a lot of insults that have gone back and forth. There's a lot of blame being happened. And this is why I say that we need each other, because we kind of need to put that aside. It's easy for me to say. You got to look at the landscape that young folks are looking at right now. College is almost a pipe dream. Certainly having a house is. Starting a family with more than one kid, you must be insane. They're doing 2 and 3 jobs just to make it through the week. This is, you know, America, you know, land of the free homes. Yeah, okay, if you have an OnlyFans account that does well. And they communicate differently. They don't need to be holding leaflets in the middle of the street talking about, you know, Ongawa Black Power, because they can go online and do it. And they do it all the time. And you try to go into the buzzsaw that is TikTok and try to moderate one of their conversations and see what happens to you, you know, especially as a boomer. you come out with some aching pains on your psyche that you didn't think you could have, you know. So they communicate differently.
0: So you're saying that the struggle is different. The struggle is online and not in the streets. Is that what you're saying?
1: No, that's not what I'm saying. I'm not saying that. Okay. I'm not saying that in absolute. I'm saying that they communicate differently. They do get to the streets. They do set to the streets. But here's one of the problems is you cannot control how that's going to be. You know, one thing about the Vietnam protest is they broke out of any kind of framing that could control it. And one of the reasons why is that the people that were dying in it, and we lost like 50,000 people, the people that were dying in it were the brothers and sisters, you know, the older brothers and sisters and cousins of the young people who were actually protesting. The thing that goes on now is that they communicate faster. They communicate in a broader sense. They're actually more vulnerable that way. You know, it used to be you'd sit on, you know, somebody hand you a leaflet. You didn't know who that person was. They were speaking. You assumed that they were somebody because they had 10 people surrounding them that made them, you know, feel like they're somebody. Now, if somebody speaks on certain things, hey, they may get, you know, 10,000 followers. But 4 or 5 of them might be ops trying to find out where they live so they can dox them and go visit their house or go, you know, throw something at or something, you know, or come in direct contact with them. So they're both more powerful and they're more vulnerable, but it's not as simple as it's just online and it's not in real life. It is, they can communicate now with people across the world, Carl, immediately. Tomorrow they can go on and communicate with people across the world. And it's a way in which they talk to each other that can help this. You wouldn't have, to be honest with you, man, I'm telling you, I believe this, you would actually not have the pro-Palestine movement that exists today if it weren't for young folks in the internet. You just wouldn't have it. Because they pushed a great deal of the news media people, who actually, some of them lost their jobs because they're doing, to actually report on it stronger. And I don't know if you saw something came out, and a bunch of influencers showed this. They were showing before after pictures of Gaza. That wouldn't have come out if they hadn't, you know, pressed the issue. Yeah, Al Jazeera might have put it out. And I think it was you that told me that what's called terrestrial radio is being culled. There are stations right. that are being, yeah. Why don't you go ahead? What was it? What was the number that you said?
0: I think it was 28 radio station people, owners turning their licenses. That was just last week, AM and FM across the country. So this, the economy is hitting on different levels. And in our business, you know, when 28 radio companies in 1 week decide that, you know, they can't hack it, so they buy their license, instead of trying to even sell, let's just give it back to the FCC. Mm-hmm. So that's an issue right there. But you know, beyond all of that, Brandon, who do these young people blame for all the situation that we're in right now? Because I understand some of them blame the baby boomers, they blame my generation.
1: Absolutely. They absolutely do. They blame boomers. Because, like I said, they can trace back to, you know, huge, large snatches of economies, you know, by the boomers. They voted for Trump. The boomers, even in the Democratic Party, the black boomers say things that Clyburn, who is, you know, kind of deemed as kind of a kingmaker because South Carolina, I believe that's... want to get this straight. It's South Carolina, the Clyburn is, yes. They are first in the Democratic primary for president. So So you got to win there. And he got up and said, well, we're not going to focus on impeachment of Trump. We're going to focus on other things, blah, blah, blah. How do you know you're not going to focus on the impeachment of Trump if you win the House and the Senate? How do you know that? Do you hear what this man just said today? You see what I'm saying? When you say things like that to them, it looks like you're acquiescing your power that people are trying to imbue you with to actually handle this situation. Now, let me explain this. Without people in the street, all we're going to be able to do is mitigate the situation. I don't think that unless we have a two-thirds majority in the Senate and in an unassailable majority in the House, you're not going to see a bunch of things. Plus, almost any challenge to Trump's power, almost any challenge to him is going to, you know, legally, it's going to come up to this fascist Supreme Court. So, you know, the best that you're going to be able to do is to shut much of it down. And the problem I had, Carl, is if they had any other plans to do other things, why haven't most of the Democrats, you know, those Democrats who feel that way, why haven't they run on a justice ticket?
0: And hold that thought. Let's look at some specific races when we get back as well. Let's look at Texas, what's going on in Texas, what's going on in Michigan as well with the Democratic Socialists, because it seems like they're popping up and they're leading in many of these races, or are very competitive in some of these deep red states as well. I want to get your opinion about that. Family, you too can join our conversation with Brandon. Reach out to us at 800-450-7876, and we'll take your phone calls next.
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4: 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Just sit back and listen.
0: And Grand Rising family, thanks for starting your Tuesday with us at 22 minutes after the top of the hour. We're on with political blogger Brandon talking politics right now. And politics, the DSA, Democratic Socialists of America, they're making inroads in with the Democratic Party. We've seen that New York City elected a DSA for their mayor. Washington, D.C. is probably going to do the same. Denise Lewis George is almost there, just waiting on the elections. It's probably going to be a coronation. In L.A., we see the Democratic Socialists is overtaking Karen Bass there. In Florida, we see Angie Nixon is moving up real close to him, very well in a red state, and may cause an upset there. You go to Michigan, Dr. El Said is leading there as well. Having said all of that, should be now the time, because you mentioned Jim Clyburn and the old guards of the Democratic Party, should they recalibrate their future and start looking to the DSA and some of the policies that they're exposing?
1: The constituency is already doing that. They've given them some opportunities, and with every kind of smaller victory that Mamdani gets in New York, it helps the cause, I think, for the Democratic Socialists. They need to be very blunt about what they are. And kind of shed light on the democratic socialist things that we have in the country and why we shouldn't let Republicans define anything for us, because they're fascists. And so the ideas should be, look, we have a Social Security, which is a pay it forward program where workers, you know, contribute to the health and well-being of those who are taking it now. And then when they get in that position, they'll be contributed to, and so on and so forth. We have Medicare, and Medicare is the same situation. We have Medicare. And I would do it by contrasting things like, you know, normal insurance versus Medicare. Same thing. People pay into a pot. And, you know, when you come to some situation or occurrence or tragedy or whatever, the insurance pays out to help you. And that's the same thing with your health. The problem, of course, is that the insurance companies have made themselves very, very rich middlemen who are now in the process of, you know, declining many needed things. And I'm not saying that Medicare doesn't have its problems. There's a lot of fraud in it. Matter of fact, one of the great Republican senators at one point was, I forget his name, out of Florida. At one point, he was part of one of the biggest fraud penalties ever levied against an insurance company. I'm pretty sure you know who I'm talking about.
0: Yeah, Rick Scott.
1: Nick Scott, Rick Scott came out of Florida. Yeah, so they need to kind of redefine some things, and they need to make it plain. One of the problems is, you know, especially when you're talking about the Democrats, their messaging usually gets lost in a certain smarminess. You know, we're already smart. We're not going to treat people like they're dumb. It's not that people are stupid. They don't have time to listen to the, you know, 17 layers of you defining what something is so that you can be right on all the things. Just, you know, give it to them, you know, straight, no chaser, and then fill out the rest with your actions. You know? And I kind of agree with Tip O'Neill. He says all politics is local. If you say you're going to do this thing, Mamdani has set up, I think he had a date night thing that he set up. He said he was going to do it, and he set up a date night thing where people can enroll their kids in being cared for while they go out and enjoy what New York had to offer, as far as entertainment or time or whatever it was. And that's something he said. It seems trivial unless you have a kid and you ain't been able to get out in months. And it maybe made a difference for that week. Who knows? But, you know, make it plain, straight no chaser up front, and then fill out the rest with action. That's my opinion.
0: All right. Hold that thought right there. 26 out of the top of the hour. Kareem is joining us from Baltimore. Let's hear what his opinion is. He's online too. Grand Rising, Kareem, you're on with Brandon.
11: Hey, Pete. Carl. Peace, Brother Brandon. I just wanted to say one of the problems is that, or do you think one of the problems is that we are not in the room politically? I think historically, when we look at the Perrin J. Mitchells, because I'm from Baltimore, Perrin J. Mitchells, all the Mitchell brothers, all of them, they put us in the room politically. And us being in the room politically meant that we had representation as a people. And I don't think that we have that now because we are all over the place. And that's one of the things that I think is a challenge. One of the books that people need to read is The Invisible Man, where his grandfather talks about how I made people feel comfortable, but I wanted to stab them in the back. We got to be in the room. So what is your...
0: Well, let me interrupt you and ask you this question, Kareem.
11: Yes.
0: Since we got to be in the room, are you suggesting that more blacks should join the Republican Party? They're in control now. They'd be in the room?
11: I think we need to be strategic in how we operate and move. I think that there could be, I can't say not right at the state of the political party right now, I can't say that, but I think that us being in that atmosphere will give us the know on how to operate. It's just like COINTELPRO. We take COINTELPRO and we do what COINTELPRO did to us. Same thing. That's what I'm saying. Is those type of operative moves that we need to be strategic and plan and be political in and act out, as you said, carry them out.
0: Right. Well let's thanks, Kareem, for that suggestion. Brandon, your thoughts on what Kareem says. And you too. Does that mean we should be in the Republican room as well and help make some of these decisions?
1: I remember Byron Donalds he said something or spoke at one of the State of the Unions. And as he walked back, a white Republican representative, grown man, grabbed Donalds by the back of the head and patted his head. As he walked past, patted his head. Now, that type of symbolism to me, you know, after knowing where Donalds came from, the guy came up with he had a record and he was a certain type of individual and he came from a certain type of family and he rose up and he chose to go the route with people who would minimize your space. Donalds ain't no small dude. The dude had to reach up and patted him on the damn head. Now, having that man in the room, I think, would do more damage to anybody, and I'm saying anybody black, trying to do anything to help anyone, because he's not there to help you. As a matter of fact, he's like Clarence Thomas. He's there not just to pull up the ladder behind him, but to set the bridge, the ladder, and even the building and yourselves on fire. So is this having us in the room the most important thing? I don't think so all the time. And people say, well,
11: though. We're not blind.
1: You're not blind?
11: So, no, we are not. You're not blind. You could see that taking place right in front of your eyes, and that's why you just called it out. And that's what we need to do. We need to be able to call it out, but also recognize.
1: Yeah, but it doesn't serve us, though. It doesn't serve us. You know, just because I can call it out, you know, he's done what he's done. And he sits up there and he talks and he brings, you know, Clarence Thomas is probably one of the most reprehensible black men in quite some time to have the power that he's had. His wife was part of financing the transport of January 6ers. He never recused himself from any of the situations that came in. Yes.
11: Clarence Thomas' wife is white. That says a whole lot.
1: That is his connection to proximity. I don't give a damn who you're down for as long as they're down for humanity. If she was down for helping people, that could mean something. But hold please.
11: I understand what you're saying. I wholeheartedly don't think that you I don't want you to.
1: Hello?
0: Kareem? All right. I think his line dropped. 29 away from the top there. Brandon, you want to reflect on, and Kareem, if we dropped your line, you can just call us back.
1: Brandon, he's right. I mean, we're not saying any different, but, you know, there's different sides of the same coin. And I don't necessarily believe that just because you're in the room. Now, if you do have a certain amount of power and you do have a certain amount of representation, then, you know, fine. You know, use it however you can. In the room, out of the room, outside, upside, down the street, you know, whatever works to move things forward.
0: But let me jump in here for Kareem and you for Brandon. Is there anybody been in that room, in a GOP room, speaking for black folks, or are they just join the choir and repeating what they're hearing in that room? Are they coming out and being black first, race first, instead of being Republican first?
1: Well, there's Senator Scott, you know, he's

0: created President Obama and Michelle Obama as monkeys that would come and bow. And then Scott maybe had a little something to say. But at the same time that Senator Scott has been, who he's been, Mitch McConnell, who is considered one of the more powerful senators, a great deal due to President Obama's blackness. He's a man who stood by, proudly by giant Confederate flags. This guy has broken the Senate and took rules that they were using that they fought for. These were rules that the Senate had to, not just in the Civil War, just they were, fisticuffs, literal fisticuffs to get certain rules through so that the nation could be governed. And he just straight destroyed them and wasn't a black voice in that room that could have stopped him from doing what he was doing, because he was using the politics of President Obama's melanin count to empower himself, to scare his constituency. If you don't support me and what I'm doing, blacks are going to take over. And he's one of the most reprehensible senators in the history of the Senate.
1: Yeah. Oh, hold that thought right there. I got some more folks who want to talk to you. We're cruising up to a break at 26 away from the top there. Rob's reaching out to us. He's in District Heights. He's on line 3. Grand Rising. Rob, you're on with the political blogger, Brandon.
2: Yes. Good morning. I just had a basic question, and I think you already kind of touched on it. This upcoming midterm election, it was kind of wild to me that Democrats aren't, not that I think this is a good thing, it's a necessary thing, it needs to be more than this, but why isn't impeachment front and center, for everybody who's running for Congress and Senate right now? It's just weird to me. It's like you have a country who sees what this president is, everybody, the ones who admitting that, they made a mistake in voting for him and all of this, and there's a country that's ready to get him out of there. But nobody on the Democratic side, to me, seems that I have seen so far, is straight running on, we got to get them out of there. And then, which brings me to my next point, what is the Democratic message? I don't, I'm not really sure exactly what it is. I'm not sure exactly what, the one thing I will get to the Republican Party is that they, I don't know exactly how they do it, but they seem to have their base on lock, and they all seem to be lockstep. And whatever their message may be, even if it is a lie, I just don't know why Democrats don't seem to be able to get that, like the grassroots. I don't know. And then as far as being in the room, at the end of the day, all the industries are in the Republican realm. Mm-hmm. Where's the money coming from the Democratic Party? At the end of the day, you got to follow the dollars. And the industry is not for the people. And until the people decide that, you know what, the power is truly in the vote, and this voting ain't enough, you got to hold these people responsible. How long have we been saying this since we even got the sense? And I'm sorry, but if the guests can go ahead and elaborate on what I'm saying, I think we're on the same page. I'm going to get off the phone and just listen.
0: Hello?
1: Yeah, go ahead, Brandon.
0: I'm glad my brother calmed it down a little bit. I thought he was going to pull a muscle somewhere. He's as excited as he should be. I agree with him wholeheartedly. The Democrats have been doing this thing where they just, lay low and let it grow, let the cover. But they also have been putting their messages out. They have not been terribly good at it. We've actually saw that out here with Mayor Bass, who tried to kind of pick up on the Mamdani thing, and her team got together and tried to show a couple of things that she was doing and fixing stuff around, and it didn't really hit with L.A. as much. L.A. is huge. The city's huge, and the power, she's running for mayor of the city. A lot of what people see and think L.A. is the county, and that situations, our mayors are weak in that respect. They don't run things like that. The things that she did run, which is some of the homeless programs, they've come under fire because some of them are now there are some fraud cases that are connected to the homeless building and all that. Now that's a local politic thing, but I think you can take that and put that in many cases around the nation with the Democratic way. I have been absolutely thoroughly disappointed in the Democratic message. I think that if any Democrat had stood up and said, look, I'm running for justice, and if you put me in, I'm going to give everything I can every waking hour to seeing that people get this money.

0: money back, and that the people who are destroying this country, the people who are accepting gifts, the people that are assuming that Kushner somehow is some sort of, you know, he's not an elected position, he's not an elected official, but they're giving him the sway at the same time. He's representing the Saudis and many other countries. So he's actually a foreign agent. The people that allow him to run roughshod through our nation, back and forth with a revolving door, they're going to be brought to justice as much as I can. If anybody ran on any strong pedestal like that, or any strong, soapbox, I think they would get more. I look at what's the brother's, the white cat's name? Oh, is it Ossoff from Georgia? I think he's running again. And he has some really great speeches. Same thing with Gavin Newsom. A lot of people, they don't like Gavin Newsom. They think he's you know, super smiley guy. He made some remarkable things that I thought that they were ridiculous when he was meeting with certain people, some of these podcasters.
1: Hold that thought right there. I'll let you break down Gavin Newsom, because that's your go now in California for us when we get back. We've got to step aside and get caught up with the latest news, traffic, and weather in our different cities. Hey, it's 21 minutes away from the top of the hour, family. Our guest is Brandon. He's a political blogger. You want to join the conversation? Hit us up at 800-450-7876, and we'll take your phone calls after we check the news. What's next?
2: Hi, it's Governor Westmore. 5 years ago, one of the first places I visited before announcing my campaign was the local barbershop to talk to some guys about their priorities. And I heard a lot about crime.
3: Two of my students got shot. It's dealing with that stuff every single day, and they demonize as if we have a choice to live the way that we live. In this moment, like you said, it's a systematic thing.
2: I made a commitment that if I became governor, public safety would be my top priority. And that's exactly what we've done. We made record investments in local law enforcement. We worked with community leaders and provided those coming home a second chance at life. Now, violent crime is at a 40-year low in Maryland. We've got a lot more work to do, but we are making historic progress. Let's keep going.
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1: Hi, I'm Elton John. 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
7: Dr. Crank wants to talk about this, the anniversary coming up next week of the Million Man March. He wrote the mission statement for that march. And also the Dean of Black Journalists, the Reverend Dr. Barbara Reynolds will be here. She's going to talk about AI. Also Sister Filet from the Million Women's March will be here and give us an update on the search for the thousands of missing black women and girls that's been going on. Her group has been doing that right now. So if you are in Baltimore, keep that radio locked in tight on 1010 WLB. If you're in the DMV, the Washington, D.C. metropolitan area, around 1450 WOL. All right, Brandon, I'm going to let you finish your response. We've got some folks who want to talk to you as well. You were talking about...
8: Yeah, in regards to Governor Newsom, he's very good at snark. He's done some things on and off that have people wondering, you know, what the hell is going on. One of the things that he said this before, but it needs to be strengthened. And this is for the entire Democratic Party. California is the fourth largest economy in the world. Whoever runs this state is going to be saying and doing things quite often that are going to seem at odds with each other, because there's the business promotion that's right for the state, that's right for most of the people, that's right for the businesses, and they don't always line up. And so it's hard. It's unwieldy. It's, you know, tumultuous from the tech bros all the way up in Silicon Valley down to, you know, the brothers and sisters on the border, doing the best they can. It's a huge struggle. Now, in the middle of that is this mayor race between Mayor Bass and Nithya Raman, who actually is a council member who supported Bass early on. And then when it looked like Bass had won pretty much outright the primaries for the race, she just turned around and said she was going to run. And what's interesting is, in the polls right now, she's leading Karen Bass was among Latinos. Karen Bass is a black woman. She's the second. I don't know if she's the second. I know she's the first black woman to be mayor of Los Angeles. And somehow, Latinos have found their way to support Nithya Raman. If that happens, if they stay with her, it's going to be very difficult for Bass to win. I'm not saying she won't, but it's going to be very difficult for her to pull it out.
7: Yeah, because basically a numbers game, and Los Angeles is close to 50% Latino, so that's where it's at. If they all vote, so you know, even though
8: this is coming from ABC News out here. This isn't just me, saying this.
7: Yeah, I've seen the reports as well. It doesn't look good at this point, even if the only time it matters is next month when they go to the polls. As I mentioned, right, some folks want to talk to you from out in LA. Let's go to Malibu first. Christian's calling us. He's online too. Grand Rising Christian, you're on with political blogger Brandon.
9: Grand Rising, gentlemen. You mentioned Tim Scott's Byron Donald. You also have to put Kamala Harris. They're all the same people. They're the same bird. Jim Clyburn, who said he's not going to try to impeach Donald Trump, you can cross him off the list, too. That's the problem the Democrats have. They don't really have a contender. This guy Newsom, who's trashed, who vetoed reparations. I've been to a couple of those meetings. You talk about the fourth largest economy. They had the money. He's just front running. And what it is a popping from a year from now, he's going to be in jail for money laundering. Him and his wife are doing some backroom deals with those organizations they have. So, you look at Jim Clyde, Clarence Thomas used to be a Black Panther. So when you get up there and you change your ideas, that's a problem for the Democrats because they don't have anybody who's really fighting for us. Reparations should be high on the list. And the woman that I think can do it, the one who just won in Florida, keep an eye on her. She's excellent. The Democrats must support her. What do you think about that?
8: I want to ask you, why not Kamala Harris? What is your problem with Vice President Harris?
9: She lost about $600 million when she ran. That money got to be paid back. So the funders are not going to...
8: Say that again? She what, about $600 million?
9: And her campaign, she lost about $600 in funding. When you put that kind of money behind a candidate, you're supposed to produce a mayor. She lost that campaign. She lost all those 7 swing states. She lost those.
8: Every candidate that loses loses money like that. I ask that question because Democrats are, and people on the left are so easy that they fling their candidates over. Nixon ran 3 times before he became president of the United States. Ronald Reagan ran twice before he became president of the United States. And, Bush, he actually had a short run before he ran for office. And then the first one ran, lost, became vice president, ran, won, and then lost again. And I'm curious as to why do Democrats always, they just toss them away. She's learned a lot. Nobody on paper was better than her. Nobody. Nobody on paper was better. She can move faster. She can move slimmer. She can. Why wouldn't you want to put somebody? It'd be like if you had somebody that went to the Super Bowl 1 year, and they're back and they learned and they're better. They won and they learned. Why wouldn't you want her in that race?
7: Do you think it's because she's straight up a black female? Is that what it is?
8: Are you asking me or are you asking him?
7: Yeah, I'm asking you. I think Christian hung up.
8: I think we have a bias in our communities that makes it easy for us to dismiss. But I think overall, Democrats, they just toss away. They just give up. They just, Clinton ran, she ran pretty strong campaigns. There's just a thing that we do, and it's just they don't support at all. Like they don't. It's like it's the whole thing. Republicans get in line and Democrats you have to fall in love or get in love or whatever. That's what it is. Democrats fall in love and Republicans fall in line. But we're dealing with a fascist cult now. And you would think you'd want the strongest people up there, people who know. And I'm pretty sure she's learned much. We found out a hell of a lot and found out some of her pettiness in her book. I haven't read the whole thing yet. I've only seen the same excerpts that everybody else has. But we found out, you know, the rush to the campaign and all the things that were done wrong and the recognition of some things that were done wrong and right. And why wouldn't people want that? I mean, that's new. That's knowledge. President Obama had the wind to his back, but a lot of there was some of the stuff was luck. Some of the stuff was his extraordinary positioning. But at the same time, you know, we were dealing with what we thought was going to be one of the worst presidents in history. You know what I'm saying? And he had become a state representative. Then he became a senator, and then he ran and won the presidency. But there was Gen X was, you know, just coming flush into their the way the resources they can bring in and their empowerment of what they've been doing this whole time. And so he had them behind him. And here you have this woman who has risen. She's done everything right. And I'm quite curious as to why, you know, why are they just poo-pooing? Oh, no, not her. I mean, the far left, the young left say that she's a genocidist. They use that word silly, but they use it. I mean, silly to about anybody but the people who are actually doing the thing. But they say that those who equip them. Well, she spoke out against it. It wasn't as strong as she wants them to, as strong as they wanted her to, but she spoke out in the way that a president has to. You dig what I'm saying?
7: Well, let me jump in here for a second, Brandon. Yeah. I think what did her in when she was asked what she would have done differently from Biden, and she says absolutely nothing. Mm-hmm. I think that's the country was ready for a change. If she had just said something different, you know, I think that would have helped her. But basically, the country was ready for a change. And she said, you're not going to get a change. Yeah, basically, I think that's what would help.
8: I think what she was trying to do was, there's an old saying, you know, you don't change horses mid-stride or midstream. You don't change horses midstream. I think she was trying. Don't get me wrong. I'm not saying she didn't make mistakes. But, you know, a lot of that stuff was cleared out. And a lot. Why wouldn't you want this person who understood what's happening to go up against the game? And the problem, of course, that they have, I think, that a lot of people have, it is misogyny, even from a lot of the women. It just, you know, myself included, an understanding that I don't think this country could stand to have a black woman as president.
7: Yeah. Coming up on a break, and speaking about black women, let's go out to L.A. on line two. Betty's joining us. Grand Rising Betty, you're on with Brandon. Is Betty there on line two?
10: Yes, I'm here.
7: Go ahead, Betty.
10: Can you hear me?
7: Yes, we can hear you.
10: Thank you. I'd like your take on Xavier Becerra running for governor in California. And I'm concerned, and others are concerned about there's really been no outreach by him to the black community in Southern California. I don't know about Northern California where you are, but initially when he first came on board, his campaign was about the next generation.
7: Right. And Betty, we're going to have to cut it there because we've got to check the traffic and weather in different cities. I thank you for your call.
10: All right. What is your take on Xavier Becerra?
7: Yeah, Brandon will respond to that when we get back. A two away from the top there. Family, you too can join our conversation with Brandon. 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We'll take your phone calls next.
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6: 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Carl Nelson's views and opinions are his own and are not necessarily those of the staff and management of Radio 1, its sponsors, or advertisers. The following is a replay of this morning's Carl Nelson Show. 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

0: And Grand Rising family, thanks for starting your Tuesday with us. Our guest is political blogger Brandon. We're talking politics, of course, with Brandon. Before we left, we got a call from L.A. for Betty in L.A. talking about Becerra, who's the Democratic candidate for governor in California, and he's from Northern California. And she said, Brandon, that she hasn't seen him, you know, courting the vote in Southern California, the black. Is it a numbers game? Does he have to do it? Your response.
1: Yeah, I think one of the things is that skewed the race in of itself is we had a billionaire running, and that kind of forced the leverage, especially when they found out that, you know, a lot of influencers were being paid to do a dry campaign for him. Dry campaign runs and saying certain things, and Becerra, you know, I think they're being judicious with their funds and their time. I don't think, like I say, he doesn't have to. That would be silly, especially with, you know, he has a record with some of these things, especially if you're going to be, I think he's AG, but he also was he had the job that JFK Jr. had when he was Secretary of Health and Human Services. It is tough. Like I said, the governor of California has to wear many hats. And I think a lot of brothers are disappointed in his lack of outreach. I really do. And it's a reckoning as well. You know, many of us, especially if you're talking about the Los Angeles area, many of us moved to the Inland Empire. And I'm talking about a governor that shouldn't make that much difference. But if you're moving into a space where you're not dominant, then you're putting yourself into a weakened position. So you're from local all the way to the governor, your voice is going to carry less weight. So a lot of different, you know, things, pieces are moving on the chessboard. And I just think that I'm not going to say they don't feel like they have to have Roger, because that wouldn't be fair. But I think that they're making choices.
0: Gotcha. Three after the top. Yeah, Baba Lumumba's on deck. He's like one of our grills. We'll get to him momentarily. Sister Fahima, though, is reaching out to us. She's on line four. She's calling from Washington, D.C. Grand Rising, Sister Fahima, you're on with political blogger Brandon.
2: Yes. Good morning, Mr. Nelson, and good morning to your guest, Brandon. I want to preface my comments by saying that I did have the opportunity to watch the streaming of California Voices this week, where they had all of the candidates and went through the ballot initiatives. That being said, Nithya Raman is a Trojan horse. Now, it's true the DSA is killing it all across the nation, but she's a Trojan horse. The DSA censured her last year for seeking the endorsement of a Zionist group. I think it's Jews for Israel, L.A. Also, the bogus poll that the L.A. Times ran was really fallacious because, for one, as you know, Brandon, the guy who owns the L.A. Times is a South African. And they are really a very biased fact for decades. Since he's had the paper, they've been really pretty much anti-black. And I'll just say this. The one thing that Nithya Raman claimed that she was strong on and she was going to cure and she cleaned up homelessness in her district, but it was from Mayor Bass's Safe Inside program. She's a Trojan horse, and she's not going to win. And I don't know if you had a chance to check out. It is still online if you didn't attend. Mayor Bass killed it at that forum.
1: I saw them in the direct debate, and Nithya was she was bested. The problem that I think people are kind of missing is how she jumped into it. You know, she didn't, her ground game or whatever it was, you know, it was done on a flip. She, you know, Bass looked like she was running away from it. I don't know if she's a Trojan horse might be the right term. I mean, look, the way politics is, I wouldn't be surprised if, you know, a Democratic backed organization put her there. The organization you were talking about that she got support from was the Democrats for Israel in Los Angeles. And they
2: right.
1: endorsed her. I don't know.
2: And DSA censured her over that because it's antithetical. Mm-hmm. to one of the fundamental principles that DSA stands
1: right.
2: for. You know, as you know, Brandon, Shivthi Ramani at one time endorsed Karen Bass, and this sudden flip in her attacking her, it really seems suspicious. And the last thing, I've often asked Carl for your social media and how to get in touch with you. You always say to go through Carl Nelson. I understand you're supposed to be developing some type of podcast. Could you please share that? Because I've been asking Carl for that today. And, you know, I just wanted to follow you because I appreciate your work.
1: Thank you very much. I appreciate that. Yeah, right now you still have to go through Carl because here's one of the things that has been happening. No. I know you're laughing, but I really mean this because this is one of the things that's been happening. I do a live stream. It's localized to a certain group on Facebook. And today, when I was talking about Trump saying those remarkably vile things about Los Angeles and California, it kept skipping. It kept shutting down. I'm not one who, you know, who leads into conspiracy theories, especially technical conspiracy theories. But people are being throttled on their TikTok. They're being YouTube. They're being taken down. Some of their a lot of things are going on right now that I think are set up to quiet us. The reason why I say I send people to send Carl to me because I will get it. If you send it to Carl, you get me. Until I set up, and even if I set up my own, it doesn't necessarily mean it's going to stay on because I have friends who are influencers. And their videos are being taken down. And then they get strikes as well. There's a certain level of strike that you get on YouTube where then your account will be packed up and folded and sent on its way. So don't think I'm just pushing off on it. Yeah, when it goes to, when I say go through Carl, that means I'll use it.
0: And just say this, my social media has been throttled too. Most of the folks don't get a chance to hear what we're doing or what we're saying. They only let a certain few. But opposed to that, they just blocked Mark from Anaheim. They just blocked all of his sites. So it's kind of just like,
1: exactly.
0: Well, at least they blocked you outright.
2: I just wanted to follow your podcast. The last thing, Karen Bass founded Community Coalition, as you know, in order to build a black and brown coalition during the height of the crack epidemic and police brutality. And she has a history in L.A., and people remember that. I don't think Nithya Raman is a viable threat. And I predict that she will be reelected. Now, I don't know the margins, but she will be reelected as mayor of L.A. And I appreciate your work, and I'll keep trying.
0: All right. Thank you, Sister
1: Fahima. Okay.
0: Let me say this, Brandon. What Sister Fahima said and what Betty said as well, is it just basically a numbers game? There are more of them. If the Latinos are supporting a candidate, it's more of them than black candidates, than black voters in California. So is it just basically down to the numbers?
1: Yes. I don't know if, look, we support who can do the best for us. I don't know if other communities feel the same way. And I'm saying that in a very real sense. It used to be, like I said, when you and I were working together, and man, you could get a black and brown coalition together. You know what I'm saying? It would take minutes, mere minutes. It'd be a call up the streets from the Sentinel and KJLH, and we have down in Leimert Park, and we would be talking about what we need to be discussed about what needs to be changed. And it's not like that anymore. And I mean, to the point where, you know, in some cases, you know, the gentrification has turned into usurpation. In other cases, you know, you got old school trying to hang in there. But because there's not really, like I said, there's not really a young base that is coming behind it because they can't afford to. You know, you're talking basically across. You have to go across the county to have conversations with people, neighborly conversations. And once you finish those conversations, they may matter in the state, regional, and national elections, but in the local elections, they matter less. And that's a problem for us and not just LA proper, in many places. Because Karen Bass is running for mayor of Los Angeles. A lot of people go Google and look and see the actual city lines of LA's mayor. She has a big impact. because LA has a huge financial footprint in the entire county, indeed in all of Southern California. So she does carry power with her. But understand that, you know, when it gets to the hard numbers that you're talking about, yeah, it those city lines matter.
0: Gotcha. Brandon, we're going to cut it there because Baba Lumumba's on deck waiting for us. I want to thank you for sharing your thoughts, and I guess we'll have the conversation after next month's elections or around that time as well. We'll see what happens. But thank you for sharing your thoughts.
1: Yeah, and I'll tell you how my poll working went too as well. So we'll go do all that.
0: Yeah, share that with us because a lot of folks don't know that you do. So we'll talk about that.
1: Yeah. Okay. Right, family. Take care, brothers.
0: And that's the political blogger, Brandon 12 at the top there. Baba Lumumba, thank you for being so patient with us, brother. Thank you for joining us this morning.
3: Yeah, I don't know why I suddenly don't hear you as well.
0: Okay, Kevin, see if we can turn up my mic so the Baba Lumumba can hear us a lot better.
3: That's good. That's good. That's okay. Better.
0: Let me just tell the family who are hearing you for the first time, because we always have some new listeners. One of the things that's fascinating about radio, you always find somebody who finds you for the first time. And hearing some of the folks that we've had on for quite some time, they're hearing it for the first time. Baba Lumumba is one of our griots. He works with the Council of Elders out of Moja House in Washington, D.C. And these brothers and sisters, they discuss the topics that affect us, the topics that you hear in the barbershop, in the beauty salon. And then we come on the radio and try to flesh it out for us. And one of the things that Baba Lumumba wants to talk about this morning is black unity versus black solidarity. So, Baba Lumumba, is there a difference between black unity and black solidarity?
3: Yeah, it occurs to me that we use black unity. Everybody seems to gravitate towards the context of black unity. But you realize that when you use that term, you don't use it in a way that allows you to look at your own behavior and make determinations about whether you are actually engaging in that which leads to. But when I say solidarity is a more precise term. It means what is your working relationship that serves black people? What are you connected? Who are you connected to? What are you doing? And together. In other words, solidarity is the word that really means to what degree you're together with other black people doing things that black people need done collectively, as opposed to just claiming unity, just saying, you know, we need to be unified. That doesn't point your finger at you yourself and help ask you the question, what are you doing to connect with and promote and operate in the interest of black people with other black people. So I make that distinction. We always need to look at things vis-a-vis how we ourselves can actually gauge our own behavior, because ultimately it boils down to your capacity to actually operate with other black people in the interest of black people. I make that distinction. And I would
0: let me jump in and ask you this, though, Baba Lumumba, 15 at the top. Are you saying first we got to have black unity before we have black solidarity, or is black unity first black solidarity?
3: I'm saying that we have a tendency to use a term that we don't personalize. Unity is a vague concept that we can declare. It doesn't ask us to act in a certain way. It doesn't question our own behavior. When we use a word like solidarity, then we're using a word that says, what do I do that can do? Who do I marry, for example? What do I do that connects me with other black people, that helps us? We have to work together. We have to be together. We have to work together. We have to have connections between each other. We can't just declare that we want to be unified. Everybody declares that. I noticed your last subject matter had to do with black politics, and you mentioned the Black Caucus, and you mentioned California, which happens to be where I'm from, of course, but I don't pay much attention to California politics at this point in life, but because I've been away from there for so long. But the question has to be for us, one that points our finger at us in terms of our own behavior. So I'm saying that simply declaring that we should be unified is different than asking yourself what do I do that brings that connection between Black people? So when we use a term like solidarity, we're focusing on the connection between each other and what we do personally to aid that connection, to support that connection, to make that real, which is the only thing that actually will allow us to break away from our current situation. Our current situation is one of being subservient, permanently subservient to white people in this society, you know. And, you know, I go back and then I use, for example, the Martin and Malcolm dichotomy. We have two brothers, Malcolm X and Martin Luther King, who we revere, rightfully so, because of the, but they stood for two different frameworks for what it is freedom is. In other words, we all say we're fighting for freedom, but we define those terms differently. Dr. King defined it as successful assimilation into this society. That's how he defined freedom. That's what the civil rights movement defines freedom. That's what Black politicians define. That's what the Black caucus defines freedom as. Successful assimilation into this society. That successful assimilation really takes on an individual character, actually, for most Black people. The job I get, where I work, how much money I can make, the house.
0: Right, and hold that thought right there, Bobby Lumumba. We've got to take a quick break here, 18 minutes after the top. Our family getting a deep discussion with one of our creoles, Bobby Lumumba, out of Emoji House in Washington, D.C. He's discussing Black unity versus Black solidarity. What are your thoughts? You want to join this conversation? Hit us up at 800-450-7876, and we'll take your phone calls next.
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0: Amazing family. Thanks for rolling with us on this Tuesday morning with our guest, one of our griots, Baba Lumumba. As I mentioned, he works out of the Umoja House in Washington, D.C. with the Council of Elders. And this is some of the topics that they discuss. And right now, we're discussing black unity as opposed to black solidarity. He's personified it in the through Brother Malcolm and also Dr. King. So, Baba Lumumba, I'm going to let you continue giving us distinctions between what is black unity and what is black solidarity.
1: Yeah, all I'm suggesting is that if we talk about it in terms of our solidarity, meaning our connectedness to each other and the degree in which we work with each other to achieve our goals, that's why I'm using the word solidarity, our connection, our actual relationship to each other, as opposed to the vague notion that we should be about unity. Well, unity has to be defined in terms of how we connect to each other, how we relate to each other. Who do we marry? Who do we build with? Who do we work together with? Because out of that working, out of that connecting, we build unity. You think solidarity, we bring progress to our people. It is the core notion of what it's going to take for us to change our circumstances collectively. Requires us to focus on our relationship with and to each other and what that means and what we build out of, what we construct out of that relationship. And so I'm suggesting that instead of just throwing out the term unity, that we use the term solidarity because it allows us to actually look at our own behavior and ask ourselves the question, to what degree are we contributing to that solidarity? To what degree are we working with other black people? To what degree do we prioritize that? To what degree do we actually engage in processes and efforts that are focused on not only what the efforts are trying to achieve, but focus on our relationship with and to each other, which is extremely important in building over a period of time. I also wanted to mention too how important Kwanzaa has been in this process, because one of the things that we don't do and that we have a hard time doing is our identity. Who are we? You know, many of us define ourselves essentially from slavery on. In other words, we act as though the Africanness, that which we were taken from the continent, is not important in terms of our identity. But it actually is critically important in terms of our identity. If we don't have a sense of identity that precedes our subjugation, that precedes them stealing us, then we don't have an identity that we can use to overcome that ambiguity about ourselves. We don't have the basis for saying more things that are positive about who we actually in essence are versus what we have become. If we only become, our identity is only a factor of those things which we became after we were subjugated, then in fact we are going to stay in a state of subjugation, and that's all we want. Our freedom is defined by a state of subjugation, not by a state that defines us prior to that subjugation. So it's critically important that Africa be the cornerstone of our identity as a people, not slavery.
0: Let me jump in here and ask you this question, though, Baba Lumumba, 26 after the top of the hour. Could it be that our identity has been stolen and we don't know who we are? We're confused.
1: Well,
0: is that what the issue is?
1: Yes, but we have to decide that it's important for us to regain who we are. They can't, what our attitude, our ambiguity is a function of what they did to us. They deliberately did that to us. But we don't have to accept that. We don't have to not understand the fact that that's important for us to regain that. So we have to deliberately act in ways that allow us to regain that knowledge. If we don't do that, then we are accepting the state of inferiority that they've assigned to us collectively. There's no way.
0: Yeah, but let me jump in here again. Another question for you, Baba. Many of us don't know that we don't have an identity. We're that confused. How do we get to that point, though?
1: No, we actually do know it. We just don't accept it. I don't think any black people doesn't understand that your blackness, if you will, when you use those terms, comes from Africa. That's where it comes from. It didn't suddenly appear when we got after we were subjugated. We know that. We know that we don't want to embrace that, and we don't understand that the importance of embracing that, which means learning about Africa, which means experiencing Africa.
0: And hold that thought again, because I know you say it's obvious, but you know that we got some black folks that say, "I ain't no African. I'm not from Africa." We have people who say those things.
1: Yeah, well, then they have to avoid looking in mirrors, and they have to. What they're deliberately doing is declaring that black people are inferior. That's what's behind their ambiguity. About black people is the negative side of that is so strong that they don't want to identify with other black people. They know. I mean, even they know the truth. The truth is that our identity, is founded, established on the continent of Africa. We are an African people. We are black people, whatever term you want to use. It's interesting. We used to say Negro, but Negro is just a Spanish word for black, really. So, you know, we know. The issue isn't whether we know it. The issue is whether we accept it and understand its importance and what we can do about it. And I would say, and I would go on to say, Kwanzaa has been an extremely important tool for us accepting. Kwanzaa was established as a tool which sort of synthesized what it means to be an African. If you just practice Kwanzaa, you have the Nguza Saba, you have the seven principles. Well, those principles are a way of talking about African culture collectively. That's really what they are. It's an identity that we created because we needed to create it that kind of unifies black cultures. It says, together we are these things. All these seven things constitute our collective self, our collective identity. So, which means, and we use that. Kwanzaa is an extremely important element in us regaining the respect, the dignity, and the direction for our liberation. It begins to define our liberation in terms of returning to Africa, returning to what that's about. Not necessarily returning to a particular African tradition, but you can do that. That's important for many of us. But it also defines us in terms of the collective identity of what it means to be from Africa. That's the biggest development in synthesizing what it means to be an African has been Kwanzaa, Nguza Saba, really. So that means actually Africans should practice Kwanzaa. Not only just Kwanzaa shouldn't be defined as an American black holiday. It should be defined as a process, as an entity, as a cultural construct that allows all black people to come together and connect themselves on terms that are uniquely African and represent our connection with each other. Therefore, not only should we not practice Kwanzaa as a way of elevating ourselves, Africans should practice Kwanzaa, should engage in Kwanzaa, not to replace any other identity, not to replace being a Yoruba or being a Khan or being Bantu or being whatever other identity you have as an African, but to augment that, to connect that. You know, it's very important that we have this connection that allows us to identify with Africa, whether it's as a specific ethnic group or tribal group in Africa or not, but identify as a people. Kwanzaa allows us to identify an African construct as a people, and as a people to move forward together, to connect ourselves with each other. Our connection does not have to be unanimity. We don't have to have the exact same practices, but we have to have some way of connecting. And if you ask ourselves, what got us into the situation in the first place? Well, one of the things that got us into the situation is that in Africa, we were able to be conquered, if you will. We were able to be subjugated because of our diversity, because we did not have enough unity to come together to fight those people who subjugated us. Kwanzaa provides us enough unity to come together to fight the people who have subjugated us. Even today, it does that. And that came from us. That came. Why did it come from the ex-slave? It came from the ex-slave because we're the ones who understand the need for that. We need both a connection to Africa, which is specific, that is to say, you know, a con or Europe or whatever entities. But we also need one that's general. I was at an event a couple of days ago. There's a spiritual coalition here of African entities that puts on an event every year here in D.C. And it was Sunday. They had it Sunday. So you have Yorubas and you have Akans and you have the Sarset people and you have a number of different African religious societies that have come together and formed. And sitting there listening to all of them, they all made reference to someone in the Guza South. They talked about Imani. They talked about Kuti Chakalia. It kept coming up. In other words, it was very clear that their ability to connect with each other, to have that event, was somehow connected to Kwanzaa. And what Kwanzaa provided a bridge that helped them come together, whether they realized it or not, because they kept making references to it. They kept making the commonality that with each other they found with Kwanzaa. So Kwanzaa is an extremely important unifying construct. It's the only construct, cultural construct, that actually tries to define the totality of what it means to be an African. So
0: right.
1: We don't.
0: And hold that thought right there, Baba Lumumba. Sandra wants to join the discussion. She's calling from Baltimore, and she's on line one. Grand Rising, Sandra, you're on with Brother Baba Lumumba.
2: Grand Rising, Carl. Grand Rising, Baba. Baba Lumumba, let me say this. You're exactly right. And I find that Black people want to run away from themselves. They do not want to accept who they are. Even if you're mixed race, 9 out of 10, you will inherit your father's genetics. The wide nose, the kinky hair. You might be pale, but you still got those phenotypes. And they don't want to accept who they are. They know they're African. They know they can look at themselves. They can look at their features. They can see it. But they hate who they are. They want to continue to be addicted to white people. That's why they in self-denial. They don't want to have nothing to do with the word Africa. And it's sad because if you don't, you will not defeat. And as simple as that. Don't tell me that they don't want to be African. They don't know who they are. They can look at themselves 24/7 and tell who they are. They can look at their children. Even if they're mixed race, they can tell who they are. So to me, they're in a state of denial. That's all it is. And white people will never accept you because they do not like you and they do not want you.
0: All right, Sandra, yeah, thank you for your call. Let me throw this at Baba Lumumba because you brought it up, Sister Sandra. Mixed race, Baba Lumumba.

0: and you know, most people are really do accept the fact that they're more connected to other black people than they are to anybody else. There is no ambiguity about that for the most part. I don't know of any black person who has a white parent who doesn't identify as a black person. I don't know. You know, other people might say that they do or what have you, but I don't know of any. And
1: let me share this with you, Baba Lumumba, 24, away from the top of the hour. We had a caller call in to Dr. Fox, and he talked about his grandchildren, and says his Dr. Fox said they should identify or teach them to be black, and the person was kind of disturbed because they don't look black. They don't have a lot of melanin. They more look like maybe Puerto Rican or Spanish, but they don't look black, and they don't act black either. What's a parent or grandparent to do?
0: Well, I mean, I think, yeah, there are probably people whose very appearance allows it. For example, Walter White, I think that's a classic example. Walter White, as people know, was the head of the NAACP and one of the founders, and he had a fight with Du Bois for years. Du Bois ended up leaving NAACP. Walter White ended up, even though Walter White was so white-looking, that he actually would infiltrate white groups that were responsible for hanging black people and get information that he provided to police about who they were because everybody thought he was white. Well, you know, he looked white, but he identified as black. But he also identified with the aspirations of assimilation, not the aspirations of independence. So I think that's where the rubber meets the road. When you identify as a black person, do you work for the strengthening of black people, or do you work for further assimilation into white society and making more black people look like you or become more white? Because assimilation, if that's your goal, ultimately what you're saying is that you want black people to disappear. To assimilate, if you're only 15% of the society, if you assimilate into that society, you disappear. They don't disappear. You disappear. So you're right. There is a point in which if you don't look like it, you don't have traits, you know, like Walter White. But the way Walter White deals with it is he became the head of the NAACP. He actually infiltrated white groups and provided information to us. So he served black people, even though he looked white. But he served them in a way that facilitated assimilation. That was his fight with Du Bois. Du Bois was more internal. Let's strengthen black people.
1: Yeah, and hold on. Let me jump in for a second, because I know we come up on a break. But I ask you about, since you brought up Du Bois had the same issue with Marcus Garvey and basically just called him all kinds of names. You know, he was black.
0: Exactly. But he ended up becoming a Garveyite. He ended up moving to Africa. He ended up changing and reflecting what Garvey said and even admitting that he was wrong. You understand? Yes, we've had this fight a long time. But, you know, when Du Bois is a good example of somebody who fought Garvey, who ended up being, I would say, a Garveyite, moving to Africa, living in Africa, identifying with black people, which is a contradiction to what he said, and his admission that he was wrong.
1: Yeah, but today you have a couple of groups out there, Baba Lumumba, who's basically doing the same thing, saying negative things about our African brothers and sisters, calling them things like booty scratches or something
0: like
1: that.
0: Yeah, we still have this element, sure. But, you know,
1: yeah, well, hold on right there. I'll let you deal with that when we get back. We got to take this break. We're running late. 20 minutes away from the top of our family, our guest is Baba Lumumba. Baba Lumumba is breaking down the difference between black unity and black solidarity. What are your thoughts? You want to join the conversation? Reach out to us. Our telephone number is 800-450-7876. We'll take your phone calls. Thanks.

0: and I heard a lot about crime.
1: Two of my students got shot. It's dealing with that stuff every single day, and they demonize as if we have a choice to live the way that we live. In this moment, like you said, it's a systematic thing.
0: I made a commitment that if I became governor, public safety would be my top priority. And that's exactly what we've done. We made record investments in local law enforcement. We worked with community leaders and provided those coming home a second chance at life. Now, violent crime is at a 40-year low in Maryland. We've got a lot more work to do, but we are making historic progress. Let's keep going.
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13: 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Don't call. Just sit back and listen.
14: Well, it was a racial issue. Garvey, you know, it really was an example how a Du Bois changed, how he grew, how he began to understand that he was wrong. You know, a lot of us have to grow. It takes a long time for us to change our views of life. And Du Bois is a good example of somebody who did that. Although it's interesting because his fight with Walter White, he wanted an internal focus for black people. He wanted us to focus on elevating ourselves and building ourselves and building our own communities. So he's always had that. But his inclusion of Africa as the center of where our identity comes from, that's what changed. That's why he moved to Africa. He began to accept that notion. So he grew. And he's a perfect example of somebody who did grow and who did end up. He literally, as I said before, became a Garveyite, even though he fought Garvey tooth and nail about Africa. He learned that Africa was critical. Understanding Africa, identifying with Africa was critical to the point that he moved there. There's no greater proof of that change than the fact that he lived there. He died in Ghana. He decided that being an African was critical to our identity, which early he did not feel that way. So, you know, Garvey is, Du Bois is an example of somebody who changed and changed for the better. A powerful man, intellectually, an intellectual giant, a contributor to Black people and Black people's welfare, who ultimately learned that connecting with Africa, accepting your African identity, was critical to our success. And he acted on that by moving there, and I so strongly that, so he's an example of that change. He's an example of somebody who grew, who began to understand that. Walter White is not. Walter White is an example of somebody with mixed ancestry who looked white, who was captured by this identity, this white-looking identity, who saw this as dissimulation being the answer to Black people. So Walter White's frame of reference was, you know, all Black people assimilating. All Black people, you know, produce people. We go out of existence and look like him. Become more and more white, assimilate into society, disappear. The ultimate connection, the ultimate consequence of successful assimilation is that we as a people disappear. Not white. We become them. They don't become us.
6: Let me jump in again at 10 away from the top. Is it basically what Malcolm was talking about, the house Negro and the field Negro? Is that the same? The same concept that we're dealing with
14: right
6: now?
14: Well, that's sort of a class version of that concept. We have a class issue, and middle class people don't necessarily identify with poor Black people. Middle class Black people aspire to and are somewhat successful at integrating into the system economically, whereas many Black people can't, won't, and will not do that, and can't do that. There's a class issue within Black people. Clearly there is. But
6: again, let me push this down a little further down the street. Can a solid Black person, a Khalid Muhammad, can they be successful financially? Can they be considered middle class? Is it money?
14: Is it skin
6: color? What is the defining difference?
14: There are many dark-skinned Black people who have been successful financially and economically in this society. The real question for them is, to what degree do they identify with other Black people? Or who do they identify with? Once you become successful, once you have your nice car and your career, your profession, your money in the bank, your big house, your whatever else you trying to get out of this society, once you get that, to what extent do you still identify, help, and assist Black people who are poor? Or are you trying to get them to be like you? Are you defining success individually, or are you defining success collectively as people? What are you trying to make happen? Is your definition of success simply more people becoming successful, financially successful like you, or more Black people identifying with, connecting to, strengthening Black people as a whole worldwide, identifying with Africa, becoming stronger as a people? You know, the real distinction
6: let me throw it this way then. Can you be successful without assimilating in this country? Can you be successful, you know, as a totally independent Black person in this country?
14: I mean, it depends on how you find success. You're not going to have, you can be financially successful, but will you end up loving your people? Will you end up being more connected to your people? Will you end up serving the collective interest of your people? will your desire to elevate you as an individual, or will your desire to be to elevate Black people to status, independence, self-determination, pride, love of your own people? Which will you be? You know, where will your focus be? What will you try to achieve? Where will you, the likelihood is that if you just become economically successful, then that's your definition of freedom. That's your definition of a goal, which I would say has to be questioned. That is not Black solidarity. That isn't even Black unity. That's Black independence. That's Black self-determination. That's Black, not even Black self-determination. That's Black opportunism. Will you use your position to have more for yourself, or will you use your position to elevate Black people? Those are the choices.
6: All right.
14: Hold that thought right there.
6: Babalola, can you personify that for us? Give them an example of a person in both arenas.
14: Well, I mean, if you look at Barack Obama as a person, you know, he became president of the United States. You don't get any higher than that. But what happened to him? How do we end up with a Donald Trump? We ended up with a Donald Trump in part because we had Barack Obama. It was a reaction to this Black man who actually had a white mother. So we could, some people could declare that he was half Black and half white, but he was a Black person by all examples. He married a Black woman. He had Black children. He was a Black family. He became president of the United States, the highest office in the land. The reaction to him becoming president of the United States is this person that we're suffering from right now, is the Donald Trump man. It brought out the fear that white people have of Black people elevating themselves. It brought back.
6: Babalola, I hate to interrupt you again, five away from the top here. But the fact that he had a white mother, did that make him more appealing to white folks, if you will? He wasn't totally Black?
14: Enough to get him elected. But, nobody saw him as a half white person. Nobody saw him. He was a Black person. And he represented what mixed race Black people often do and identify with. He represented a person who saw his ambitions and desires in the context of America and elevating America. He was married to America, so to speak, by virtue of his mother. His father was a Kenyan. His father was an African. Now, did he learn how to speak Swahili? No. Did he practice African culture? No. His cultural base was his mother, America. Did he practice Kwanzaa? Interestingly enough, I think his wife practiced Kwanzaa. So he had a little bit of that in him.
6: Yeah, but Babalola, did they see him as less threatening, though, because of his white mama?
14: Well, probably that might be one of the keys that got him elected. So there are probably elements of the white community who felt a little secure, more secure about the fact that his mother was a white woman. That might very well, but I don't know this to be the case, but that might have been the element that actually allowed it to happen. I don't know that. I'm not declaring that's the case, but it's possible that was a factor. No one has ever looked at that. No one has ever looked at how white people felt about him because his mother was white. But my suspicion is that that's not the case. That he simply, the way he conducted, and the times that we dealt with that, the George Bush, the people who preceded him were so abhorrent that he ended up becoming the president of the United States. But I think we also have to look at what the consequences of that was. The consequences of that was Donald Trump. That's the consequences of Barack Obama becoming president of the United States. Is what we are faced with now.
6: Babalola, we've got to step aside for a few moments while I check the traffic in our different cities. Family, you want to join this conversation, an interesting conversation with Babalola from Emoji House, differences between black unity and black solidarity. And I guess the question is, are people like Barack Obama less threatening to white folks? What are your thoughts? You want to join this discussion? Reach out to us at 800-450-7876, and we'll take your phone calls after we check the traffic this night.
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0: 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Another great show on tap for you today in our second hour conversation with bestselling author Casey Gerald about his new book, The Great Refusal, A New Vision of Resistance, and Why Joyous Dissent and a Stunning Vision is a Survival Guide to a Society in Crisis. The Great Refusal, A New Vision of Resistance. Love the title. We'll talk to Casey Gerald in hour two. In our third hour, comedian, actor, radio host, and New York Times bestselling author D.L. Hughley. D.L.'s here, y'all. He's going to take us inside his coming-of-age story in his new book, Charlie's Boy, A Memoir, wherein D.L. reveals his childhood in South L.A., his time in the infamous Bloods gang, and how humor became his salvation. We'll talk to D.L. Hughley for the hour in hour three. But in this first hour, let's talk politics and more with one of the nation's premier marketing communications and political practitioners, Bill Hilsman. Bill, good to have you on. How are you today, sir? Bill, I'll meet
1: you. I'm good. How are you?
0: There you go. I'm well, man. Good to hear your voice. Thanks for coming on. Glad we got an hour. There's a whole lot to unpack, Bill. Let me do this first. There are a number of clips I want to play in this hour. Let me start with this, primarily because I live in Los Angeles. This program, as I often say, is heard across the country, and for that syndication, I am deeply grateful every day to be heard in places literally from California to the Carolinas. But this program emanates live every day from L.A., and here's what Donald Trump had to say yesterday about L.A.
2: I want to see a tremendous victory. You want to see a tremendous victory because it verifies all the things we did. And again, remember, with the war, it's just artificial. It's a little bit high. It's a small price to pay for keeping the world safe, keeping our country safe. They can take out a city. Let them take out Los Angeles. Let them take out San Diego. This is a very small price to pay. And it's going to be over with very soon. It's essentially almost over with.
0: Miles, play that back one more again. I want to make sure I heard what I thought I heard. Did the president invite Iran to take us out?
2: I want to see a tremendous victory. You want to see a tremendous victory because it verifies all the things we did. And again, remember, with the war, it's just artificial. It's a little bit high. It's a small price to pay for keeping the world safe, keeping our country safe. They can take out a city. Let them take out Los Angeles. Let them take out San Diego. This is a very small price to pay, and it's going to be over with very soon. It's essentially almost over with.
0: Bill, you better talk first, because I need to cool down. If I say what I'm feeling, as we say in my black church, if I preach it like I feel it, y'all can't handle it. So I'm going to let you talk first, Bill. Take it and run with it. I'll follow you.
1: Well, the key words in there are over with very soon, because there's about 60% of the population that just wishes that Donald Trump's term would be over with very soon. He's lost a lot of support here in the Midwest. He's bleeding support everywhere that he used to have it. Independents want to have nothing to do with him anymore. Mm-hmm. And they were the group that carried him to victory, for sure, his first term, and in the second term as a reaction to Biden. So, I mean, what can you say about this guy that hasn't been said before?
0: Yeah, that's a good question, and not at all rhetorical. But how do I process, Bill? The goalpost keeps moving. He'll say and do anything. We know that. But this is the president of the United States, the president of all of us, whether we agree with him or voted for him or not. This is the president essentially inviting a foreign country to take out a city, not just L.A., but San Diego. That ain't a joke, Bill.
1: It's not a joke. It calls into question someone's mental health. I mean, it's, we are seeing things that we've never seen before and never thought we would ever see coming out of this White House. Most of the time, he's ineffective in what he says, and his bluster is a lot bigger than what he's able to actually affect. But this is crazy stuff, man. I mean, I've been around a long time, and I've never heard anything like this.
0: Yeah, I'm over it. I'm completely over it. People suggesting that's just Trump being Trump. That's just Trump trying to get an applause line. You know, that line that it's just Trump being Trump, we got to stop that. That is not acceptable. And I thought about it when I heard this clip last night. I thought about this. What would Donald Trump do if Iran did take out Los Angeles? I mean, if you take the guy at his word, would he celebrate the fact that we were wiped off the map? I mean, it's hard to process, again, the stuff that comes out of his mouth. And again, we know he will say and do anything, but Bill puts his finger on the pulse, on the issue. Donald Trump is slipping mentally. And the fact that he keeps saying and doing these things as President of the United States, and nobody on the Hill takes it seriously, nobody in the White House takes it seriously, nobody's trying to move in on him. But, you know, we can poo-poo this stuff because it is Donald Trump. But if it were any other president who literally said to a foreign country, you can take out L.A., I don't care. You can take out San Diego, I don't care. I mean, this is it. Anyway, I'm glad I got Bill for the hour. He mentioned independent voters. He is an expert on independent voters. And I think that big changes, as does Bill, I suspect, big changes may be in the offing come November and beyond, courtesy of these independent voters, say nothing of the Democratic Socialists. I don't know what that portends for how this election turns out, but the data I'm reading suggests that Democrats are gaining an advantage more and more by the day. And when Donald Trump says stuff like this, anyway, just getting started. 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
16: I got a lot for you to throw flames at this hour. Trust and believe. Samuel Alito sat down for the interview with 60 Minutes. I'm going to play a clip of that interview. I should say CBS News. It's airing tonight on CBS, not 60 Minutes, so let me scrap that. These clips oftentimes come from the news magazine show. But this clip is a clip that CBS apparently is going to play tonight on the CBS News. These Supreme Court justices, I mean, both sides, frankly, are doing interviews now in ways that they didn't used to. They're popping off in ways they didn't used to publicly. So we'll play this Samuel Alito clip in this hour with Connie Rice in a moment. Black unemployment rose sharply in September. And so we'll let Connie opine on that. A great deal more to get to. Since you live here in L.A. and we all know you as being outspoken on a variety of issues here locally, although this program is heard nationally, as I mentioned, this Karen Bass Nithi Raman race is the talk of the country for a variety of reasons. Any thoughts on the clips I played or just this race overall before I push forward?
17: Yeah, it's hard to get to the heart of the problems, isn't it? Because the politicians aren't rewarded for solving problems. In fact, they're not there long enough to solve the problem. So, you know, when I hear these debates, and first of all, congratulations on an incredible, you pulled off a political convention.
16: A lot of work.
17: That lineup, I said, is this Zoom calls? Or you mean Tavis is having all these people show up?
16: Yeah.
17: Only Tavis Smiley. So, first of all, congratulations
16: on
17: that. It's an incredible service. But when I see any kind of debate, whether it's a national debate for president or whatever, what always strikes me is that they're debating about what brand of shampoo to get for brain cancer. Okay, you know, or what scent of Febreze for Chernobyl. You know, I'm like, they're not even getting close to the crisis. You know, which is why we have catastrophic failure. Yeah. We have catastrophic failures. What I should say is that really, really good people. These are all really good people.
16: Yeah.
17: It's not like we're in Alabama where, you know, you really do want to oil your flamethrower. So you've got really, really good people operating in a system that's designed to fail.
16: Yeah.
17: And that's what I always hear with these debates. But anyway, I don't know if that's helpful, but no. Go on.
16: I will go forward, but not before I do this. I say all the time, I love Connie Rice. Nobody turns a phrase quite like Connie Rice, and she drops them. She drops these bars so fast, I have to catch up and scribble them down sometimes, but I love that one. Like debating what scent of Febreze you going to use for Chernobyl. If you remember Chernobyl, you get the joke. I about fell out of my chair when she said that. I'm sure many of you did as well. Love me some Connie Rice. But to your point about debating over these issues, ostensibly about a system that is designed to fail, unpack that. What does it mean? I mean, what is the point of having politics? What is the point of having these debates? What's the point of anything, Connie, if the system, to your point, is designed to fail in the first place?
17: It's not that the system doesn't do anything. Look right at what the government was designed to do. Okay, so the government structure that we have right now here in L.A. was designed at the end of the beginning of the 20th century. Mm-hmm. So it's over 100 years old. That government wasn't designed to solve existential crises that are entrenched and threatening entire populations. I don't care whether it's climate change, homelessness is now an epidemic. Remember, gang homicides were at an epidemic level, but it took outsiders, including yours truly, changing a number of systems and recombining them to operate in a way that isn't business as usual. But when you have big, chronic, entrenched problems, Tavis, the systems for government was designed to deliver services. You know, you turn your tap on, the water goes. Mm-hmm. You turn the light switch on, they deliver electricity, they deliver water, they deliver basic fire services and some policing. And they make sure police keep black people in areas so that they don't get to the west side, right? That's what the police are assigned to do. None of these agencies and departments were designed to deal with the crises we have. So we have government designed for a different purpose. And people will look at you like, why are you asking me, Ms. Rice, why we're not ready for wildfires like we had with the catastrophic fires? Mm-hmm. Or why are you looking at me and telling me I got to deal with the lack of water planning? That's a 20-year plan. I'm not going to be here in 20 years. I only have 4 years in office. So, Ms. Rice, I don't want to hear about the totality of the problem because I'm not going to be here to get credit for solving it. That's what I mean. The incentives are backwards. The system was not designed to do what people want. So it's like assigning a horse and buggy to run in the Indy 500.
16: Mm-hmm. Here's my issue, though. No, I get it. Here's my issue, though. There are, at least to my mind, only two ways to read what you've just said. And I'm not sure what the argument is for. Is the argument for letting people serve longer, and then we run into the issue, which we run into every day anyway, of gerrymandering and people staying too long? We've had that debate in this primary season. A bunch of young folk running against older established candidates, some won, some lost. So is your argument for letting people stay longer, number one? And if not, then what am I missing? If the argument is I'm not here long enough to fix it, then are the terms too short? The terms not long enough? What am I missing here?
17: Nope. That system was designed for basics. Fill the potholes, make the water turn on, right?
16: Right, yeah.
17: We need to develop an alternative level of governance, mm-hmm, that is a hybrid of public-private, the smartest people who know how to deal with complex problems and don't have to worry about running for office, mm-hmm, raising money.
16: Gotcha.
17: You know, you've got a donor politician bubble. I don't care whether it's the Dems and the unions or whether it's the Republicans with the trillionaires. They're servicing one another. They're not servicing us. Okay. Mm-hmm. So if you've got a system that is designed to fail you, what you have to do is say, okay, let that system take care of what it can take care of. What we need is NASA doesn't operate like that. JPL doesn't operate like that. Sports franchises don't operate like that. When you have litigators for civil rights, we get teams of folks and we get the experts in there and we put together the team that's required for the mission. So what I'm saying is, if you have to clean air, you can't ask politicians to wait around and clean the air. They're like, are you nuts? Mm-hmm. What you do is you create the AQMD. You create the Air Resources Board. You don't know those folks, but they're the reason that we don't have to shut down in the summer because you have the technology, the catalytic converter, all of the tech that improved the air quality through better tech, through better designed cars, right? So what I'm saying is we need to think bigger. We need to think outside of the constraints of a very constipated, constrained structure of political governance. It was created 100 years ago. It ain't going to work now. And instead of asking those big questions, people just keep shuffling the same chairs around and playing musical chairs. And all they're looking for is their next election. They're not here to solve these problems. And I don't blame them. They're not going to get rewarded for it. So we've got to think bigger and demand charter reform. Forget about charter reform. Throw the charter out and start over. L.A. does not have a constitutional order that allows it to address its current size. When L.A. had, what, 40,000 people in 1920? Mm-hmm. We've got 10 million people in this county now. Mm-hmm. And Board of Supervisors don't take care of stuff, and the City Council doesn't take care of stuff, and the mayor of Los Angeles can't take care of the big stuff. We give them money, $40 million, I'm sorry, what is it, $30 billion for homelessness, and we haven't put a dent in it? That's your sign. That's what I'm saying. Does that make sense?
16: Yep, makes sense to me. Let me pivot now from what's happening here in California. But again, the nation is watching this, as evidenced by the numbers on the C-SPAN post. Let me pivot to the Supreme Court. I mentioned earlier, Justice Samuel Alito sat down with CBS. They're going to play, apparently, an interview with him tonight, or part of it, on the CBS Evening News. Take a listen, then I want to, I got some questions for Connie about this.
18: When you have political leaders on both sides talking about the Supreme Court as though justices are just nothing more than political actors trying to deliver victory to their team, how damaging is that to the court?
19: I think it's damaging. I think it can be quite damaging. There's been a great change in what presidents have said about the court when they are unhappy about our decisions. Traditionally, what presidents would say is the Supreme Court, it's made its decision, I disagree with it, but we have to abide by it. And that was it. That's what presidents said. That's what members of the cabinet said. That has changed.
18: And did Trump change that?
19: It's been bipartisan. It's a bipartisan effort.
18: It was in terms of presidents. I mean, the language that we're hearing from President Trump is different, certainly with social media.
19: He has his own way of saying things. But the criticism of the court, I mean, I want to be even-handed on this. Mm-hmm. The criticism of the court by President Biden and justices by President Biden and his administration was very harsh. Mm-hmm. And President Trump has been very harsh.
18: But you know, when you see the President of the United States, and you're saying you're following the law, whichever way it leads you, but when you see the President of the United States talking about, you know, you and some of your colleagues as being, you know, part of his political, you know, MAGA movement, that you're trying to make America great again, does that bother you?
19: Well, we are not part of any political movement, and we are not attempting to further any political agenda. We are trying to interpret the Constitution as best we can and apply it in the cases that come before it.
16: There are a number of things in that conversation, Connie, that I found laughable. First of all, just the premise of the reporter's question, how damaging is this to the court? You mean how damaging is the court to all of us, number one. But number two, when he said, I want to be even-handed, you ain't even-handed on nothing else, Samuel Alito. But I digress, Connie. You're the legal expert. Talk to me about these justices doing these interviews and really and pushing deeper and deeper into terrain that they didn't used to traverse.
17: You're not digressing. You're hitting the nail on the head.
16: Yeah. Man.
17: Oh, this is, you know, I had to reach for the gin and tonic when I got to that one. You know? Even-handed.
16: Yeah.
17: This is the court. This is the court under Alito and Thomas and you know, they've got a MAGA wing in the Supreme Court. When you have Judge Michael Luttig, the towering conservative legal scholar, talking about a political Supreme Court, and people like me are saying the same thing. There's your sign,
16: mm-hmm,
17: okay?
16: Mm-hmm.
17: Number one, this is the court that made money bigger than people voting. They put our elections on the auction block. They allowed the president to put a for sale sign on the White House. He's basically selling off the furniture, Lincoln furniture.
16: Mm-hmm.
17: Oman, and, you know, in exchange for a jet, a plane of some kind. You know, so they have the Supreme Court, starting with Bush v. Gore, because when I took a look at that Supreme Court opinion, And I found that the conservative legal scholars could not find a legal theory that justified them picking. Basically, the Supreme Court picked Bush to be the president because the election was a tie and stopped the counting of the ballots in Florida. So from that case forward, Tavis, I have looked at the Supreme Court in a way that I did not before that decision, which is as a political actor. And if you see, what is he talking about? No political movement. They have been on a jurisprudential political jihad to reverse every single advancement in civil rights, women's rights, in racial justice, in environmental progress. They have been determined from the New Deal forward, because these are the same people who don't think that government should help working class and working people. They think the government, the Ayn Rand crowd, think the government should serve the wealthy and the smart and the elite. That's what you're seeing. And there's a war on the Supreme Court. The reason you see Justice Brown out there, you know, waging, she's out there doing interviews with everybody who listens, saying, y'all, we got a problem up in here in SCOTUS. You know, and I'm here to tell you what's going on, which is very unusual for a court that doesn't conduct its business in public. So there's a war within the Supreme Court for good reason.
16: Yeah.
17: Alito has blinders on if he thinks that he is even-handed that the court has been even-handed. It has not. It has been a political actor for at least 30 years.
16: I keep saying it. You all hear this stuff as well as I do, although I have headphones on, but you hear it as well as I do. Connie keeps dropping these bars. I love that one. Jurisprudential jihad. A jurisprudential jihad. What does Connie get this stuff? I declare. It's something else. I mentioned a moment ago that black unemployment rose sharply in September. Why do I raise that? Because black fellow citizens are always the canary in the coal mine. What does it mean heading into October, this close to October? November, I should say. We're in October. This close to November Election Day. What does it mean that we see black unemployment rising so sharply? And again, if we're the canary in the coal mine, what's coming down the pike? And but I'm also reading polls that suggest that black women voters in particular are approaching the midterms with what they call Obama-era enthusiasm. So we're at the top of the unemployment rolls, and yet I think because of, speaking of the Supreme Court, this attack on voting rights, a lot of black voters, certainly down south, are enthused to get to the polls to make a point. We'll talk about all that with Connie Rice when we come forward on Tavis Smiley.
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I'm Tavis Smiley. That, as you well know, is the voice, the sultry sounds of Freddie Jackson, who I am sad to share has passed away. His family has just announced that Freddie Jackson passed away last night. This R&B crooner that so many of us love. Turn that up, Miles. Turn that up.

Let me read the statement from the family. It is with profound sadness and heavy hearts that we share the passing of our beloved Freddie Jackson, who went home to rest last night. Freddie was more than a legendary voice. He was a kind, generous soul who loved his fans, his family, his friends, and his music with everything he had. For decades, he gave us the songs that became the soundtrack to our love stories, our celebrations, and our most treasured memories. That gift will live on forever. To everyone who ever sang along, danced, or felt something when Freddie took the stage, thank you. You were family to him, and he carried your love with him always. Please keep his family, friends, and loved ones in your prayers during this difficult time. Detail.

Always difficult in moments like these to be the one that to share such sad news with you. I interviewed Freddie Jackson a couple of times and spent some time with him in New York years ago. He was a good friend of Maya Angelou. Maya Angelou was like a godmother to me, as you know. I wrote a book called Maya and Me about my almost 30-year friendship with Maya Angelou, and he was very close to Maya Angelou. So whenever I was at Maya's house for anything, Freddie, not always, but oftentimes would pop by and spend some good time and some good meals and some great conversations with the now late, great Freddie Jackson. Miles, let's rock the best of Freddie Jackson all 3 hours of our show today. Now that the news has come in that we have lost another great, Freddie Jackson is gone. When we come forward, more of our conversation with Bill Hilsman. 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
14: You are indeed with Bill Hillsman, and in case you've just tuned in, we sadly had to announce the passing of the R&B crooner Freddie Jackson. Freddie had hit y'all. That rocked me tonight. That's a cold piece. You are my lady, tasty love. Have you ever loved somebody? Jam tonight. We're going to play some of the best of Freddie Jackson all 3 hours of our program today. Now that we have learned from his family that Freddie Jackson made his transition last night, I thank Bill Hillsman for his patience while we had to make that sad announcement. It happens, of course, on live radio. But I thank Bill for his, again, standing by. But there are a lot of Freddie Jackson fans in this audience, I can assure you, listening across the country right now, who are saddened by the news that Freddie has now made his transition. But Bill and I were talking about a number of political things, and the time I have left in this hour, let me circle back to where we were. And again, we'll celebrate Freddie's music the rest of the 3 hours of our program today, weaving in and out of conversation with some great guests. We've got a great book, Casey Gerald, The Great Refusal, A New Vision of Resistance, in our second hour. And then D.L. Hughley, his book is out, his memoir, finally, Charlie's Boy. D.L. Hughley joins us in our third hour. I know he'll have some commentary about Freddie Jackson. D.L., and I'll get into that today in hour three. But I was saying moments ago, or a few minutes ago, Bill, following your point about these independents and the impact they may have on the midterms, the data suggests that these independents are going to break for Democrats this time around. What about this notion that some people have that independent means that you're in the middle of the road? In a moment like this, don't we need to be choosing sides? Don't we need to be making a statement about the future of this fragile democracy?
15: Yeah, and I think you're seeing independents do that in this election. I mean, we won't know for sure until November 3rd, but it certainly looks like they've made their decision, and they're moving relatively en masse towards getting rid of Republicans and Donald Trump in the coming midterms.
14: Yep. You are an ad guy, and I mentioned earlier that Bill is the founder of Northwoods Advertising, so that's what he does every day. He's a storyteller. But listen to J.D. Vance, the vice president, trying to spin trying to frame Donald Trump, his boss, running ads that we're paying for. Here's J.D. Vance's spin on that.
13: Mr. Vice President, do you think the PSAs are a good use of taxpayer dollars?
16: Well, look, if you look historically, you know, go back to the Obama administration with the Affordable Care Act, you have the people's government using tax dollars to advertise about what the government is doing. It's part of actually, I think, living in a constitutional republic. You have to be honest with the American people about what you're doing, about what's going on. And part of that is getting out there and telling the message. So I don't think there's anything unusual or unorthodox about it. I'm sure that some people probably don't like it. But if you look at the message of those advertisements, they're not partisan. They're not, you know, it's not like we're advocating for a particular candidate. We're trying to tell a story, I think, about how great the United States of America is.
14: Bill, you buying the spin? You buying that?
15: No.
14: you're the ad guy, Bill.
15: Yeah. That's what we call a nice try in our business. but I don't think anybody's getting fooled by that one.
14: Yeah. Talk to me. Go ahead. I'm sorry. Go ahead.
15: Yeah. There's just too much money in politics these days. A statistic crossed my desk over the weekend that said, you know, in the advertising business, the best thing you can do to get a bunch of eyeballs is to advertise on the Super Bowl.
14: Mm-hmm.
15: So those Super Bowl commercials go for millions and millions and millions of dollars per airing. The projected spend on political advertising in 2026 is going to be more in this single cycle than every single ad that's run on every single Super Bowl since it started.
14: Wow.
15: And that's $9.6 billion.
14: Wow.
15: So the money has just gotten crazy. And anytime the money gets high, voters' influence gets low. We've lost so much power as voters in terms of our politicians and control over our politicians simply because of money in politics these days.
14: Yeah.
15: I like to tell my candidates, you know, voters may rank maybe fifth in priorities in terms of an incumbent politician after, because whoever raises the most money usually wins. Money's the most important thing. So getting corporate money from PACs is probably number one, and the parties that control the access to that money, you're going to take orders from them because they can get you that money. And the party bosses are going to tell you how to vote once you get in order to keep having access to that money. So at best, we the voters are maybe fourth or fifth after their themselves, wow, and their families, or sixth after their God. You know, we're way down the list of priorities now.
14: That's a fascinating frame. I never quite thought about it. That's why he's the ad guy. I mean, it's an ad guy telling you that you're fourth or fifth, maybe sixth in line. So take it from Bill Hilsman. He mentioned just over $1 billion will be spent in this cycle. And this is a midterm election. This ain't the presidential race, y'all. It's midterm. And over $1 billion, Bill says, is going to be spent. I can tell you this. Republicans have made more than $700 million of new advertising bookings in congressional races since September 1. So do the math yourself. I wasn't a math major, but if just over $1 billion is being spent on ads, $700 million of it in new ads between now and November 3rd.
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37: 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You're tapped in with Tavis Smiley right now.
14: Got a tight 3 minutes left in this hour. Let's go fast, Miles. Give me this clip from Rahm Emanuel, former mayor of Chicago, former chief of staff to Barack Obama, now out acting like he's going to run for president. Here's what he has to say about what Democrats ought to focus on if they get back the House and the Senate.
38: All right, well, let me ask you about one of the biggest debates within the Democratic Party right now. If Democrats do, in fact, win back the House, some, as you know, are calling to impeach President Trump for a third time. Do you think Democrats should impeach President Trump if they were to win back Congress?
39: No. Short answer, no, because it's not going anywhere, and it's going to be a food fight.
0: and it's just going to be we return to the politics of fighting. Look, I'm for the investigations. Hold this administration accountable, which is what the Republican Congress and Senate has refused to do, which is why rather than set up a wedding party and your registry at Williams-Sonoma, this administration allows Donald Trump Jr. to allow the Kremlin to be where you register. They paid $170,000 for a wedding party, and nobody thought it was wrong. That tells you the sense of impunity that's operating. So hold them accountable and then pass an ethics package. Mm-hmm. You're never going to get an impeachment. Then if you do that, you just basically prove all of Washington is what the American people think. It's Disneyland on the Potomac. Deliver the change. Deliver a comprehensive ethics package that uses the investigations to then deliver change.
14: I hate that phraseology. Sorry, Rahm. I can't stand that phrase, the politics of fighting. What are you talking about? When you fight, you win. Politics is not a spectator sport. You get off the sideline, you get in the fight. The politics of fighting? What about the politics of accountability, Bill?
1: Yeah, I mean, we've got a lot of work to do. People got to get out to vote this time around because we have to build back a government that's been decimated. The damage that's been done to our institutions and our government is just frightful. And and the only way to do this is to win and to take back power and to start rebuilding things back to normal.
14: Yeah, that notion of the politics of fighting, you need to lose that phraseology, Rahm, the politics of fighting. That's what politics is. You fight for the things you believe in. Again, when you fight, you win. I got 30 seconds left. Have Democrats learned the lesson from their own postmortem about overspending on the consultant class this time around?
1: I doubt it. I mean, when there's this much money in the system, you have a tendency to just spend money wherever you can spend the money. You may have noticed that there's been a lot of localized ads on national broadcasts, especially sports, in terms of the Ohio Senate race. Mm-hmm. That would have been crazy years ago, but there's enough money now that they think it's a better deal.
14: He's the best when it comes to understanding how independent voters are thinking, the impact they may have this time around. He's the best because he's the founder of Northwoods Advertising. He is Bill Hilsman. Bill, I've appreciated deeply your insights in this hour. Thank you for your patience once again. We broke the news about the tragic passing of Freddie Jackson, but thanks for being so kind to stand down there for a few moments. We'll have you back somewhere down the road, but thanks for your time today, sir.
1: Anytime, Tavis. Get out the vault.
14: Thank you, sir. More of Tavis Smiley when we come forward.
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I'm Tavis Smiley, and as you well know, that is Freddie Jackson. We are playing the best of Freddie Jackson all 3 hours of our program today. We just announced breaking news in our first hour today that the family of Freddie Jackson has announced that he made his transition last night. Freddie Jackson, gone at the age of 70, made again his transition last evening. No cause of death at the moment. But what a career, what a body of work, what a catalog. Freddie's got some hits, and so we're going to play some of the best of Freddie Jackson as we move through this program all 3 hours. I read in the first hour the full statement from his family, but we've lost another great artist, and there you have it. So